0: Nietzsche, Schopenhauer, all these others, and they have no certainty. As a matter of fact, Nietzsche ends up in an asylum. He loses his mind. These people all hit a dead end. They despaired. They turned to substance abuse. And I'm thinking, you don't have any answers. For all the arrogance, you're not finding anything that you can say for certain. And then I wonder, well, in order for me to know for certain that I've got clear thinking and that I actually exist, you can't just live inside your own head. You need an external reference point. How in the world can I judge what I'm thinking by anything else? And I start reading my Bible again.
1: Now, that's really interesting because, you know, with studying out philosophy and, you know, these sort of advanced systems, it almost, many might think you're going backwards by going to what appears to be a book written by, you know, fishermen, tribesmen, and shepherds, and you're going back into this book. What did you find in the Bible that nothing else?
0: So much. I mean, we need about five episodes. What did I find in the Bible? In the first 11 chapters of Genesis, you can find every great question that everybody has ever asked in the history of human thought. They're all there in those first 11 chapters. They're that foundational. In fact, I've often told people, if I get sent to prison for life, and I'm only allowed to take one book or 10 sheets of paper is the way I put it, I would take the first 10 pages out of my Bible because it's all there. They answer metaphysical questions. What is the universe? How did it get here? Who am I? How do I exist? They have the answers to ethical questions. It's what politics is based on. It's all ethics. Who gets what, where, and when, and what's appropriate ownership? What is not appropriate ownership? Those are in the first 11 chapters of Genesis. It's all there, the epistemological questions. In other words, how do I know that I can know anything for sure? Those get answered in those first 11 chapters. Then you get into the Psalms and you get into Proverbs. You get into the stories that Jesus told and your eyes open. It's like, there are answers. This book has been answering these questions for a really, really long time. And I was among those that were too arrogant to pay attention to what these apparently too simple people, you know, that's the way they're characterized, simple. Bronze Age barbarian. No.
1: That's right. Do you think this is what Paul was referring to in the book of Colossians when he was talking about, you know, the Greek philosophers, not philosophy in general, people confuse philosophy just in general with Greek philosophy, when he was going after the Greek philosophers and then he says, but you are complete in him.
0: Yeah. Yeah, absolutely. The Greeks, you remember this, you know, he at one point points out that both Jews and Greeks are going to have a problem with Jesus. What's the Greek problem with Jesus, right? The Greek problem with Jesus is they don't believe that the material world, the Greeks didn't, and actually they stole it from the Egyptians wholesale. We give Plato way too much credit. But, and Plato actually says, we got this from Egypt. But the belief was that the universe was supposed to be non-material, just a mind in the universe. That's it. Right. Just this great mind. And we'll all return to that mind when we die. Socrates is dying. He's about to be executed. He's thrilled. I get to leave. Guys, don't cry. I'm leaving my physical body to be reabsorbed into the great mind of the universe. It's what I want. They believed that the universe was never supposed to be material and that some lesser god messed up, a demigod messed up and made a physical world full of pain instead of letting us be these ethereal spiritual beings. So they deny it. Genesis answers that as well. God made a very material world and said it is very good. And then it goes on to explain who wrecked it. It wasn't God himself. It was us. So the Greeks would struggle with the idea that God had come in human flesh. No God in their mind, not the ultimate creator. He's not going to come as a human being and absorb material form. That's way beneath him. Which happens to be true. It's kind of one of the points made in the gospel. This is way beneath God, but he's willing to do it to get me. So the Greeks, yeah, they really struggled. And Paul, of course, is living in a heavily Hellenistic world. For the Jews, they just can't believe God would submit himself to that kind of public humiliation at the hands of the Romans. But yeah.
1: Do you believe that Jesus has been the answer that philosophers of all ages have been seeking for?
0: Yes. Yes, and that is part of what John points out in his gospel. He opens with that beautiful statement. In the beginning, No, was the Word. And the Word was with God, and the Word was God. That word in Greek, as most people know, is logos. The Greeks studied the logos. What is the unifying principle? They could not wrap their heads around this idea that there's so much variety in this universe, there must be one principle behind it, something that doesn't change. John, in his language, is using their philosophical language. You want to know what that one unifying principle that holds it all together is? It's Jesus. He is the Logos. As a matter of fact, he was addressing, Irenaeus was an old church father. Oldest, right. He's been dead for 2,000 years. That would make him old. And he said, John wrote that gospel. He's two steps removed from John. He said, because there was a heathen, this heretic named Cerinthus, who was teaching that Jesus couldn't possibly become a human being, a real flesh and blood human being. And he said, that's why John opened that letter that way, to address this idea that was showing up among early Christians in some corners, that the material world was a mistake. They were stealing it from the Greeks. John says, yes, Jesus is that answer. There is a unifying principle. This is what you're actually looking for. There is something that holds it all together. There is a one behind the many.
1: Sean, you're taking us through the cosmos right now. I want you to know that. But you're also bringing us right back to the way, the truth, and the life, the deepest philosophy, the answers of the soul. You know, the questions that keep us up at night, haunt us, we find in Jesus the truest response from God to all these things. I know we have much more to talk about in regards to this. Sean's story shows us that intellectual systems may be impressive, but only God gives a coherent, living truth that can satisfy both the mind and the heart. When we come back, we'll take some questions from our audience. And remember, visit our website at hopetv.org/hopeatnight, where you can find further Bible studies and also download a free gift this season. We'll be right back. Don't go away.

0: Welcome back to Hope at Night. We've heard from two people on their search for completeness and what they discovered in the end. Now let's turn to our audience for the questions they have for our guest. Who has our first question? Right over there.
1: Do either of you ever look back at fame and fortune and wonder if your faith could have followed you into that lifestyle?
2: I know that fate's followed me. I had Jesus because, as I'd mentioned, at 7 years old, my grandmother led me to the Lord. And I knew that I had that. I had that is as much light as I had. And that brought me through so much. However, I was lacking the foundation and I did not have my spiritual eyes open. So you can have so much light, but you've got to learn to draw close to God. And he will draw close to you. Faith comes by hearing from the word of the Lord. So I needed to be pointed to the word and to get into that word and to draw close to God so that I would be able to then have my spiritual eyes opened and make the right decisions.
0: Great. Sean, you want to add anything to that?
3: Absolutely. I mean, I walked away from a life in the public eye, politics, that kind of thing. But I did know politicians. I won't name them, but I know politicians that were people of faith and they lived it. And it was a much harder experience for them, for those who just threw away the notion of ethics or moral responsibility. But they do exist. It just wasn't what God had in mind for me. I think it could have worked that way, but God knew that I needed to come out of there in order for him to get me.
0: Yeah. Wonderful. Any other questions? Right over there.
4: As a Christian who searched so many different philosophies in your young life, could you encapsulate your philosophy of life now?
3: Oh, sure. It really is this. There is an objective universe. It's very physical. It's very real. God called it very good. And we can know things for sure. And my philosophy is probably best summed up Proverbs 1 verse 7. All right. The beginning of knowledge is the fear of the Lord. There is real knowledge. And the only way you can know if it's real is to ask the one who created this universe in the first place. So I live there. I live, okay, I can have confirmation whether the ideas I'm imbibing are reliable or not from the one who made it all. It's Proverbs 1 verse 7 for me. And Jesus, John 17, sanctify them by your truth. Your word is truth. So there is an external reference point by which I can check all the I still read them all, but I can check them against someone who knows whether they're true or not.
0: And do you find what the scripture teaches as intellectually and emotionally satisfying?
3: Completely consistent. That's the satisfying part. It makes good sense. And in ways that even some Christians, we have drunk a lot of Greek philosophy over 2,000 years as Christians. We really have. Aquinas did some things that he was trying his best, but he gave the impression right out of the gate in Summa Theologica that you can arrive at God just by using your reason alone. And 1,000 years later, we're paying the bill for that thought because it didn't work quite that way. He said, unaided reason is enough. He was stealing from Aristotle. He openly says so. That fell apart. I still read these people, but I confirm with someone who sits above it all and tells me, yeah, you can take that to the bank. And I find scripture 1,000% consistent, and it even reveals points in which over the last 2,000 years we went off the base. We went astray, and it's a major corrective for me, and I find it 1,000% consistent. The truth, if you look at it carefully under a microscope, bears scrutiny. A lie falls apart. It's like looking at a tablecloth under a microscope. It's man-made. Eventually, you're going to notice the flaws in it. But a snowflake, something God made, just looks better the closer you look.
0: Beautiful. Amen. Yeah. Any other questions?
5: From Ms. Page, I noticed temptation doesn't always come with warning signs, but instead comes in the form of everything that we've always wanted. How can we distinguish the difference between an opportunity ordained by God versus Satan leading us down the wrong path?
2: I think in my situation, I had to learn to wait on the Lord. God gives us so many different ways to know that it's the right decision. He will give you the peace in your heart that I mentioned, that peace. He will use other people, like Coach Bear Bryant, to give you warnings. He will use your circumstances. Things are, you know, not working out. This does not make sense. He speaks to us in so many different ways, but his word. You go to his word. I learned through all that. I was impatient. I didn't wait on the Lord. And that was so important, to wait to hear from my Heavenly Father. But now, these days, I ask the Lord, please I'm not going to make a decision until I hear from you. And I wait. And that's sometimes it's not easy to do because you want something. But when you wait, all of a sudden things happen and you see, wow, I'm glad I didn't make that decision. You see, you let it unfold and God will reveal that, okay, now's the right time to do. This is in my will. So he's so gracious and merciful and good to us because he gives us warnings and he gives us that peace in our heart.
0: That's right. And Paige, he wants our goodness even more than we do sometimes.
2: Oh, amen.
0: Right?
2: Amen.
0: Time, I should say. Any other questions? Right over there.
6: You've studied a lot of philosophers. I'm just curious if there are any in which you feel most aligned with your views of Christianity.
3: Yeah, I'd have to go at this point with Solomon and Paul. I still read them all, and there are some that I think are closer to the mark than others, but they're all human thought. Now, anything I write is going to have major holes in it because what can I accomplish? And all the philosophers, as bright as they are, I mean, Leibniz, co-creator of calculus, pretty bright. William James, the founder of American psychiatry, he's pretty bright, but there's major holes in it. So I take every one of my favorites back to the scriptures every time to just make sure that I'm not drinking at a fountain that's a little impure. Love Augustine. That's more of a church father, a theologian than a philosopher, but he was a philosopher too. Who else? I love Immanuel Kant, but I'm not sure that's great material. there's so many. Descartes was a turning point, but I've seen the end of that. They all have an end to them. There's a dead end in every one of them. And what we need to be ready for as Christians is to meet those who find the dead end and wonder, okay, I spent my whole life reading this stuff and I hit the dead end. Now what? Is there anything I can know for sure?
0: Right.
2: Amen.
0: Right. That's a very good point because there are lots of people who have reached that dead end and are just wondering, where do I go from here?
3: Yeah.
0: And I appreciate the fact that you're able to share. I mean, it requires humility of the mind to be able to say, I'm going to go back to the Bible for answers.
3: Yeah.
0: But, you know, when you do, you find what your heart has been longing for.
3: You'll read a book and there's a lot of them I resonate with. Wow, that makes a lot of great sense to me, right? That just kind of plugs into my brain and makes good sense to me. But the Bible also says there is a way that seems right to a man, but the end thereof is death. Just because it feels right to me, that doesn't guarantee I hit the dead end.
0: Right.
3: Everything seemed right to me till I got to the end of it and they didn't answer what I needed most.
0: Hmm. Yeah. Got time for one more question. Right over there.
5: What advice would you give to someone who's in the same philosophical position as you were before fully embracing Christianity?
3: I think in relating to that person, here's the thing we've got to understand. You cannot create conviction in another human being. That's beyond us. We somehow think, and Aquinas helps set the table for this too, but we somehow think that we can argue people into the kingdom of God and it has never, ever worked. What I want to do is I want to be there when they start hearing God say, hey, have you run out of answers? I've got one for you. Our job is to be there and to love those people, to be in their circles when that moment comes and to refuse. I don't have anybody I'm not friends with. I don't care if we disagree on everything. Why wouldn't I want to be your friend? You're made in the image of God. And I want to be there the moment you finally hear the Spirit trying to break through the nonsense.
0: That's such a powerful answer. And I think that is so important for all of us to understand, to remember where we once were. But also to see every person as a potential, you know, candidate for the kingdom. But every person right now is a son and daughter of God. And they can be reasoned with and talked with. And when those moments hit and there's just this like openness, that's a time, a very special time to be able to share just your testimony, your story and the goodness of God.
3: That's why he puts you there. It's like basically a person will hear the voice of the Spirit in their heart. And then he'll send you into the picture with a Bible because the book's inspired by the same voice. And as you start, if they're open, you share the scriptures and they're going to think, that seems familiar. The reason is they've already been hearing that voice. And then God says, now tell them what you know of Jesus, right? The story I go to is Darius throws Daniel in the lion's den. And here's what I find fascinating about it. He's pacing the floor all night, which I love because I'm an insomniac. Not once in my life have I slept through the night, not even once. I've never done it. And so, okay, that's my guy. He's pacing the floor. There's a problem he's created. It's irreversible. It ends in death. It's exactly the story of humanity. And he runs down to the lion's den in the morning and he yells out, Daniel, are you okay? Except that's not what he says. What he says is, the God whom you serve, has he been able to save you? Why that question? Because now he's at the point, what am I going to do with my problems? Does Daniel have something? That's why Daniel's in the picture at that moment. Yeah, I'm okay. God saved me and he can help you too. That's why we're there. That's why we're there.
0: That's right. Beautiful. Paige, thanks so much for sharing your story. And Sean, thank you so much for leading us through the journey of philosophy, but bringing us back to Jesus. The Bible says in Isaiah 55, come, all who are thirsty, come to the waters. And you who have no money, come and buy without money and without cost. Why spend money on what is not bread and your labor on that which does not satisfy? Listen, listen to me and eat what is good, and you will find delight in the richest affair. All of us have a God-shaped hole in our hearts that only He can fill. Maybe tonight you've been chasing after something that never seems to satisfy or fill you. The good news is Jesus offers living bread. He offers Himself, and only He can satisfy the hunger of your soul. He is the missing piece. And that is why He alone can give hope at night.
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0: Thank you so much, Tim. That's what we do here. Lift the Lord's name on high. And if I be lifted up, I'll draw all people to myself.
1: Amen. Amen.
0: Well, honey, who do we have today with us?
1: We have Joanne Kim. Welcome, Joanne.
2: Thank you very much. And nice to be here again.
1: Amen. Yes, you were here before. You're with the Gateway Project. That's the ministry name.
2: Yes, in Mongolia.
1: In Mongolia. Mm-hmm. Now tell the viewers and listeners where Mongolia is.
2: So Mongolia is that tiny landlocked country in between Russia and China.
1: Hmm. Ooh. Mm-hmm. And how long have you been there?
2: This time around, about 8 years.
1: Okay, we'll talk about
2: why it's this time around.
1: Yeah. Now, we want to know a little bit about you. Mm-hmm. Now, you have a family. You want to share with us about your family, who they are?
2: And I have a wonderful husband, John, and four children, girl, boy, girl, who are pretty much all grown up now. My youngest is a senior in high school.
1: Wonderful. Mm-hmm. At Andrews?
2: At Andrews Academy, correct.
1: Mm-hmm. And you homeschooled them?
2: I homeschooled 2, 3, and 4 for a while in Mongolia, and then as they finished, they went off to school. But my youngest was begging and pleading, can I please go to a real school and graduate from a real school? Because I really miss interacting with people.
1: Yes.
2: So we sent her to Andrews Academy a little bit earlier, because my oldest daughter was actually teaching there at the time.
0: Okay.
2: So my youngest is enjoying interaction with friends, and she's a very good student, but she was really lonely homeschooling in Mongolia.
1: I can understand that. Wow. Yeah.
0: Now, Joanne, you mentioned that you were here before. Kind of walk us through some of your before and present.
2: Well, I just wanted to, first of all, thank you again for welcoming me back. Mm-hmm. I was here earlier to talk also about Mongolia, and at that time I got to speak with Ian and Angela, so it was a wonderful experience.
0: Okay.
2: And basically I shared a lot about what was going on in Mongolia the first time I went there. So I was one of the pioneer missionaries to Mongolia before we had any Adventist presence there. And so I was there from 1992 until 1998.
0: Wow.
1: It's a long time. Now, what's your nationality?
2: So I'm not Mongolian. A lot of people get confused.
1: Thank you. That's why I asked that.
2: I'm actually ethnically Korean. I was born in South Korea, but I emigrated to the U.S. when I was only 2. So unfortunately, I don't really have any memory of having lived in Korea.
1: Yeah.
2: But yes, my background is Korean, and I do speak Korean
1: as well. Speak it. Mm-hmm. Good.
0: Well, that's good for being only 2 when you left.
2: Yes, it's kind of a joke. I actually had to kind of relearn it as an adult because when I got married, my in-laws, they didn't speak English. Oh. So my Korean when I was young was quite funny. That's the nice way to put it. It was broken. The accent was funny. And now my Korean is quite fluent.
1: Wow.
2: So I have to be grateful to my in-laws for making me relearn Korean.
1: I love that.
0: So let's go back to your first time in Mongolia.
2: Yes, I want to give you a brief recap.
1: Sure. Yes.
2: And, you know, when I went to Mongolia, as I mentioned before, there was zero Mongolian Adventist presence there. Mm-hmm. And I went through Adventist Frontier Missions to join Brad and Kathy Jolly, who had gone there the previous year. And they were really struggling, and they were unable to really form a cohesive group with the young people there. And, you know, in spiritual darkness, Satan is working hard. He doesn't want anyone to penetrate this unentered area.
1: That's true.
2: But we started a small home group from the very first Sabbath I was there. And each of us, Brad and Kathy and I, we started studying intensely with one person each. And after 13 months of Bible study, they decided to commit their lives to the Lord.
1: Mm-hmm.
2: And in October 1993, we had our first Seventh-day Adventist baptism.
1: Wow. Praise
0: God. What's the governmental structure of, is it communist?
2: So good question, Pastor John, because Mongolia was a communist country. It was, they would consider it a Soviet satellite. So it was not part of the USSR, but heavily dependent on the Soviet Union. So when the Soviet Union crashed, and so did Mongolia. So at the time that we went to Mongolia, it was just separating out from communism. It had become a peaceful democratic country, and they were starting to open up and offer religious freedoms and more economic economic freedom, but it was extremely poor. And I think that was probably one of the most difficult times in Mongolian history. They no longer had the subsidies from the Soviet government, but free economy wasn't really taking off. And so we really struggled. I think I mentioned before that, you know, foreigners, we didn't get ration cards. So we had to buy all our food at a very marked up black market price.
1: Oh, no.
2: And it was really difficult for us. There were oftentimes that we went to bed hungry and, well, not so much thirsty. We usually had water, but we would have no electricity to cook, no heating in the apartments. It was a really rough time back then. Since then, Mongolia has become a more economically evolved culture and country. But it's interesting. They are a democratic country in which the Communist Party has won the past few elections. So I think we're reverting in some aspects of it.
0: Pseudo freedom.
2: It is, because we're actually, you know, experiencing some difficulties with the religious freedom aspect. They're not allowing us to register new churches. They're really starting to crack down again.
1: This door is just open.
2: It seemed like they kind of opened, and now, you know, they're squeezing us again. So it's been difficult. We have some trouble with religious liberties, but there's a coalition of many churches and different religions that are trying to work with the government. And we've had actually Elder Ted Wilson, our former GC president, when he met with our U.S. ambassador, that was one of the things he pushed. He's like, we really want the U.S. government to lean on the Mongolian government to help make sure that there are religious freedoms.
1: Oh, that
2: for
1: was
2: everybody.
1: Good.
2: Yes.
1: Yeah.
2: We're hoping and praying. Yes.
0: Wow. So when you think about, let's talk about your involvement there, the ministry there.
2: Mm-hmm.
0: You've taken us through some of the early years, but now talk about the interim years when you were away.
2: Yes. So before we segue to there, I wanted to share one picture. It was the baptism with two of the girls.
1: Yes.
0: Okay.
2: And in particular, the young girl that is shaking hands with Elder Folkenberg. Aww. The reason I wanted to share this was I wanted to tell you exactly how strong Satan's presence is in Mongolia, and that spiritual warfare is very active and quite frightening. This young girl, we call her Debbie because I named her Deborah. I wanted her to be as strong as our judge from the olden days.
1: Yes.
2: And her family, her father was a prominent Buddhist leader at the time that she started studying the Bible with me. Her mother was an adamant atheist and staunch communist supporter.
1: Ooh.
2: So they really struggled to allow her to come spend time with me. In fact, the mom used to say, stop spending time with that American spy.
1: So she's called you a spy.
2: Yes, I was an American spy. Tagnos. Tagnos is the word for it in Mongolia. But interestingly enough, her father was a little bit more open. He's like, you know, I want to let you make your own decisions.
1: Yes.
2: So we were really grateful. We had studied together for a long time, and I had gone to meet her family, and they were very hospitable, very warm to me. And the father would even call me, oh, my little Korean daughter.
1: Oh.
2: And even took family photos together with
1: her
2: them
1: father.
2: And stuff like this.
1: Yeah.
2: And I remember one time they had my family photo on the wall next to their other collage of photos.
1: Mm.
2: And this is a very, very interesting thing, because the more Debbie started to study and become very serious about her relationship with Christ, the more tragic things started happening to her family. No surprise, right?
1: No, of course not.
2: The family decided to call a well-known Lam or a Buddhist monk to come and kind of exorcise, you know, type of thing, or, you know, chant blessings. I'm not even sure exactly what they were doing. Called him to their home. And Mongolians live in these round tent-like structures that are called gers. Many people think they're yurts, but that's the westernization Russian terminology. It's a ger. And when the monk entered the ger, he said, oh, it's obvious. The root of your problem is her. And he went up and pointed out my picture.
1: No.
2: Now, if you look at me being Korean, you know, many people mistake me for being Mongolian because we look very similar.
1: Yes.
2: Koreans and Mongolians, they probably come from the same lineage.
1: Right.
2: And, you know, this is a whole bunch of pictures. I told you it's a whole collage, multiple family pictures.
1: Yes.
2: He walked straight up and pointed me out. how on earth could, oh, I just get shivers.
1: I did too.
2: Thinking about it again.
1: Oh.
2: And they were saying, this is the root of your problem. You are allowing foreign religious influence into your home. And he was quite vocal and very aggressive about it. And we were really scared. I mean, I was only 21. I was not there at that time. But when Debbie told me about this, I was only 21. And for me, you know, when you think of, you know, the spiritual warfare, you think about reading the Bible and the things that are going on. It's not something that is that close to home.
0: Right. It's always a story.
2: It is. Yeah. And Debbie was frightened too, and she was worried that her parents would prevent her from studying anymore. But even so, the father's like, to this monk, we were surprised, like, oh, I don't think so. She's just a sweet, innocent little girl. You know,
1: yes.
2: She's not evil or anything like this. But the horrible, horrible things that continued to happen to her family, economic decline. And then this is one of the biggest tragedies. Her father accidentally ran over his own grandson and killed him.
1: Oh, my goodness.
0: Mm.
2: Just so horrible, horrible things. And so I just wanted everyone to know, to remember, this doesn't just happen in mission fields or in the biblical days. Spiritual warfare and Satan and his angels are still hard at work today. But when I wanted to point that out, it has continued. Satan has not let go of Mongolia just because we've now entered.
0: Right.
2: You know, we had our first official church organization in October 1997.
1: Amen.
2: And it was Elder John Ash. We did not have NSD or SSD back then. Mm-hmm. It was Far East Asia Committee or Association. I can't remember which. And so we were organized under them. And then later we developed into a field, and now we are a mission.
1: Uh-huh.
2: But that process has been painful, and of course Satan has not let go easily.
0: So what is the UB16 mission?
2: So this is the transition part that I wanted to tell you. When we left, I left Mongolia in 1998, and I had married during furlough, and so my husband was with me, and I was pregnant with our first child when we left. And
1: was he in the military?
2: He wasn't at that point. He joined later, but it was hard for us. I had spent almost 25% of my life in Mongolia by that point, so Mongolia has a deep, special place in my heart. And I told them, we'll be back. I said, I don't know when, I don't know how, but we'll definitely be back. And of course, we kept in touch with our Mongolian friends. And it took 12 years for me to save up enough money to take our family back. By then, we had 4 kids.
1: Wow.
2: My youngest had just turned 2. In the meanwhile, we had kept in touch, and, you know, we had written, and, you know, this was, you know, email was just taking off, so most of it was still snail mail. But we were really, you know, longing to go join our Mongolian brethren. The church had continued to grow then. So when we finally went back, and I want to show you this photo of our first reunion. This was taken in 2010.
0: Okay.
2: And we basically called up all of our old original church members, and we said, we're coming back. We want to have a reunion with you. And it was such a blessing, because by this time, through the influence of these young people, some of their family members had also joined the church.
1: Amen.
2: Including, and I want to show you this next picture on the bus.
1: Yes, the bus.
2: We have photos of a couple of our moms. And if you look at the lady next to the young girl who's leaning, the slimmer one, that is Debbie's mom, the one who had called
1: She was an atheist?
2: I was her American spy. She not only accepted Christ, she became baptized, and she became the head deaconess for our UB Central.
0: Nothing against the truth.
2: Praise the Lord.
0: Wow, what a story.
1: What about her husband?
2: So, you know, he actually ended up dying after a lot of issues, but Debbie also has hope that her father accepted Christ before his passing. But Debbie's mom just passed away a couple years ago, and to the day she died, she was so gung-ho, and she was paying for her non-Adventist grandchildren to go to our small church school because she wanted them raised in the church and exposed to Adventist education. She was a faithful tither, faithful deaconess up until the very moment.
1: Were you teaching at the school?
2: Not at that time, no. But
0: So the passion she had against the truth now became the passion for
2: the
0: truth.
2: Absolutely. In fact, can you imagine that much energy? She brought in so many of her friends. Debbie's sister also became baptized and joined the church. And then she moved to Korea to work, and she met a Korean gentleman who was not an Adventist. She converted him, and they got married. And so, I mean, it's just exponential growth, and we were just so happy because that the reunions, you know, they weren't just one. That was our first, and then we decided we tried to go back at least once a year, once every other year. Right. I was saving up all my miles to do this kind of travel, and I want to show you a couple of other photos of things that we did during what we call our interim years.
0: Okay.
2: My husband and I, every time we went back, I would conduct dental mission classes. And so you can see we're visiting an orphanage here. And because my husband is a dentist, a lot of it is, you know, related to healthcare. He actually teaches at the Mongolian National Dental University as a guest professor, and he teaches their CEs. And in fact, he developed the program for endodontics from scratch there.
1: Wow.
2: And then you asked Pastor John about Mission 2016.
0: Yeah.
2: Oh, yeah. So every time we went back, we would hold special gatherings and special reunions with our old church members, but we also wanted to continue preaching and evangelizing to our non-exposed members, the unbelievers. So every time I went, we would preach at one church. Well, in 2016, the Mongolia mission had decided that they were going to do a simultaneous, I think they called it UB16. UB stands for Ulaanbaatar, the capital. Mm-hmm. And it was mission to the cities. And I think this was a worldwide focus at that time. You know, Ulaanbaatar is actually quite a large population. And, you know, as in many cities, it's really hard to penetrate. And so we did 16 simultaneous mission activities.
1: Wow.
2: And I was also at one of the churches. So you can see that I'm preaching at this in the background. It says mission.
1: Oh,
2: I think the
1: is.
2: Mission part got cut off, but it's 16. And if you look carefully, I know that it confused you. You thought that was
1: Russian writing.
2: But actually,
1: that.
2: We also use the Cyrillic alphabet in Mongolia. So that is Mongolian. And trying to do as much mission work there, we combine it with health ministries, not just dental, but we did health checkups. So we're doing blood pressure checks and glucose checks. And, you know, it's really quite sad. Mongolia was considered a developing country. I don't think we say third world anymore, but a developing country. They had a lot of those health problems.
1: Mm.
2: But as it continued to develop economically, they have kind of inherited or, you know, taken on all of modern world lifestyle diseases. So now we've got heart disease and diabetes.
1: Cancer.
2: And all of those combined. So we're trying to remember the right hand and left hand of the gospel message. So health and education, and we're pushing both. So you can see that we're trying to continue working with the Mongolians and at the same time treating their needs. So Mission 2016 ended up being a really big thrust, and that was also kind of the trigger for what came next. At the end of those meetings, the mission president at that time was Korean. It was Pastor Kim Yo-han, and he invited us to his home, and I think I briefly touched on this the first time I was there, and he said, "Joanne, we need you to come back."
0: Because he's the one that asked you to come back.
2: He was the one who triggered this call, and he's like, "We really need you to come back." And you know, I said, "Oh, I promise we come back regularly." He's like, "No, you need to come back."
1: Where were you at this time?
2: So at that time, I was actually the principal at GAA. GAA is Guam Adventist Academy. And so, you know, I'm there with my staff and my teachers and
0: trying to run
2: the school. And yes, it's actually now it's a little bit closer. They have a direct flight from Guam to Korea and Korea to Mongolia. But back in the old days, we'd have to fly through Beijing or Russia and things like that. But during the time that I was working as the principal at GAA, I got very, very sick. And I tell everybody, you know, we really need to take care of ourselves in order to take care of God's work too. But I didn't heed my own advice. And so I was so burned out. At one point when we were so short staffed, and here's my plug for GAA. If you are interested in teaching and you're interested in ministering, you know, please Guam Adventist Academy, Guam Micronesia Mission, we really need help there too. At that time, I was the principal, but I was also the full-time upper school English teacher. And then at the last minute, our fifth and sixth grade teacher decided she would not teach. And so I was teaching elementary school as well. So that's three full-time jobs.
0: Kind of a heavy schedule.
3: Yeah, you could say.
2: I would teach one class, leave a TA there, and run to the opposite side of campus, teach a class, run back. And so I had TAs for every class, and
0: you
2: I
0: got
2: was
0: your
2: running.
0: Steps.
2: It was,
0: you had
2: a family. I think I may have gotten maybe triple the necessary steps. But again, because of the overwhelming workload and stress, I got very, very ill.
0: Well, now the invitation went out, but you were not like open to it right away. Tell us what was going on.
2: You hit it right on the nose, Pastor John. I basically just said, oh, I'm sorry, Pastor Kim, but now is not the right time. You know, my husband was actually in active duty Air Force. So he's an officer in the Air Force. And I think we even have a photo there of, yes.
3: Wow,
2: so
3: he
2: had just been...
0: your whole family.
2: Yes, actually, that is. I've got my two girls and then my boy and then our baby. And my husband had just been promoted to lieutenant colonel. And this is a little bit, you know, I'm always a little bit embarrassed about this. I said, oh, we can't give up that military pension to take off for mission work right now. And, you know, I can just hear God saying again, and I am your pension. But that wasn't the only problem. Again, I was, you know, working at Guam Adventist Academy. They were already so short-staffed. And then we both had widowed mothers to take care of, so both sides. And they each had their own needs. My husband is an oldest son. So in Korean culture, the oldest son is responsible for the parents and their well-being, basically, until they pass on. So as an oldest daughter-in-law, I already knew what my responsibilities were.
0: You know, you kind of sound like that story in the Bible where the Lord is sending out the invitations, and one says, well, I bought a piece of land, I need to go check it out. I bought a cow, I need to go test it.
3: Oh, yeah,
0: I can't come because I'm married.
1: She's going to get the Gideon test, aren't you?
2: Yes, you knew what I was leading up to. So, and I mentioned these briefly last time, too, but this time I wanted to share what they were because they were such miracles in and of themselves.
1: Yeah.
2: So, because I have such little faith, I have this tendency to throw out Gideon tests right and left. And this time I threw out four because it'd be a great excuse not to go, right, Pastor John? Hey, if the Gideon tests don't come out, this is God's will. He doesn't want me to go.
0: Write these down. And four Gideon tests. Test number one.
2: So, number one was my husband was active duty. And the only way he would have been able to get out of the military without giving everything up was to find a reserve position. But because he was already a lieutenant colonel, it's pretty hard to find a position, especially for a dentist. At that point, you're just paper pushing. And so we're like, oh, Lord, you know, there's no positions available. Well, wham, an opening came up in Guam, which is where he's from, you know.
0: So it's you were touting the he's overqualified, there's no way he's gonna fit.
2: Yeah, so we're like, it's never
0: says,
2: gonna
0: nothing's
2: happen.
0: Nothing's too hard for me. You need that.
2: Praise the Lord. So he needed to remind me again and again. And so reserve position came up, and Sabbaths weren't a problem, which almost inevitably end up being a problem in the reserves. And so we're like, oh my goodness, Lord, no, don't do this. Well, that's okay. I've still got my three other Gideon tests, right? And one of them was, I told you I had gotten very ill. You know, I'm having some trouble with some coughing right now too, but back then I was so ill that I had gotten bronchitis, pneumonia, I mean, you name it, and the coughing lingered for over 2 years.
1: Years?
2: I coughed so hard, I fell out of my chair and got hauled off to ER.
3: Oh, no.
2: It's
0: so
2: no joke.
0: Not being able to stop.
2: Nonstop, couldn't breathe, and just coughing so hard, cracked a rib. It was just miserable. Couldn't sleep. I was just exhausted. And I said, well, Lord, and I've tried everything, natural remedies, been to all the docs, they checked x-rays, and, you know, and, oh, no, you know, no TB, no asthma, no bronchitis, you know, we can't really figure it out. No, it's not allergies. I mean, we checked everything. In the meanwhile, I'm just like, I'm miserable. And I was so ill, I actually had to resign from GA because I could not work. And then I prayed, okay, Lord, you have to heal me. Well, we tried everything for 2 years, right? Well, this is why we don't test the Lord, right? He made an opening for me to go and stay at a New Start Center in Korea.
1: Wow.
2: And it was a nice place, and we had had some positive reviews, and I thought, oh, at least I can get some rest. I didn't really expect to be healed, but within 10 days, my cough was gone.
1: At the New Start?
2: Yes.
0: So it could have been based on that, could have been something that was dietarily related.
2: But I had been practicing New Start, and, you know, I was a vegetarian. I was eating healthfully and exercising. So I can't say that I wasn't living New Start. I mean, granted, I was away from other stressors, right?
0: Right.
2: You know, to just go there. But I know for sure that it was not diet or sun no. or whatever. This was definitely the Holy Spirit, because what could not be done in 2 years
1: yes.
2: took place in less than 10 days.
0: Okay, so that's test number.
2: Now, two down, right?
0: Two down.
4: Three.
0: Two to go.
2: So, number one, my mom, has been widowed for many years.
0: Three.
2: This is number three. And, you know, she is a devout Adventist. And I shared part of her story during part one when I was here about how she became a convicted Adventist mm-hmm. and how she raised us in the church. But my father had opposed it for so long. Mm-hmm. And then on his deathbed, he accepted the Lord. Mm-hmm. So we're confident. Mm-hmm. But my mom lived a really hard life. And she decided that she wanted to rest a bit in her retirement. So mm-hmm. she moved to Texas on her own little 20-acre ranch.
1: Wow.
2: She's Miss Super Independent, so she was bushwhacking her own, you know, yards and everything, and very independent, but she really wanted to, she felt that we needed to gather together as a family so that we could, so she could share enough about the Bible verses and things yeah. that she had been studying, because she wanted more than anything that all of her kids would go to heaven with her.
1: Aww.
2: And so we had promised her that we would help her with
1: this.
2: How
1: many children?
2: She has three, so I have an older brother and a younger sister.
0: Okay.
2: And, we wanted to really help her with this, and she felt like now was the right time. She wanted to buy a large lot of land and move there, kind of make it a family comp,
1: yes.
2: maybe something like this 3ABN campus. It's beautiful. She wanted to do that, do New Start there, and bring in people who were lonely and needed
1: Aww.
2: God's comfort. And for her to give us permission to go to Mongolia would have been mm-hmm. counter to what all of her plans were, that
1: yes.
2: she also felt mm-hmm. had been sent from God as a message for her end day preparation. And so we really prayed about it. And I asked her and I said, well, Mom, you know, this has come up. She's like, you know, if God is calling you back to Mongolia, then
1: what?
2: You've got to go. And we thought, no, you were bound to say no, remember? You had
1: that.
2: Other plans.
1: Yes.
2: And I'm like, oh, now we're down to my last Gideon test. And this one I thought, for sure, okay, God may have been able to work miracles on the first three, but this is never going to happen because my mother-in-law is not an Adventist. And surely
0: so you were looking for just any and every excuse.
1: Yeah, not to go.
0: I was saying, Gideon only has two things.
2: Exactly. And it was similar, the fleece, right?
0: Right.
2: Oh, yes. So, you know, I just felt my mother-in-law will never, never approve, because she was so happy to have us move to Guam
1: and
2: have the oldest son there. And I was there taking care of her and, you know, taking care of all the daughter-in-law duties, all the holidays and the cooking. And then my kids, you know, she wanted the grandkids nearby, because only the oldest was old enough to be in college. The younger ones, I had college, high school, junior high and elementary.
1: Oh, wow.
2: And so we knew she would never approve, because she already didn't like the fact that we were so active in the Adventist church.
1: Mm-hmm.
2: And so I thought, phew, I'm going to be safe on this one. Oh, boy. No, no, no. God can move hearts, I tell you.
1: Mm-hmm.
2: When we finally brought this up, she's like, well, you know, I'm not happy, and I really want you to stay in Guam, but as long as you promise never to sell your house so you always have a place to come back to in Guam, mm-hmm. then I'll let you go.
1: She
2: well,
1: said
2: there
1: that?
2: Went, I never could have imagined this would have happened. We have kept the promise. We have that house in Guam,
0: right.
2: even though we moved around. We've never sold it, but I never thought that she would agree. Remember, because she was not a committed Adventist Christian. She would come to church occasionally.
1: Oh, yeah.
2: And,
0: right.
2: But she was not into mission work. She didn't like the idea of her family being uprooted and taken away. She liked having her family nearby. And it was just a true miracle that God could touch her heart.
0: So did you hear God saying anything else, Joan? Do you want to go to number five? I said, okay.
2: I could hear him say, Joanne, don't go the Jonah route.
0: Right, don't jump. You already dealt with Nineveh. You didn't want to go to Jonah route, because that's pretty fishy when you go that direction.
2: Well, according to my daughter, and I shared this the last
1: Your
2: last
1: daughter,
2: part too.
1: That's
2: my
1: right.
2: youngest daughter.
1: Mm-hmm.
2: She was 7 or 8. She basically point blank said, Mama, if you keep running away when the God calls you, he's going to send a humongous fish to swallow you out of the mouth of babes, right?
0: Wow.
1: She said that?
2: She basically shamed us into acknowledging, you know what, God, we are embarrassed as committed Christian parents who want to lead their children to the Lord. How can we be such hypocrites? And that's basically what we felt at that point. We're like, Lord, you know, we're sorry.
0: Out of the mouth of babes.
1: What was the time frame with all the testing?
2: 3 months.
1: Three months.
2: That fast. So this was Mission 2016, and then, you know, Pastor Kim's call, and then I'd been praying about it, and then by the end of

0: and then boom, boom, boom, two, three, and four, they would all have to move and uproot and, you know, leave their friends and family and homeschool when we got to Mongolia. But when we all voted, they all agreed. They said,
1: look at that.
0: God is calling. We are also willing to go.
1: Amen.
0: And
2: so talk about that moment to me, to us, and even to our listeners and viewers, when you kind of said, okay, Lord, what would you have me do? What was it like?
0: You know,
2: was your
0: I have to
2: on
0: say,
2: board with that?
0: Yes. In fact, we had both been struggling separately with this call, and we hadn't really talked about it. And then we realized we need to really make sure that that God's calling was to both of us, and that we both accepted. But he was totally on board. And remember, he would be seriously affected too. You know, military promotions, his profession, professional development. And when we finally talked it out, and we and the kids, we had the big family meeting. Both of us felt like we had a heavy burden that just fell from us, because we'd been fighting. You know, you can't fight God and be happy. And so when we decided, we're like, you know what? Now that we've made the decision, the rest is up to the Lord. We'll, you know, all the details and stuff, you know, no more Gideon tests. God has more than proved himself that, you know, this is the way we need to go. He'll work out all the details.
1: Yes, he will.
2: And
1: he
2: how long after that did you head back to the Lord?
0: Ended up leaving that summer, 2017, so quite quickly. And we had a very flexible arrangement initially, because my second daughter was still in school, and we had some, you know, problems with, you know, would we do grids? How would we do it? And so she was finishing her senior year as well. And so we're like, you know what, let's see what we can do. And so I actually commuted back and forth that first year. And then we moved to Mongolia in 2018.
1: Mm-hmm. And all of you.
0: But yes. And now my poor husband, he's the one who commutes.
3: Okay. Tell us about his commute.
0: So yes, we were kind of joking about that too, because he is working in Guam. And he got out of active duty military, but he's been working as a dentist continually, and we opened our own practice. And the Lord truly blessed
2: Mongolia?
0: Us. No, this is still in Guam. Remember, I told you that's where he
1: is.
0: Didn't retire, but he went into the reserves while he was in Guam. And when we were there, we prayed about it, and we're like, well, you know what? The Lord will bless us. And so we opened a huge clinic. And everyone's like, what are you thinking? You've only got one dentist. Why do you need 10 chairs and 4,500 square feet?
1: What?
0: But I had a vision. I said, you know what? I know the Lord is going to bless us, and this is going to help us fund a lot of the work in Mongolia. And so we, and this is from scratch. So anyone who works in dentistry or who has a dental practice knows that if you purchase someone else's clinic, at least you have incoming funds from the beginning. You're generating income.
1: True.
0: I mean, you've got your loans to pay off or whatever, but you've got a patient pool.
1: Yep.
0: And basically, when you buy a clinic, you're not just buying the hardware, you're buying the patient pool.
1: True.
0: And that's what makes or breaks a clinic. We started with zero from scratch. In fact, day one, yes, meaning we had no patients, because it was a brand new clinic. And so we prayed. I'm like, Lord, you need to bring these patients in. And, you know, we didn't know what we were going to do. Most clinics take, when you open from scratch, anywhere from a year or two to really break even and to make money.
1: Right.
0: And we prayed, Lord, this clinic is on you. So you need to help us. And, from day one, we broke even.
1: Amen.
0: Now, let me tell you the miracle behind this.
1: Mm-hmm.
0: Where do you think most of his patients came from? And this is really, really funny. So Guam is a large military presence, and he is Air Force. So all of the Air Force and Navy base personnel were referred to him for any endo procedures.
1: Look what the Lord did.
0: I tell you.
2: Did he have other people join him as other dentists?
0: Yes. And then we started hiring associates, and it got to the point where the clinic was busting at its seams. And then God gave us another very strong message. Now is the time to sell. And everyone's like, what are you talking about? Why on earth would you sell this amazing practice?
1: It's
0: bustling and flourishing. It's making tons of money. We did.
2: Wow.
0: And, you know, when, like I told you, that a lot of the funds that we're generating were for Mongolia.
1: Right. Okay. True.
0: So yes, we did end up selling the clinic, and it was for a very specific

0: specific purpose. I mentioned that my husband had to work in Guam a lot because he was funding much of what we were doing in Mongolia, and I'll share about that in a minute too. But at that time, we needed more than just a little bit of monthly support. We needed some big lump sum of money because we're starting construction on the Gateway project. And so this is what I wanted to segue into next, because when I was called back by Pastor Kim Johan, he was very concerned about the next generation of Adventists. Remember, all of those young people that I had brought into the church in the 90s, and they were all grown up and married and had children, and those children weren't getting a strong Adventist education. Well, some of them were attending our small church school. We do have a school, Toscal, that's attached to our central church, but they are also busting at the seams. There's no place to grow. And so he wanted me to come and start and establish and build up a new international academy. Wow. And that is what the Gateway Project is all about. I mentioned briefly the first time I was here that we had found a beautiful piece of land just outside Ulaanbaatar. It's about 56 hectares, 138 acres. It's a large property. We have three hills on our property, and we've fenced it all in. We've made minor steps in development as we went along, and we had a groundbreaking ceremony. Everything was ready to go, and then bam, COVID hit. So everything came to a standstill. It was like a big pause. And at that time, I was really struggling with the Lord. I'm like, what's the deal with all of this? You know, we actually, all the foreign missionaries got kicked out of Mongolia at that time. So for me, it was a nice thing to be able to be in Guam and be with family again for a while. But I was really stressed and concerned about where our project was heading. But I could still hear at the same time, the Lord saying, in my time, right? Everything in my time. And then ultimately, we realized, oh, we really need to plan more carefully, make sure we've got all our I's dotted, T's crossed, because there were some legal issues with the land, with the property. And I realized if we had just gone full speed ahead, we could have run into a lot of problems. The government in Mongolia has been confiscating properties right and left. And so we ended up hiring a lawyer to make sure that everything was okay, because there were some issues with the property and how it was acquired. And, you know, we can't own the property. They're like long-term leases. And we, in order to keep it, we have to continually develop. So I mentioned we had fenced it. We brought in power. We dug our wells. We planted thousands of trees. And then now we've gotten to the point where we needed to start construction. And so when my husband and I prayed about it, and we decided, you know what? None of these funds are ours anyway. So when God wants us to do something, then we will do it. So we ended up selling the clinic and, you know, sending lump sums of money, taking it to Mongolia. And I want to show you this construction that has just started. The main construction has started this year. And you can see this huge building, and you can see it will have a front view of this as well. This is going to be our vocational school. Now, this is interesting because according to Mongolian government rules and regulations, any large construction project must have its own warehouse before you're allowed to start. And I kind of get it, because we have about 8 months of winter. So you can imagine, where on earth are these materials, the construction stuff, going to be stored? So we have to store it all in our warehouse. Now, interestingly enough, with this warehouse, many of them, they call it sandwich, which is really funny, because I'm thinking sandwich, like, and they're like, no, sandwich, which is styrofoam. And I'm like, we're not building a building out of styrofoam. But it's super insulated and it's cheap. So with these warehouses, they're considered temporary buildings. They build the warehouse to store everything during the major construction. It's very similar to that. And then they just tear it apart. And I stopped to think about it. I was talking with my Mongolian architect and the contractor. And I said, listen, I don't want to spend that much money on a temp building and then tear it all back down. I said, I want you to ramp it up, do whatever extra needs to be done, so this is a permanent structure, because after we're done using this as a warehouse, we're going to use it as our vocational school.
1: So you found a new use for it.
0: Exactly. And actually, in the meanwhile, we could probably use it as a gymnasium. You saw the picture. It's huge. I think we could do three full-size basketball courts on it.
1: So what would you say are some of Mongolia's present needs?
0: Well, I'm saying this. Well, I tooted Guam's horn. Now we've got to, you know, toot for Mongolia. Mm-hmm. We're really short-staffed. Mm-hmm. I think part of the reason why I get sick and injured and things like this is I'm just really overworked.
2: Yeah.
0: And we need help. Just recently, my husband and I, we decided we're going to go back to basics too. I don't like being an administrator and a paper pusher. Yeah. I want to be down the grassroots evangelism and ministry.
2: Amen.
0: So we started a new church. We planted a new church again.
2: Wow.
0: This is now the Ulaanbaatar International Church.
2: Ooh. Okay.
0: You know, I told you my husband is teaching at the Mongolian National Dental University.
2: Yes.
0: And in my work, I meet people at the Ministry of Education, Ministry of Infrastructure and things like that.
2: Mm-hmm.
0: And we're constantly meeting people that I would love to invite to church.
2: Yes.
0: But, and this is not to say that these churches don't have its own need, but our church was kind of this run-down old building with an outhouse still and freezing during the winters. My kids would bring their own blankets to sit. And I felt, how could I invite a ministry of education or, you know, professional, you know, professor to this kind of church? They would laugh at me.
2: Mm-hmm.
0: And so not to be snobbish at all, but we needed a place that we could invite these type of people to.
2: Yes.
0: And we felt that these people also deserve a chance to hear the gospel message.
2: Mm-hmm.
0: We need to reach out to these people as well. There's never been that opportunity.
2: Mm-hmm.
0: So we started this and we're thinking along the lines of, oh, and I'm sure we'll get a bunch of people who want to learn English.
2: Mm-hmm.
0: I know that the Korean conference grew a lot because of the SDA English Language Institutes there. And I even know many people who were brought into the church through that ministry there. So our services are in English.
1: Okay.
0: And we offer headsets for Mongolian translation and even Korean translation when needed.
1: That's good.
0: And right now we have a strong group of core Filipino brothers and sisters who are working with us there. They are, and I'm so grateful.
2: Yes.
0: They, and you know, so our brothers and sisters have been helping us, and we've just started, and we're slowly bringing in a group of people that we have not yet targeted. And that was my goal. Mongolia may be entered, but there are so many still, as of yet, unreached groups of people there. And so as we're doing this, the International Church will end up becoming like a feeder to the Gateway School.
2: Oh,
0: and then we figure eventually we'll have a huge Gateway International Church on the campus there too. But again, we're just really strapped. I'm running Gateway program and working as the education director. So I'm running around doing accreditations everywhere. And now my husband and I are pastoring the International Church as well.
1: So you are definitely type A.
0: A little bit. But we need help.
1: Okay, so here's the, so talk about some of the financial needs, because now that's just an opportunity to share with all.
0: So you can see that a lot of money needs to come in order to realize our dream there.
2: Mm-hmm.
0: This is just one chunk. But as we're developing, you know, this is kind of funny, but fundraising is not my forte. The Lord knows my strengths and he certainly knows my weaknesses. I couldn't even sell Girl Scout cookies when I was young. And I don't do well with fundraising and things like that. And I said, Lord, you know, you need to just use the Holy Spirit to touch people's hearts.
2: Right.
0: If people want me to share about Mongolia, I'm more than happy to do that.
1: Right.
0: But I can't go around, you know, asking for funds all the time. But the Lord is really moving. He's been touching people. I'm just getting contacted by people asking, how can we help? The best way to ensure that donations get to us is to send them directly to the General Conference.
1: And we'll give that information.
0: Oh, perfect.
2: We will
0: take
2: that.
0: There is a specific account just for our Gateway Foundation.
1: Good. Okay, so financing. But what about, you said staffing. What are some of the areas that you believe need to be
0: covered? We really need pastors.
1: Okay.
0: And we are definitely going to need teachers because we are going to be working with Griggs, former Homeschool International, right? And this is Griggs. I mean, they know us in and out because my kids have all gone through Griggs while they were in Mongolia. But we're going to partner with Griggs and offer the Griggs curriculum in Mongolia.
2: Mm-hmm.
0: So our young people will get an American diploma and without having to go all the way to the U.S. to study.
2: Wonderful.
0: So there's a rising population of wealthy people in Mongolia who can't afford it and who would be delighted to send their kids there. So everyone asks, are you going to be able to fill those spots? I have a feeling we're going to have a waiting list before we can even actually open.
2: I believe it.
1: When they meet you, they're going to want to be a part of your program.
2: Yes. Oh,
0: we're going to have an amazing program. And this is the best part. we're going to be independent financially from the government. We are not going to accept government subsidies. Good. So we'll have more freedom to be able to share the gospel with them.
1: That's very good.
0: That is very important.
1: So we talked about needing money to finish the project.
0: Yes.
1: Teachers, also.
0: Pastors, don't forget pastors.
1: But what about things like computers, all that
0: stuff. Definitely going to need that. I haven't even gotten to that point because I'm so stressed about the actual construction at this time. But we want to make sure that our school is a top-tier school.
2: Yes.
0: You know, Ellen White tells us that we should be the head, not the tail. And that's what our goal and dream is. And ultimately, my goal is, and we've started this with discipleship training already, and I've got a photo I want to share of that one, too.
2: Yes.
0: We're training our young people already. And my goal is these kids are all in public schools. A couple of them, you know, have graduated. They're in university. But I want to train up a last generation of missionaries to finish the work. Mongolians can go where we cannot.
1: Wow. Well, Joanne, you've given us a lot to think.
2: Yes,
1: you've covered more in this time than some people cover 2 hours.
0: I think I'm just talking so fast.
2: You did it so beautifully. It's well
1: said. And I know we're going to come back on the other side of this news break where we can give people the information that they need. The Mongolian Mission Education and Development Director, Joanne Kim. And here's the information that you need. Now, pay particular attention because this is very specific.
2: Mm-hmm.
1: If funds are to get to this project, please follow the directions very specifically. We'll be right back.
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4: 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And remember, this is more than a conference. 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
5: One of my favorite pictures is the picture of Saturn taken by the Cassini spacecraft. And to illustrate this, say that this hand is the Sun and we have Saturn out here a billion miles away with all the rings going around. Cassini spacecraft is going around Saturn, and when the Sun is directly behind the planet, it takes this picture. And in the upper left-hand corner is a picture of the Earth. There is Earth from 1 billion miles away. And I'm reminded of what the Bible says about the one lost sheep. This Earth is the one lost world that's gone astray. And Jesus left the 99 to go rescue this one. And you know, the Bible seems to indicate that there are other planets inhabited out there, other planets. And if we look at Hebrews 1, verse 3, it said, He made the universe of worlds similar statement in the 11th of, chapter of Hebrews. If we look at Nehemiah 9:6, says he made the heavens with all their hosts. We look at Mark 13, he sends his angels to gather his elect from the uttermost part of earth to the uttermost part of heaven. We need to be clear, this is the one world, that the only place there's sin, even though there's a universe filled with life. And I could use many other scriptures there. But we're told the whole universe is watching this little planet, because Christ has paid an infinite price for the souls of its inhabitants. Aren't you thankful for that?
1: I know you've been blessed by the program. We both have.
2: Yes, you know. Absolutely. And in closing, is there something you'd like to share? Look right at that camera and share with our viewing audience.
0: Thank you, Ms.
2: As
0: Angie.
2: Well as listening.
0: You know, when I mentioned the whole concept of discipleship training and training up that last generation of missionaries,
2: yes.
0: I want to say that there are some places that are still unentered mm-hmm. that you and I and
2: yes.
0: Maybe some other Western cultures and mm-hmm. visa or passport holders from other countries cannot enter. But Mongolians have a very special passport. They can go places where maybe we cannot.
2: Mm-hmm.
0: So I want to train up a whole generation
2: yes.
0: of young Mongolians to take up the cross and go into these places where we're not able to freely enter. And in order to do that, they need a good environment.
2: Mm-hmm.
0: And that's what Gateway is all about, for training, for bringing these kids into not only into the church, but graduating them out with the Bible in hand and ready to face the world and to go out and share the gospel with those who have not been able to hear the Lord's word. So in order to do that, we need a school, a really strong place, a place for them to feel safe and a place where they can learn about God and learn to go out as missionaries. They are our final generation.
1: That's wow.
2: Right.
1: Well, Joanne, thank you
2: thank
1: so
2: you.
1: Much. I mean, you've been listening, you've been watching,
2: mm-hmm.
1: and this is definitely a project to not only pray
2: wonderful
1: about,
2: project.
1: But specifically support. And the information that you saw is very important to follow so that we can fulfill the dream that not only Joanne Kim has, but all those that are with her. Until next time, God bless you.

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1: Welcome to Musical Meditations. Now, here's your host, Jay Christian.
0: Well, hello. Thank you for joining me today. We have a good program coming up, one I know that you will enjoy. We've got some great music. We have some Bible texts and maybe some other things to think about. And we have the Bible quiz, that and more. Lord, I

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You want to know more about 3ABN, Three Angels Broadcasting Network? 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And there's a lot to learn about. You've got two TV channels, English and Latino. 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That and more. 3abn.org.

0: You know, one of the themes throughout the Bible that is consistent throughout the Bible is forgiveness. And I think it's probably one of the hardest things for us human beings to do, isn't it? To forgive others who have wronged us, or even sometimes perceived to be a wrong committed by someone else toward us. It's not always a wrong. Sometimes we think it is. In any case, even if we think it is and it's not really a wrong, it is still perceived as a wrong, so we treat it the same way. Well, in Colossians, there's some good advice, and I'll pass it along to you in just a few seconds. This last song was Dustin Leake. There is something about that name. Joe Pearl's before that, Fallen Leaves, and Sandra Enterman sang Sincerely Yours. Okay, now to Colossians chapter 3. It says, put on then as God's chosen ones, holy and beloved, compassion, kindness, lowliness, meekness, and patience, forbearing one another, and if one has a complaint against another, forgiving each other, as the Lord has forgiven you. So you must also forgive. And praise God, he has forgiven us, right? So in the same way that the Lord has forgiven us, we must forgive others. That's part of it. And I encourage you to read this for yourself, Colossians chapter 3, and what I read was verses 12 and 13.
1: We're happy to let you know that we'll be in Battle Creek, Michigan on September 19 for a special 3ABN rally to share what the Lord is doing through this ministry. Join Greg and Jill Morricone, Danny and Yvonne Shelton, Reggie and Lady Love Smith, Melody Firestone, and Tim Parton for a special time of worship and praise at the Battle Creek Tabernacle Seventh-day Adventist Church at 264 Michigan Avenue West. 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For more information, call the church office at 269-968-8101, or you can email them at office@bctab.com or visit 3abn.tv/news for all the details. 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
2: This devotional is entitled Fear of Heights, written by Linda Johnson. Taping with the children on the Tiny Tots for Jesus set has been a rich spiritual experience for me. One day I was busy trying to keep six little children happy on the set, quite a challenge. We'd been talking about heaven when suddenly one little girl looked up at me and said, Auntie Linda, I'm not going to heaven. I tried not to show my surprise. Why not, Jasmine? I asked. Her big brown eyes were full of concern. Well, it's because I'm scared of heights, she said, tucking her chin and looking down. I put my arm around her and assured her that we would never be afraid of anything in heaven because that's where Jesus lives, and she smiled and hugged me back. How about you? Are you feeling like you're not going to heaven because you're scared of heights? Jesus says, fear not, for I am with you. Be not dismayed, for I am your God. I will strengthen you. Yes, I will help you. I will uphold you with my righteous right hand. Isaiah chapter 41, verse 10. Whatever our mistakes or whatever our fears, with God's help, we can rise above them. With Paul, we can say, this one thing I do, forgetting those things which are behind and reaching forth unto those things which are before, I press toward the mark for the prize of the high calling of God in Christ Jesus. Philippians chapter 3, verses 13 and 14. Let God lift you above your narrow horizon to fulfill his eternal vision for you. And don't be afraid of heights. He will never let you fall.
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0: This is Musical Meditations, and you know one of the things that 3ABN offers is access to prayer partners. If you need prayer, if you know someone who is having some challenges in their lives that they need prayer for, or maybe if you have a question about something you read in the Bible, all of those things are fair game for our prayer partners. 800-752-3226 or 618-627-4651.

Have I mentioned to you lately that we have the Bible quiz coming up this hour? I don't think I have, and so I want to take this opportunity to remind you right now. The Bible quiz comes up this hour, probably a little bit later on. We have a good question and a good answer, so they're coming up soon. Stay with us on Musical Meditations.

0: That's Mark Walker and At That Place Again. We also heard from Selah, Oh Draw Me Lord, and from Charles Dickerson, I Asked the Lord. You are listening to Musical Meditations. Three Angels Broadcasting Network is our company, and this is actually 3ABN Radio, the radio network, which is a part of the Three Angels Broadcasting Network, TV and radio, etc. I think I mentioned that before. In any case, that's who we are. Coming up next, one of my favorite singers, Maddie Caparis, a good song by her. But now I've got a text for you from Psalms. The steps of a good man are ordered by the Lord, and he delighteth in his way. That's Psalm 37:23. And by the way, just because it says man here, if you're a woman, I don't want you to feel left out, because the way that they wrote back then in biblical times, when they were talking about man, they meant mankind. So the steps of a good person are ordered by the Lord, and he delights in their way. And so maybe that's a way to paraphrase it, but that's what the writer of Psalm 37 was saying. Again, Psalm 37, verse 23. I'm Jay Christian. Stay right here. This is Musical Meditations, and we shall return.
1: Okay, voice recorder on. This is Kim again with my daily diary for health class. I am supposed to say what I did today to keep healthy. Well, today, I slept. No, I didn't sleep during the day because I was at school and my teachers don't like students sleeping in class. No, I didn't sleep during lunch break because today was curry rice day and I love curry rice. And no, I didn't sleep during band practice because I had a clarinet solo and my band teacher knows the difference between a clarinet and snoring. Although sometimes my clarinet sounds very much like snoring. I slept last night. I went to bed early and didn't wake up until my brother Carlos ran into the wall this morning. He does that a lot, especially when he's playing with our dog, Alexander. No one can sleep through that. Sleeping is important to my health because if I don't get a good night's sleep, I'm all tired and grouchy the next day. I can't concentrate in school and my grades go down. This makes my mom and dad upset because I'm supposed to be the smart one in the family. Carlos could be the smart one in the family if he'd stop running into walls. To make sure I get a good night's sleep, I relax in the evening and don't do stuff that would keep me awake, like eating a lot of food or exercising very hard right before I go to bed. I read a book or listen to my favorite music for a while. Then I say goodnight to everyone and drift off to dreamland. Oh, I love sleeping. As a matter of fact, that's what I'm going to do right now. Good night.
2: 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During Creation Week, He established a health plan for every creature on earth. 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
4: Ephesians 1 tells me I am a saint set apart for God. In the first verse, Paul, an apostle of Jesus Christ, by the will of God, sent grace and peace from God the Father and the Lord Jesus Christ to the saints at Ephesus, who were faithful in Christ Jesus. I know who I am, and I know that I belong to God. I pray that you'll be there too when the saints go marching in.
0: Maddie Caparis has a CD called Jesus and Me, and here's a song from that, His Hand in Mine, on Musical Meditations.

If You Love Me, dot, dot, dot. That was the Musical Meditations Bible Quiz question. Actually, it was part of it because I finished by saying, tell me the rest of what he said. And so we'll do that. I'll give you the answer right after I tell you who all we just heard from. His Majesty's Musicians, this last song. And the name of it was I Am. We also heard from Praise Strings, Seek Ye First. And from Matty Caparis, His Hand in Mine. Okay, now, the question was in the Bible quiz to finish this quote from Jesus. He said, if you love me, keep my commandments. So, that was the musical. Oh, you want to get some extra credit? Okay, let me ask you this. Where is this found in the Bible? Okay, that's in John 14:15. So, hopefully you got the question and the extra credit right. So, Jesus said, if you love me, keep my commandments. Good thing to remember. And also remember it's in John 14:15, so you can go look it up anytime you need to. So that's the Bible quiz question and the answer.

0: And I hope you got it right. Truly, I do. Coming up next, more music. We have a song by Michael W. Smith.
1: We are excited to announce that registration is now open for the first ever 3ABN Women's Ministry Conference, November 6th through 8th in Edinburgh, Texas. 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You'll hear Jill Morricone, Shelley Quinn, Reese Rafferty, Yvonne Shelton, Tamara Conway, Sandra Lee Perryman Mars, Melody Mason, and Blessings Win as they show us how to walk away with renewed faith, deeper community, and practical tools to strengthen your spiritual journey long after the conference ends. 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Remember, this is more than a conference. 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Your seat is waiting.
2: The Fool's Prayer by Edward Rowland Sill. The royal feast was done. The king sought some new sport to banish care, and to his jester cried, "Sir Fool, kneel now and make for us a prayer." The jester doffed his cap and bells and stood the mocking court before. They could not see the bitter smile behind the painted grin he wore. He bowed his head and bent his knee upon the monarch's silken stool. His pleading voice arose, "O Lord, be merciful to me, a fool. No pity, Lord, could change the heart from red with wrong to white as wool. The rod must heal the sin, but Lord, be merciful to me, a fool. 'Tis not by guilt the onward sweep of truth and right, O Lord, we stay. 'Tis by our follies that so long we hold the earth from heaven away. These clumsy feet still in the mire go crushing blossoms without end. These hard, well-meaning hands we thrust among the heartstrings of a friend. The ill-timed truth we might have kept, who knows how sharp it pierced and stung? The word we had not sense to say, who knows how grandly it had rung? Our faults no tenderness should ask, the chastening stripes must cleanse them all. But for our blunders, oh, in shame, before the eyes of heaven we fall. Earth bears no balsam for mistakes. Men crown the knave and scourge the tool that did his will. But thou, O Lord, be merciful to me, a fool." The room was hushed, in silence rose the king, and sought his gardens cool, and walked apart, and murmured low, "Be merciful to me, a fool."
0: Here's Michael W. Smith now on Musical Meditation.

0: You're listening to Musical Meditations, and might I say thank you. Now here's a song that's been around for a long, long time. This is Doug Oldham.
1: Not all stories are exactly as they seem. Listen. The city

But he walked right on through the gate. Then he went on up Calvary's hill. And as he stumbled and fell beneath the weight of that old rugged cross, it seemed that I could hear him say, "Father,

0: That's Doug Oldham, The Day He Wore My Crown. Amy Rich, Take Me Too, before that. And we also heard from Michael W. Smith, I'm Waiting for You. Okay, here is our web address, 3abn.org. If you have some questions about musical meditations, this program, or the Three Angels Broadcasting Network, or 3ABN Radio, you can go to our website, 3abn.org, go to Contact Us, and send an email from there. 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Again, it's 3abn.org. Time for me to go for today. Thanks for joining me. I'll catch you later. You have a great day.
1: I was just thinking about this verse that says, God is light. But what is light? We refer to light as electromagnetic radiation, as waves of energy that simultaneously are composed of particles called photons. If you ask the physicist, he'll give an answer different than an artist, who will define light differently than an electrician, or meteorologist, or biologist. They all have their perspective. Consider sunlight. Sunlight sustains life. Its energy is harnessed by plants, and through the carbohydrates they make and that we eat, enters into our cells, and its energy becomes unleashed inside of us. We think of ourselves as primarily matter, stuff you can touch, hold, and see, which is perhaps one of the reasons why we place so much emphasis on protein in the diet. Gotta build and sustain matter. Protein is an important building block for the body regeneration, no doubt. But did you know that the human body is actually over 99% space? Chemistry and physics are wild. And when we realize that we are 99% space, then maybe we'll place more value on how electromagnetic frequencies and radiation and light can affect our health, perhaps even more than protein. In this context, I think about asking God into your life, or about abiding in you, sustaining your life, unleashing His power. If we think of God only as tangible matter, this won't make sense. But He's not just matter. God is light. And light can abide in all that space and be reflected by my matter. God is light, and that's probably the simplest and most complex definition of light. Honestly, I don't know how it all works, but this is what you get when you look at Scripture through the eyes of a foodie.
2: Let's look today at John 1 verse 1. It says, "In the beginning was the Word, and the Word was with God, and the Word was God." Jesus is eternal. He has no beginning and no ending. He has always been and always will be. And notice that this verse says, "The Word was with God, and the Word was God." Jesus isn't one God among many. The Jesus in whom you're invited to trust is verily God, as much God as is the Father and as much God as is the Holy Spirit. Who are you turning to in a time of need? If you're leaning on Jesus, you're leaning on very strong arms. Can Jesus save you from your sins? He's God, isn't He? Of course He can. John 1:1 tells us that we can have implicit confidence in Jesus today. More than just a man, He is God. I'm John Bradshaw for It Is Written. Let's live today by every word.
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3: This is the Bible in Living Sound, Bible stories from the Old Testament with the life and times of Jesus and the Apostle Paul's life and travels from the New Testament. In the last episode, God told Abraham to take Isaac to the land of Moriah and sacrifice him. When Abraham took the knife in his hand to perform the sacrifice, God stopped him, knowing then that Abraham truly loved God so much so that he would not withhold his son. Let's continue now with this Old Testament story.
4: Abraham had become an old man and expected soon to die.
5: "Before I die, there is one thing I must do to assure the fulfillment of God's promise to make me the father of a great nation. I must make provisions for Isaac's marriage."
6: "He's too young, Abraham. He's just a boy."
5: "A typical mother's answer, yet not quite accurate. I think I should send to Mesopotamia for a wife for Isaac. The Canaanites are idolaters. A marriage with one of them might lead Isaac away from God and into idolatry.
6: Have you talked to Isaac about this?
5: Yes, he's perfectly willing to leave it to my wisdom and experience.
6: There isn't a young lady living that's worthy of my son.
5: Probably, yet he will have to get married. I think we can find a reasonably worthy young lady among my people back in Mesopotamia.
6: Will you personally go to Mesopotamia and choose Isaac's wife, Abraham?
5: No, I'll send Eliezer. He's a man of piety. He has experience. He exercises good judgment.
6: Wait a little while, will you, please? Wait until Isaac's a little older.
5: All right, Sarah, to please you.
4: Sadness soon came to that household. Sarah died and was buried. Sometime later, Eliezer, eldest servant of Abraham, set out for Mesopotamia, taking with him many camels laden with silver and gold and precious gifts.
7: It's an important mission the master sent us on, yes?
5: Very important. I'm to choose a wife for Isaac. Stop the camels!
8: Stop the camels!
5: You see that wall?
8: Of course I do.
5: Inside that wall is the city of Haran, the home of Master Abraham's kinfolk.
8: You're going to find Isaac a wife in the city?
5: If Abraham's God is willing, yes. But before I even go into the city, I'm going over there to that well. See it? See the young maidens there? It is the custom here in Mesopotamia for the young ladies of households to go to the city well each evening and draw water for the family.
8: You're going to find Isaac's wife at that well?
5: I hope to.
8: Right now?
5: I'm going to try.
8: Well, how will you know when you find the right wife for Isaac? The prettiest girl you see, huh?
5: I trust I do find a beautiful wife for Isaac. He deserves one as beautiful as his mother was.
8: She was a beautiful woman, all right.
5: Anyway, I have prayed and asked God to show me the right wife for Isaac. I asked

0: but I'm thirsty. May I have a little drink from the pitcher on your shoulder?
1: Oh, of course you may. I'm glad to be of service. Here you are, sir.
0: Ah, very good water.
1: Oh, that it is, sir. Oh, your camels, they are thirsty too. Perhaps you will permit me to draw water for them.
0: It's very kind of you to offer. You're very fair to look upon.
1: Oh, thank you, sir.
0: And from your ready courtesy, it's evident that you have a generous and a kind heart, and an active, energetic nature. Goth! That's my assistant, a minor servant in the service of my master.
2: You called Eliezer?
0: Do you have the pouch with you?
2: Yes, sir. Here.
0: Ah. This pouch is full of precious stones and rich jewelry. See?
1: Oh, beautiful.
0: These are yours. Gifts for the kindness you have shown me, a mere servant and stranger.
1: But these jewels are gold. They're valuable.
0: There is nothing so valuable as the kindness, friendship, and smiles you gave me.
1: You sound like my father.
0: May I inquire as to your parentage?
1: My father is Bethuel, son of Nahor and grandson of Terah.
0: Nahor? Terah? Do you have an uncle named Abraham?
1: Yes, but I've never seen him. He went west before I was born.
0: Thank you, God.
1: You're from the west. Do you happen to know my uncle Abraham?
0: Abraham is my master. I am his senior servant. In view of the circumstances, perhaps your father has room enough to accommodate me and my helpers for the night.
1: Oh, excuse me, sir. I'll be right back.
2: She left hurriedly. Was she angry?
0: Angry? No, excited. If I were younger, I think I'd be a little envious of Isaac.
2: Is she the one?
0: She is the one.
3: Excuse me, sir, but you're the servant of Abraham from the West?
0: I am.
3: My sister Rebecca told us about you. I am Laban. We beg you, sir, come to our humble dwelling and spend the night.
0: Gladly, sir.
4: At the home of Bethuel, Eliezer would not partake of food until he had told his errand.
0: Before I spoke to Rebecca at the well, I prayed and asked God that an act of kindness might indicate the maiden whom he had chosen to be Isaac's wife. Because of her courtesy and kindness, there is no doubt in my mind that Rebecca is the chosen one. And now, if you will deal kindly with me and in truth to my master, tell me, does Rebecca have your permission to become Isaac's wife? If not, tell me, and I shall continue my search.
3: The thing is of the Lord. Take Rebecca, and go and let her become the wife of thy master's son.
4: And Rebecca arose, and her maidservants with her. And they got upon the camels, and Eliezer led them away to the land of Canaan, and the anxiously awaiting Isaac.
5: When will Eliezer get back? He's been gone eons of time already. Maybe he can't find a wife for me. If he has, I hope she's sweet, kind, understanding. But that's too much to ask of any girl. There's never been one like that, except my mother.

0: and Isaac went out to meditate in the field at eventide.
1: I shouldn't have let Eliezer go to Mesopotamia. Something's happened to him, or he'd have been back before this. I guess I'm just not supposed to get married.
0: And Isaac lifted up his eyes, and behold, he saw camels coming.
1: Looks like Eliezer's caravan. It is! It is!
0: And Rebecca, riding on a camel, lifted up her eyes and saw a man walking towards them.
2: That man walking towards us. Do you know him, Eliezer?
3: It is Isaac, my master's son.
2: The one I'm to marry?
3: The same.
2: Oh, Eliezer, I'm frightened. Will Isaac be good to me?
3: Isaac is a good and kindly man. He will love you, treat you well.
2: Halt the caravan, please.
3: Halt!
4: Yes, sir. Stop those camels!
2: Now, help me down. I wish to meet my future husband with propriety and respect. Oh, I must put on my veil. Isaac isn't supposed to see my face until after we're married.
5: Eliezer! Eliezer! Is that you?
3: Yes, master! He's going to be a very surprised young man.
5: Oh, so you did get back. Oh, did you? I beg your pardon.
3: Master Isaac, may I present Miss Rebecca, daughter of Bethuel, granddaughter of Nahor, and niece of your father Abraham.
1: Rebecca...
2: Isaac.
0: The wedding, a simple ceremony, took place without delay. Then the moment came when Isaac led Rebecca, his wife, to his mother's tent.
1: This is my mother's tent.
2: Oh, I should like to have known her.
1: She would have loved you. Oh, she was wonderful.
2: I'm sure she was.
1: Here we are, alone at last.
2: Yes, Isaac?
1: I haven't seen your face. Could you lift your veil?
2: Oh, Isaac, in a moment. Oh, I'm so afraid I'm not as beautiful as your mother was. Perhaps you won't even like my looks.
1: Of course I will.
2: My mouth is much too small. Everyone back home's always saying that.
1: And I suppose you have a big wart on your nose.
2: Oh, I do not.
1: Let me see.
2: Well, what if I'm not pretty? Plain, even ugly.
1: You are my wife. God himself helped to find you. I will love and cherish you all the days of my life. Now come, let me see your face.
2: Very well. Do you like what you see?
1: Rebecca, why, you're the most beautiful woman I've ever seen.
2: Oh, my dear, dear husband, I believe you really mean that.
1: I do. I do.
0: Isaac and Rebecca loved each other very much and were happy for a time. Then a shadow crept into their home. A shadow of sadness, of unfulfilled desire. Isaac and Rebecca had no children to lighten their lives and make their home a cheery, exciting place.
1: O Lord, creator of all things, behold now thy servant and thy servant's wife, Rebecca. These 19 years have we been married, yet thou hast withheld thy favor from us. We have no children. Therefore, we beseech thee, O Lord, grant that Rebecca may find favor in thy sight, and that a child may be born unto her.
0: And the Lord God heard Isaac's prayer.
1: Twins!
3: The grandfather of twins. Twin boys. Aren't they cute? Such small fingers.
2: One would think you never saw tiny babies before.
3: Have you named them?
1: This one, the older, is Esau, meaning hairy.
2: And the younger one, this one, is Jacob, meaning supplanter.
3: Esau. Jacob.
0: And it came to pass that God blessed Rebecca, Isaac's wife, and she bare twin sons.
1: sons, two of them. The proud father, that's me. But don't forget, son, that they have a grandfather who is also proud of them. Grandfather Abraham, me.
2: You two act as if you've never seen small babies before.
1: Well, this is my first experience as a father. How well I remember the day you were born, son. I was 100 years old. I had waited a long time for you. I thought I was about to die. But here I am, 160 years old, still alive, and welcoming into this world two grandsons. Twin grandsons.
0: Jacob and Esau grew into young men, presenting striking contrasts, both in character and in life.
1: I can't get over it. How different Esau and Jacob are. Being twins, you'd think they'd be somewhat alike. But no, they're exact opposites.
2: God foretold one would be stronger than the other, remember?
1: Well, Esau is certainly the stronger.
2: You like Esau better than Jacob, don't you?
1: He's a daring young man. He fearlessly ranges over mountain and desert hunting game. And when he comes home, he always has wild and exciting tales to tell of his adventures.
2: And doesn't Jacob do things for you, too? Well, he has deep and abiding affections. His gentle, unremitting attentions add far more to my happiness and yours than the boisterous, occasional attentions of Esau.
1: Well, anyone can see Jacob is your favorite.

0: support. This pottage smells delicious. The Lord is my shepherd.
1: Jacob!
0: I thought I heard someone call.
1: Jacob! Jacob! But
0: someone did call. Sounds like Esau.
2: Esau, is that you?
1: Yes. Help me.
2: Where are you?
1: Over here, under this oak tree.
2: I'll be right there.
0: What's the matter? Are you hurt?
1: I'm just faint and worn out.
0: Where have you been?
1: Hunting. I went too far. Lost my way. Ran out of food. I'm trying to get home, but I don't think I can make it.
0: Well, I'll lend you one of the donkeys. Here, let me help you over to the campfire. Now, that's it. Oh. Lean on me more heavily. Now you can make it all right. You rest by the fire. I'll round up one of the donkeys, and you'll be home before you know it.
1: You're cooking something.
0: Pottage.
1: Oh, smells good. Give me some.
0: Oh, can't. Don't have enough. Anyway, you'll be home shortly and can have all the food you can eat.
1: I'm hungry, faint with hunger. I want something to eat now.
0: I'll let you have the pottage. I mean, I'll sell it to you.
1: Sold. What's the price?
0: Your birthright.
1: Agreed. Now give me the pottage.
0: You know what you're doing? I mean, you realize, don't you, that if I get the birthright, you won't get any of the advantages of the firstborn. I will get them all. I will be the priest of the family. Through me and my seed will come the Messiah. I will get most of Father's wealth when he dies. I will be...
1: What good will the birthright do me if I die? You can have it. I want something to eat now. Give me the pottage.
0: You will confirm this by an oath?
1: I swear on my honor that the birthright is now all yours.
0: Here's the dish of pottage.
3: Years passed by until Isaac, old and blind and expecting soon to die, determined no longer to delay the bestowal of the birthright blessing upon his elder son, Esau.
4: Esau, my son.
1: Yes, father.
4: I am old. I know not the day of my death. Take your weapons, my son, and your bow, and go out to the field and hunt me some venison. Make from it savory meat, and bring it to me that I may eat. Then shall I give you the birthright blessing.
1: Gladly, father.
5: Jacob, your father is about to pronounce the birthright blessing upon Esau. You should receive it. Now, quickly, we will disguise you so your father will think you are Esau. Then I shall make savory meat, and you will take it to him and receive the blessing.
0: But mother, father is blind, I know, but suppose he touch me. He can tell it's me. And the smell of the woods is on Esau, the smell of sheep upon me. No, mother, father...
5: Do as I tell you, and quickly, before Esau returns.
0: Father?
4: Yes? Who is it?
0: It is I, Esau. I have brought you some savory meat.
4: Back so soon? Your voice sounds strange. Come closer. Let me feel your skin.
0: Yes, father.
4: Your hands are hairy, but you're... are you truly my son Esau?
0: Yes, sir.
3: And Isaac ate the savory meat and blessed Jacob, thinking that he had blessed Esau. And it came to pass, as soon as Isaac had made an end of blessing Jacob, and Jacob was yet scarce gone out of the presence of Isaac, that Esau came in from his hunting. And he also had savory meat for Isaac, his father.
4: Savory meat? But I just ate it and blessed you.
1: Blessed me?
4: Who are you?
1: I am Esau, your eldest son.
4: Yes, your voice. I believe you are Esau. Your brother has deceived me. I gave him the birthright blessing.
1: So Jacob has tricked me again. Twice he has cheated me. First he took away my birthright by force, and now he steals the birthright blessing. Well, I'll make him pay for this. Yes.
3: Esau, eldest son of Isaac, sold his birthright. For one morsel of meat, for a momentary gratification of appetite, he sold his rightful inheritance. But now that the blessing had been actually pronounced upon Jacob, all the strength of Esau's impulsive, passionate nature was aroused, and his grief and rage were terrible.
1: Hast thou not a blessing also for me, father?
4: Thy brother came with subtlety and hath taken away thy blessing.
1: Haven't you got just one blessing for me? Just one?
4: Behold, thy dwelling shall be the fatness of the earth, and of the dew of heaven from above. And by thy sword shalt thou live, and shalt serve thy brother.
1: Serve Jacob? Me? Never, never. I'll kill him first. Yes, I will kill him. He stole what was rightfully mine. Now I'll slay him.
5: Jacob! Jacob!
6: Yes, Mother?
5: Esau is going to kill you.
6: Mother!
5: He's angry because you... because we tricked your father into giving you the blessings of the birthright. Oh, listen to me, son. You must escape right now. Go to my brother Laban in Mesopotamia.
6: Mother, I don't want to live in exile. It's all my doing, and I...
5: No, son. It is my fault. I advised you to deceive your father.
6: Mother, don't blame yourself. After all, the angel did tell you that I was to have the birthright blessing, and you were only trying to carry out God's will.
5: Oh, those things are true, my son. And God's purpose to make you the recipient of the birthright blessing would have been fulfilled in God's own good time. Oh, I had no right to take matters into my own hands. I have a feeling that when you leave, and you must flee now, that I shall never again look upon your face.
6: Mother!
5: We must pay for our sins.
6: Will I have to remain in Mesopotamia long?
5: Until your brother gets over his anger.
6: Well, I can't go without father's permission.
5: I'll see to that. You just get ready to leave.
4: Who is it?
5: It is only I.
4: Oh, Rebecca. I'm glad you came. I want to talk.
5: Very well. Go ahead. I'll listen.
4: You don't sound very happy.
5: Oh, you're imagining things.
4: No, I can tell. Ever since I've been blind, I've learned to pay special attention to people's voices. By the sound of your voice, there's something wrong. Isn't there?
5: Well, there is, yes.
4: Tell me about it.
5: Oh, it's Jacob. I'm so afraid he's going to get married.
4: Well, it's about time he got married.
5: Yes, but he may choose a wife from among the Hittites.
4: Marry an idolater?
5: Well, Esau did.
4: Yes, and Jacob might too at that. I'll talk to him.
5: Oh, thank you, Isaac.
4: Jacob! Come here a minute.
6: Coming, Father. Coming. Can I do something for you, Father? How about some more water? Your pitcher's empty.
4: No. I just want to talk to you. Sit down. I've something very important to discuss with you. You're of an age to marry. There's no doubt that many of the girls that live near here are attractive. But
6: what, Father?
4: But they are Canaanites. They don't belong to our people.
6: Well, Esau married a local girl.
4: I gave you my blessing. You are in a very special position. It is very important, therefore, that you do not marry a girl from Canaan.
6: But, Father...
4: I want you to go to Mesopotamia, to the house of Bethuel, your mother's father. And I want you to find a wife among the daughters of Laban, your mother's brother.
6: Very well, Father, since it is your wish.
4: God Almighty bless thee, and make thee fruitful, and multiply thee, that thou mayest be a multitude of people. And God give thee the blessing of Abraham to thee, and to thy seed with thee, that thou mayest inherit the land wherein thou art a stranger, which God gave unto Abraham.
3: And so Jacob went out from Beersheba, from his father's house, and went eastward towards Mesopotamia to the home of Laban, his mother's brother.
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8: Hi, I'm Danielle Babb. In the parable of the Good Samaritan, a man was traveling from Jerusalem to Jericho when he was suddenly attacked by robbers. He was stripped of his clothes and belongings. He was beaten and left to die alone. Later, a Jewish priest happened to be traveling on the same road. And when he saw the man, he just passed by on the other side. Then a Levite came along. But he too, when seeing the man, passed by on the other side of the road. Finally, a Samaritan on his journey saw the injured man and had compassion on him. He clothed him and bandaged his wounds. He put him on his donkey and took him to an inn, where he then cared for him all night. Friends, we are being attacked daily. When those around us may be struggling and going through hard times, we must not pass by on the other side. Instead, we should lift them up with encouragement in prayer and the love of God, just as Christ has done for each and every one of us. It could be just as simple as a smile or an act of kindness, but whatever you do, keep encouraging.
9: Did you know that you owe a debt? That's right. You owe a valid legal debt. You are indebted to God and to Jesus, the Son of God. God sacrificed His Son for you, and Jesus died on the cross for you. Can you imagine personally sacrificing one of your children? Seeing one of your children die? And would you allow one of your children to die in order to save another person? What would you owe somebody if they sacrificed one of their children to save one of your children? What if all they asked of you is that you tell your friends, co-workers, your neighbors about the sacrifice? Surely that's a small price to pay for this sacrifice. Remember, someday you'll be taken to court over this debt. Go out today and pay down on the debt. Share Christ today with your neighbors, co-workers, and your friends.
10: 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God's given me a message for you today. Stay tuned. I pray His Spirit will speak directly to your heart. But first, a little music.

aided by the power of God, the children of Israel saw the waters of Jordan part as they marched triumphantly into the promised land. Oh, that must have been an awesome day. They gazed with wonder and amazement as the waves of the Jordan were swept back by that silent, unseen hand of God. But soon after crossing the Jordan, they encountered the walled city of Jericho. Now, Jericho was a wealthy and influential city. It was well defended, well fortified. It appeared that to take possession of the promised land,

arms back then. There were no weapons back then able to penetrate walls that thick. Even the Bible says that the city was great and fenced up to heaven. Upon each wall, soldiers stood shoulder to shoulder. And every soldier on those walls were ready to fight to the death. It was clear to all that Israel was in for a hard and bitter struggle. Joshua and all Israel knew that Jericho's walls stood in the way of their dreams and destiny. The scriptures tell us that Joshua fell on his face before the Lord. He petitioned God for grace and guidance. The Bible says, and if you have your Bibles, you can turn with me to the book of Joshua. What book did I say? The book of Joshua, chapter 5, verse 13. The book of Joshua, just before Judges. There's some people, they don't get a chance to be as familiar with the Bible as you are. Amen. Deuteronomy, Joshua, Judges, the book of Joshua, chapter 5, verse 13. The Bible says, "And it came to pass, when Joshua was by Jericho, that he lifted up his eyes and looked, and behold, there stood a man over against him." Have mercy. "With his sword drawn in his hand, and Joshua went unto him and said unto him, Art thou for us or for our adversaries? Joshua cried out to the angel, Are you for us or do you fight for our enemies? The reply came back, Nay, I am not against you. I am come to you, verse 14, as captain of the Lord of hosts." In other words, Joshua, I am the commander in chief of the army of the Lord. And verse 2, "The Lord said unto Joshua, See, I have given into thine hand Jericho." Now notice, oh, I love that verse. "And the Lord," you can read it with me, "And the Lord said unto Joshua, See, I have what? I have what? Given into thine hand Jericho." Notice, God didn't say, "I will give Jericho into thine hand." God said, "I have already given Jericho to you." Amen. Hallelujah. I said, hallelujah. Amen. You too would be overcome with joy if right now, whatever trial you're facing, that God would speak to your heart and say, "By the way, that problem you're worried about, it's already taken care of. I have already given Jericho to you. That problem you worried about, I've already fought the battle. And now you don't have to worry. Victory is already yours." Oh, you march with a different step when you know that victory is already yours. First of all, for God to say that to you, when you know he's never lost a battle, you ought to be excited. For God to say that to you, that the victory is already yours and you already know that he can't lie. Woo, praise his name. You can't beat encouragement like that. Sometimes when we are worried about a situation, if we could only have the faith to see that God, not that he will take care of the situation, but he's already taken care of it. You know, when you get sick, to know God has already healed you. Oh, you... Just that thought makes you get better. Are you with me today? Just that thought does something to your body and it starts to fight off disease. God has already healed me. He's already cured the disease that's in my body. When you're worried about a situation, to know that God has already made a way out of no way and canceled the punishment that you deserved. Woo! Thank you, Jesus. God said to his servant Joshua, "I've already given Jericho into thine hand." Jericho has already been defeated. The situation has already

0: been reversed. The course of your worry has already been overturned. Now imagine the one who's never lost a battle fighting your battles for you. Praise his holy name. If that doesn't give you hope, nothing will. I'm sure Joshua wanted to start shouting then. Do you know what it's like to go into a fight knowing that God has already declared you the winner? Hallelujah. Oh, you don't want to fight people like that. There's something about their eyes when they walk up to you and you know God has already declared them the winner. There's nothing more encouragement to the soul. Now imagine, Joshua was promised the victory even before the battle began. And if you have your Bibles, look at Joshua 6, verse 2. The book of Joshua, chapter 6 now, verse 2. And the Lord said unto Joshua, see, I have given into thine hand Jericho and the king thereof and the mighty men of valor. And look at verse 5. It shall come to pass. Oh, you know, sometimes I like to rush, but the Lord says, don't rush. Look at verse 3. And ye shall compass the city, all ye men of war, and go around the city once. Thus shalt thou do how many days? 6 days, and 7 priests shall bear before the ark 7 trumpets of ram's horns. I'm going to come back to that. And the 7th day ye shall compass the city 7 times, and the priests shall blow with the trumpets. And it shall come to pass that when they make a long blast, that's a what kind of blast? Long blast with the ram's horn. And when you hear the sound of the what? Sound of the what? All the people shall shout with a great shout, and the wall of the city shall fall down flat. Now, I don't know what it is, but the more I think about it, God has a thing about trumpets. Are you with me today? You know, most people, if you try to ask what is the instrument of heaven, they will think all of us are going to get a harp. You know, you think of harps in heaven. But I want you to know, God has a thing about trumpets. Whether they're made of steel or coral or out of the horn of a ram, I don't know what it is. But God has chosen the sound of the trumpet to accompany his movements throughout history. In Exodus 19, verse 16, the Bible says, on Mount Sinai, and it came to pass on the 3rd day in the morning that there were thunders and lightnings, a thick cloud upon the mountain, and the voice of the trumpet. Exodus 19, verse 17, and Moses brought forth the people out of the camp to meet with God, and they stood at the nether part of the mount. And when God got finished speaking the 10 commandments, if you, oh, come on, are you with me today? Look at it, Exodus 20. Look at Exodus 20, verse 17. That's the last commandment. What does it say? Thou shalt not covet thy neighbor's house. Thou shalt not covet thy neighbor's wife. This is God speaking. This is who speaking? Nor his manservant, nor his maidservant, nor his ox, nor his ass, nor anything that is thy neighbor's. And then the Bible says in verse 18, and all, Exodus 20, 18, all the people saw the thunderings and the lightnings and the noise of the trumpet, hallelujah, and the mountain smoking. And when the people saw it, they removed and stood afar off. God has a thing about trumpets. In Leviticus 25:9, God told his people, on the day of the atonement shall ye make the trumpet sound. On the day of the atonement, let the trumpet sound. And in 2 Samuel 6:15, when David and all the house of Israel brought up the ark of the Lord, they brought it back, the Bible says, with shouting and with the sound of the trumpet. Woo, God has a thing about trumpets. At the coronation of David's son, Solomon, the Bible says, they blew the trumpet and the people said, God save the king. Joshua 6:2, and the Lord said unto Jericho, Joshua, see, I've given thine hand into thine hand Jericho and the king thereof. And verse 4, and 7 priests shall bear before the ark 7 trumpets of a ram's horn. And verse 5, Joshua 6:5, again, it shall come to pass when they make a long blast with the ram's horn and you hear the sound of the trumpet, the wall will fall down flat. The blast of the trumpet was their signal to go to the city in victory. Even Joel prophesying about the end, said, blow the trumpet in Zion, sanctify a fast. Blow ye the trumpet, and even, are you ready for this? Hallelujah. On the last day of earth's history, the Bible says in 1 Thessalonians 4:16, for the Lord himself shall descend from heaven with a shout and with the voice of the archangel and with the trump of God, and the dead in Christ shall rise first. Then we which are alive and remain shall be caught up together with them in the clouds to meet the Lord in the air. So shall we ever be with the Lord. And in 1 Corinthians 15:51, the Bible says, behold, I show you a mystery. We shall not all sleep, but we shall all be changed in a moment, in the twinkling of an eye, at the last trump, for the trumpet shall sound and the dead shall be raised incorruptible. Those who die in Christ, when they come out of their graves rejoicing, the soundtrack of their transformation will be the sound of trumpets. Lord said to Joshua, when you hear the sound of the trumpet, know I've already given Jericho into your hand. And God's people must have looked a little foolish marching around Jericho blowing horns. God's command was, when you hear the sound of the trumpet, then I want you to do what the Bible says. I want you to shout. I want you to what? Shout. Yeah, there's a time to shout. This shout was not a meaningless, hollow, empty shout. It was to be a shout of praise, a shout of confidence in the victory that God would bring to his people. I believe, church, God also did it that way because he wanted the children of Israel to know that they weren't going to conquer their enemies by their skill, but by the power of God. Because when you shout and walls fall, you know it's not you. You know it's the Lord. When you shout the shout of praise and things happen, you got to give God the glory. Children of Israel marched around Jericho, and on the seventh day, the priests blew their trumpets. The people were shouting the shout of praise when suddenly the Bible tells us that the walls of 25 feet of stone, thick like jelly, began to crumble. Massive gates became like jello. And the massive towers began to tremble and they rose up from their foundations. Now, brothers and sisters, Jericho's walls were a barrier between God's people and their destiny. And believe me, today, God's people still face walls and barriers. Walls and barriers between themselves and their destiny. Walls and barriers between you and your blessing. For you, your wall may not be a city you gotta conquer. For you, the wall that stands between you and your destiny may be an invisible wall. Your wall may be some secret sin. It is your wall. I said, it's your wall. Between you and the destiny God has for you. For somebody else, it may be an addiction. That addiction you have is your wall between you and your blessing. For somebody else, it's a grudge. Hallelujah. Are you with me today? You just are holding that sister said something to you and you carrying it in your spirit. And it's your wall. Are you with me today? Pastor didn't speak to me. And that's your wall. Somebody else is a financial challenge that stands between you and your destiny. For somebody else, that wall that's holding you back, it just might be your own attitude. You think your attitude is a sign of strength, but it's your wall. It's what's keeping you between you and your blessing and your future and your destiny. Very few people want to be a blessing to people with attitudes. You're out of work, can't find a job, don't know why you can't find a job. It just might be your attitude. That's your wall that's keeping you. You're rude. That's your wall. You're impolite. You're disrespectful. You don't know the first thing about what it means to be a servant. And that's the wall that's keeping you back from your blessing. God promised Joshua that he would give him the victory. And even though their soldiers were untrained, untested, and I like that. I like that. You know, that was the first, hallelujah, that was the first real battle God's people had to fight. They didn't fight the Egyptians. Are you with me today? I said they didn't have to fight the Egyptians because God allowed them all to be drowned in the Red Sea. But here they were, they had to fight the inhabitants of Jericho. And they had never fought before. They were untested. They were untrained. And that tells me that with God's help, you can win at things you've never done before. With the help of God, you can win at things you've never been trained to do. Through the foolishness of preaching, with God's help, you can succeed at things you've never attempted before. When God told the people he would give them the victory, he did not tell them how. He just told them to march and shout the shout of praise. Now, some of us are facing some invisible walls that keeps us from our breakthrough. And some of our invisible walls are habits that have become barriers. Habits like laziness. Now, you know, it's one thing to be getting older and lazy. You could almost understand that. But it's another thing to be young and healthy and strong and lazy. And then don't know why you can't be blessed. Some have apathy and hatred. Sometimes your wall might be someone in your life who is standing in the way of your future. God says, say that again. Your wall might be somebody in your life. There's no good for you. She's standing in the way of your future. He is standing, and believe me, you know, I'm scared of people who stand in the way of other people's futures. Because you're a wall, and you know what God will do to a wall. I said, you know what God will do to a wall that's standing between you and your blessing. Somebody, some people, someone who loves the Lord, you got somebody who's standing in the way of your future. And God may have to move that wall. So help me, Jesus. Those people who like standing in the way of God's will for your life, they are blocking your progress. And I want you to know, God can move them out of the way. You are bound for heaven. If there is a wall, if somebody has raised themselves up, because I've seen it. I've seen it where people who don't like me have tried to stand up as a professional wall. And then I've watched God just cut them down. He'll just move that wall. They can only block your progress for so long. But how do you break through those walls before I close? Well, you got to do like Joshua did. The first thing you got to do, Joshua had to stretch out himself before the Lord, consecrate his life to the Lord, consecrate his life to the purposes of God, consecrate his life to the will of God. Then you have to keep your mind on where God is leading you and what he's leading you to. In other words, you got to keep your mind on the promised land, on your blessing. Keep your mind on what God is prepared for you. And then you got to move as God directs you to move. Well, when you do the will of the king, obstacles become opportunities. Don't miss that. When you do the will of God, obstacles become opportunities and barriers become blessings.
1: Thank you for listening to the program today. If you've been blessed and would like to sow a seed into this ministry by supporting us with your generous financial gifts, as my way of saying thank you, I would like to send you my recording of favorite hymns. Hymns like Amazing Grace, It Is Well With My Soul. 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Box 648008, Vero Beach, Florida 32964. That's P.O. Box 648008, Vero Beach, Florida 32964. Until next time, remember the words of Jesus. I came that you might have life, and that life might be the more abundant life.
2: The age-old argument has been, do clothes make the man or does man make the clothes? In our fashion-conscious society, so many focus on what they wear or what they look like to others. One of the greatest examples left to us was about a man that did not have good garments. What did you go out into the wilderness to see? A man clothed in soft garments, Luke 7, verse 24 and 25. What we look like on the outside is not nearly as important as whom we are on the inside. 2 Corinthians 5 and verse 17 says, therefore, if anyone is in Christ, he is a new creation. Old things have passed away. Behold, all things have become new. Remember, we never need to settle for rags when Jesus promises us a new garment.
3: 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Trials keep you strong. Sorrows keep you human. Failures keep you humble. Success keeps you glowing. But only God keeps you going.
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0: Hello and welcome. I'm Blessings Nguyen. I will be your host throughout the series, A Wolf in Sheep's Clothing. Today, we welcome a very special guest who hails from India. Born in a predominantly Hindu and Sikh nation, the odds of becoming a Christian were slim to none. Having experienced the truth of Christ in his life, he comes to shed light on two interconnected practices, yoga and Hinduism. We welcome Ivan Raj to A Wolf in Sheep's Clothing. Thank you so much for coming.
1: Thank you so much for having me on the show.
0: I have to admit, this is probably going to be one of my most favorite moments in this series because this is where my trap was, yoga, not knowing it was Hinduism. But before we get to that, I want to know about your upbringing.
1: Absolutely. So I was actually raised in a Christian home. My mom was also a Christian, and my grandparents were also Christian on my mom's side. On my dad's side, my grandparents were Hindus. Mm-hmm. And my grandparents on my mom's side raised me and my brother.
0: So theologically, for the audience at home who doesn't really know the difference between Christianity and Hinduism, could you break that down for them?
1: Oh, yeah. That's a very good question. There's a lot of differences. In fact, everything is different between Hinduism and Christianity. So Hinduism is salvation by works. And if I may correct my statement, there is nothing called as salvation per se in Hinduism. I say that because there is no proper definition of sin and there are no commandments in Hinduism.
0: Truth.
1: Mm-hmm. So in Christianity, we have commandments. If you break the law of God, it's sin, and therefore we need a savior. So there is no savior, there is no need for savior in Hinduism.
0: You avoid Christ altogether.
1: So in Hinduism, Hindus do worship Christ. Some Hindus worship Christ. He's one among the 300 million gods and goddesses. Mm-hmm. So they just, place Christ picture in their worship. Yeah, exactly. Mm-hmm. Altar is the right word. Yeah. Yes. We call it puja room. Puja room is worship room or altar, as you can say. So his picture is, framed and placed next to other gods and goddesses.
0: Yes.
1: And they bow, people bow, Hindus bow before that and worship.
0: So he's basically iconic and kind of revered as a teacher and equalized to, say, Gandhi or Buddha or something of that nature.
1: That is correct, yes. So actually in some of the Tamil movies or South Indian movies, they used to show Buddha, Jesus, and Gandhi's, three pictures next to each other and make Jesus equal to Gandhi and Buddha.
0: Blasphemy. So tell us, was there pressure from, say, your Hindu family or Hindu society because you guys were Christian?
1: Well, I was growing up, we didn't have that much of pressure. But I was exposed to Hinduism early on because I was studying in a Hindu school. I studied in a Hindu school for some years, and that actually got me a good exposure of Hinduism. Now, Hinduism is a very broad term. So the actual word for people who follow that type of practice, that is idolatry and nature worship, they were called as Hindus. Mm-hmm. So that religion is called as Sanatana Dharma. Sanatana means eternal. Dharma means law. So eternal law. So Hinduism has two tracks or two paths. One is atheistic, the other one is theistic. So in the atheistic form of Hinduism, people worship nature. And I was put in a school where nature worship was the way to go. And on the other hand, there is a theistic form of Hinduism where people worship, statues, and they have their own rituals and so forth.
0: But whether you worship nature or you worship a statue, it's still idolatry.
1: It is still idolatry. Absolutely. Yes.
0: And so when did you get exposed to yoga in your walk in life?
1: In my school days, I think I was maybe 6-7 years old, and probably 8-9 years old. And in my Hindu school, they taught us to chant mantras. And now, in that aspect of Hinduism, right, the atheistic aspect of Hinduism, it's all about chanting. It's all about chanting because they believe that God is in the nature and pantheism, basically. Mm-hmm. So my exposure was since then chanting the Hindu mantras and also exposure to yoga through that.
0: So chanting these mantras, what do they actually do for you?
1: So it is supposed to bring good energy. It is supposed to make you feel good. It doesn't necessarily help in character transformation or character reformation, but it's supposed to help you feel good.
0: Which are principles in the laws that Christ put before us.
1: Exactly.
0: Right. So the transcripts, the Ten Commandments are a transcript of his character.
1: Yeah.
0: And we are to emulate him,
1: yes.
0: Empty ourselves and allow his character to come inside of us.
1: Yes. So, yes, the Bible teaches us that we have to become like Christ, character transformation, right? So that doesn't happen in chanting. In chanting, basically, it is to bring the divinity that is within the human, to bring it out.
0: Because we're supposed to be gods. We
1: yes.
0: just don't know it yet.
1: Correct.
0: And so once we bring out this God, what is the goal?
1: So once you bring out the God from within you, then you will be reincarnated. You will be reborn. So they teach that once a person dies, the body goes back, but then the thoughts will remain and it'll continue and it'll be reincarnated as a human or as an animal. So that's what Hinduism teaches. On the other hand, Buddhism, which came out of Hinduism, because Gautama Buddha left Hinduism and he started his religion, right? So Buddhism teaches about rebirth. I say Buddhism, I'm referring to Buddhism now because even Buddhism also talks about yoga.
0: Similar principalities, right?
1: Similar principles, yeah.
0: So when, you know, you see people doing yoga in America, is it the same as the yoga that you find in India?
1: I would say now it's becoming same.
0: Mm-hmm.
1: Which is why many people, many Christians, when they practice yoga, after a certain point of time, they abandon Christianity and they become Hindus.
0: And I also see them kind of synchronizing them, you know, with this Buddha consciousness,
1: yeah,
0: along
1: Christ.
0: With the Christ consciousness, mm-hmm. and also contemplative prayer. Could you touch on that?
1: So contemplative prayer, so when we look into, you know, chanting,
0: mm-hmm.
1: it's similar to that, where the mind is focused on a certain thing. And so in yoga, there are like 8 limbs.
0: Right.
1: So one of the limb is called dhyana. Dhyana means meditation. And dhyana is to focus on a certain object.
0: Maybe a mandala.
1: Yes.
0: An object in nature.
1: An object, or a person can also close their eyes.
0: And focus inward.
1: Focus inward. Or I was taught to actually focus or imagine a melting candle.
0: Interesting.
1: Yeah. So
0: instead of being the light, you're supposed to just let it melt.
1: Yes. So there's no need for a communication. So in prayer, praying to Jesus Christ,
0: mm-hmm.
1: praying to the Father through Jesus Christ, there is a communication that happens. There's two-way communication. There's a dialogue that should happen. Because if we don't hear God's voice, then we have a problem in relationship with God.
0: That's right.
1: All of us should hear God's voice.
0: Indeed.
1: So God wants to talk to us, and he wants us to talk to him. So there is a relationship. It's a relationship-based, religion, Christianity, true Christianity.
0: Right. There's a person. There is God.
1: Yeah. There's a personal God, yes.
0: Mm-hmm.
1: And on the other hand, in Hinduism, that's not how it is. You don't need a God, of course. So basically, you just pray, look within yourself, and you just focus on something or someone.
0: And however you're impressed is the way the day is divided.
1: Yes.
0: So let's get to the actual form of yoga. I know that there's many types. There's laughing yoga. There's goat yoga. Does it really make a difference?
1: So some people in the West have noticed that some people do such, terms, they use those terminologies, goat yoga, bear yoga also. So there are different terminologies that people use and they attach the word yoga. But I think they're doing it for fun. However, it offends the Hindus.
0: It's offensive to Hindus.
1: It's offensive to Hindus because in Hinduism it's a sacred ritual. Yoga is a Hindu sacred ritual. It's a Hindu ritual.
0: What I've noticed as well in my own research is that yoga wasn't just something that anyone in the masses could do, that there are ranks within the culture in India. And so there are certain people, maybe Brahmanis, is that what they're called? The I guess, the most powerful, knowledgeable of the sect that understand the Yoga Sutras, the Bhagavad Gita, and all these things, and that it was a reserved practice for the almost high priests within that culture.
1: Yes, I think you're referring to caste system.
0: Caste system, exactly.
1: So the high priests or the priests who are part of the highest caste of in Hinduism, so they are called Brahmins, the Brahmin caste. And so it used to be practiced by Brahmins because even till today, you know, they use the mantras which are from Sanskrit language. So even now in the West also, a lot of people use Sanskrit terminology.
0: Mm-hmm.
1: Like, for example, namaste is a Sanskrit term. And so there are several Sanskrit terms. Sanskrit is an ancient language, and all of the Hindu scriptures are written in Sanskrit. There are also certain other Hindu scriptures which are written in another language called Tamil, a South Indian language.
0: Tamil.
1: T-A-M-I-L, Tamil.
0: Okay. So I noticed also that, you know, Christians practice in it and they say it's just exercise. Can Hinduism, yoga, and the practice of yoga be separated?
1: Okay, so I'm going to answer both of your questions.
0: Mm-hmm.
1: So yoga is one of the six schools of Hindu teachings. It's called as darshans. Darshan means view. Six views of Hinduism. Out of that, one of the views is yoga. And yoga is atheistic in nature.
0: Atheistic in nature. Why do you
1: Correct.
0: Say that?
1: It is atheistic because you don't need a personal God. You have to bow down before the sun, S-U-N, sun. Or you can look within yourself to find answers for life.
0: It's movement. That's what people will say. It's just movement. It's just stretching.
1: No, it's not just stretching. Because when we take sun salutation, right? So in the West, it's called sun salutation. The actual term is Surya Namaskara. Surya means sun, Namaskara means worship. So actually sun worship, but they label it as salutation and they sold it to the West. So in sun salutation, there are 12 postures. Any of our viewers can look this up. And 12 postures are all about stretching, right? However, each of the stretches, they have a meaning to it. There is a meaning, and the meaning is about praising the sun, invoking the sun god, and inviting the sun to bless, such type of phrases. But the chant is in Sanskrit. Nobody chants in English.
0: Mm-mm.
1: Nobody chants in Spanish. The chant is in Sanskrit language. So when we look into the Sanskrit meanings for all of these 12 postures, it tells about sun worship.
0: So when you were talking about how you were going to answer both questions, we've covered the spiritual part of it. Can it be separate? Can yoga itself be separated? Can I practice as a Christian and keep it benign?
1: No. Because yoga, the stretches, the postures are a physical expression of worship. I understand very well that there are certain postures, few postures in a grand scheme of things, few postures can also be done by a non-yogic practitioner, like a regular, as a regular stretch. For example, plank posture.
0: Right.
1: It's part of the sun worship, sun salutation. But planks can
0: it's
1: be
0: It's more like a transition. It's not necessarily a deity, right?
1: Which one?
0: Plank.
1: The plank posture in yoga context, in the context of yoga, it is actually praising the sun.
0: Still?
1: Yes, in context of yoga.
0: Okay.
1: And that is why there's a sequence. So there are 12 postures in sun salutation or sun worship, as per yoga.
0: Mm-hmm.
1: And each posture has a sequence. The 12
0: right.
1: poses, they have a sequence. Nobody will change the sequence because that is already set.
0: So an isolated plank pose, not within the context or sequence of yoga, is okay?
1: Yes.
0: It's harmless?
1: Yes, correct. Because in yoga, there is sequence for all the postures.
0: And the sequence is intentional because?
1: Because it is a part of the worship. It is a worship.
0: It's a reenactment.
1: It is not in sun worship, not in sun salutation,
0: mm-hmm.
1: but there are other postures. Like, for example, there is warrior one, warrior two, warrior three. That is a reenactment of a murder scene. according to Hindu mythology. So that is reenacted as a posture. The murder scene, or actually the beheading scene in Hindu mythology, is enacted as warrior 1, 2, 3.
0: Now, you created a beautiful series of information called Yoga Unboxed, which we're going to cover in the next episode. But I want to just take us back into your upbringing. You mentioned that as a Christian, you were required to go to a Hindu school. Mm-hmm. Did that continue, the duality?
1: Yeah, so it did continue for some years. And it's interesting, I also want to mention that in Hinduism, the unlucky day of the week is the seventh day.
0: What?
1: Yeah. So we were asked to chant on the seventh day, on Saturday mornings. So we'll be chanting to reverse the unluckiness, so to speak.
0: Almost a curse.
1: Yeah, to reverse that to positive.
0: So the gift of God, the Sabbath, which points to Jesus,
1: yeah,
0: is unlucky and it's a curse.
1: Yes, yes. So it is called Shanivar in Hindi language, and it means it's a day which is the most unluckiest. So we used to chant on Saturday. So we used to be trained during the weekdays, like Monday through Friday. We used to have a class where we learned a little bit of Sanskrit and the chanting, but no one taught us the meaning, though, of those chants. And then we'll have to recite it on stage in front of the whole school, the chants on Saturday mornings.
0: So it's important to mention that India is a pretty large place. There's many different languages, many different cultures. Sanskrit is very specific, correct?
1: Yes, Sanskrit is a very ancient language. There's also another language called Tamil, which is a very ancient language. But all of the mantras, the chants, are in Sanskrit that is being taught, that are being taught in the West. It's a Sanskrit language.
0: And so although you're being taught this, like you said, you don't understand the definition. You don't know that you're blaspheming the God that you now serve.
1: Yeah, at that time I did not know, because the meanings were not taught. Yeah.
0: So how did this change happen for you, where you committed to Christ and left alone the Hindu faith?
1: Absolutely. So we were introduced to the Adventist faith. The way we were introduced were because my mom had a lot of questions from the Bible. My grandfather, my mom's dad, he also has had a lot of questions. So we were invited to a certain meeting, which was actually presented by Pastor Dwight Nelson. He's in Michigan.
0: Yes.
1: And so he came down to Chennai, the city I was born and raised in India. And so one of the organizers for those meetings was my distant relative, my relative. And so he invited us to just see him. But we couldn't get to see him, so my mom and I, we sat outside the auditorium, but they had speakers outside the auditorium.
0: Mm-hmm.
1: So we heard his messages that day, and even though we didn't meet my relative, the organizer, one of the organizers, my mom decided that she has to come back the next day also, and she took a lot of notes, and she brought it to my grandfather. He was 76 at that time. So he verified the notes in English with his Telugu Bible. Telugu is another language, a South Indian language. And then he verified and he found that everything that this man was preaching was according to the Bible. And he was amazed that he found answers for his questions in his Bible.
0: Providential, right.
1: Yeah. And so also my mom as well. So we became Adventists in 1993, I believe. In 1993, we became Adventists. So when we became Adventists, that exposed us to the Bible.
0: So is this where the passion for, you know, demystifying yoga,
1: mm-hmm,
0: is that where it's rooted in?
1: Not at that time. I did not have, I should say I didn't have a proper relationship with God at that time growing up. But about 9, 10 years ago, that's when I was drawn to work for the Lord and surrender my life to Lord's hands. And about 5, 6 years ago, the Lord gave me some information, assured me some information through the lens of the Bible and current events. So I started presenting at different churches a series of talks titled India in Eschatology, India's Role in the End Times Before the Advent of Christ. So I used to go to different churches where I get invited. I used to go and present these talks. And at that time, I had just only one slide for yoga. Just one slide. And I used to ask the audience question, hey, who is the author and finisher of your faith? And the audience will, because they're Christians, Adventists, they'll say it's Jesus Christ. But who is the author and finisher of yoga? Not Jesus Christ.
2: No.
1: So how can we do yoga? So that's all I used to ask about yoga. But later on, the Lord showed more and more information about yoga, a lot of information about yoga. So then, so that one slide became multiple slides, it became one whole talk, and then now it's become a series of presentations called Yoga Unboxed.
2: Which we'll get to.
1: Yeah,
2: in the next episode.
1: Yeah. And initially I did not want to share it with people. I thought I'll send my slides to a few Adventist preachers and they can, you know, they can use that and upgrade it and then teach and preach.
2: Promote it themselves.
1: Promote it, yeah. Not promote it, but actually help people understand mm-hmm. about yoga, because at that time Yoga Unboxed did not exist. But nonetheless, you know, I was God through His providence showed that I have to go and do it, because it'll add mileage if an Indian presence, if an Indian Adventist presence.
2: It has a little bit more legs to stand on.
1: Yeah,
2: and I can share with you in the difficulty and somewhat a fear of having to face people and opposition. You know, as a prominent yoga teacher in the Bay Area, I was lauded for being, you know, one of the top teachers, you know, raving reviews about my classes, and people would say to me, you've really transformed my life. What they didn't know was that I was using Christ principles and attaching it to yoga ignorantly. And so the things that were happening for them were actually a blessing from God, because He can use anything and anyone. Remember, He even made a donkey speak.
1: Yeah.
2: But once I gained clarity on it, you know, I repented and I said, God, tell me what to do. And He said, speak to my people. And I would go to my ex-students and I would say, you know, I'm so sorry. I know that you trusted me. I know that I delivered to you a class that you enjoyed, but what I was preaching to you wasn't the whole truth. And you need to take a look at this.
1: Mm.
2: And every single one of them denied it and just said, but I like it. It's okay. You know, it's not a problem for me. You know, you might believe that, but this is what I do. And I was even called crazy by some people and a hypocrite by others. So I could share, you know, in that sentiment. So since then, what has your life been like?
1: Oh, yeah. So since then, life has been amazing, I should say, because it's a blessing. Blessing is a blessing.
2: Amen.
1: When the Lord puts a burden in our hearts, or a responsibility in our hearts, and if we don't execute it, then there is no peace. Until we execute it, there is no peace. So we have to execute what the Lord put in our hearts and what the Lord has called us to do. So I did wrestle for a while not to do these things myself, because first of all, it's very dangerous even to research about yoga. It's very dangerous.
2: You open yourself up to spirits.
1: 100%.
2: Yes. I found that as well. Yeah.
1: Researching. You don't have to do yoga, just researching. I mean, to some extent you can research on the surface level, yes. But as you keep on digging and digging and digging, and you enter into Hindu chanting and you listen to Hindu music, which I did actually, it actually affected my spiritual walk with the Lord. So that is my answer to your question. What impact it had was, after a couple of years of researching on this topic, once, you know, I called my brother. There came a time I called my brother. I said, I'm not going to follow Jesus anymore.
2: No way.
1: I said that in 2018, end of 2018, I remember. I said, I'm not going to follow Jesus anymore. I'm going to become a Hindu.
2: What flipped the script for you?
1: There is no specific on-off switch that I can remember. But all I can say is, because I was constantly researching on this topic and listening to mantras and watching videos about it, so what happened was, in my mind, it just seduced me. When I say seduced, like spiritually seduced, I should say. So I was completely disconnected from God at that time, and I was just lured, without my knowledge, I was just lured, and it felt good to me. But there was no peace. So what I did was, I stopped my Bible studies. Like, I stopped offering Bible studies. I cut off talking to Adventist friends, no reading the Bible, of course, no prayers, nothing. All I was thinking was, I have taken this path to become a Hindu, and that's what I'm going to pursue. That was in my mind, and all of this happened, like I said, just by researching in depth. So it took like around 2 weeks or so. After that, the Lord spoke to me, and I can tell. Mostly I can tell when the Lord speaks, I can tell. So the Lord spoke to me. When the Lord speaks, there is a sense of peace. I'm sure you have experienced, many of us have experienced
2: that. Amen, yes, indeed. Yeah.
1: When the Lord speaks and convicts us, there's a sense of peace, joy, and happiness.
2: Love.
1: Love, exactly, love. There's no fear per se, but a fear of respect, but not the other type of fear. You don't get scared.
2: No.
1: So the Lord spoke to me, and then the Lord, I felt like the Lord lifted me up from the quicksand, and he drew me out of it. And what that did to me was that a whole experience, I began to empathize Hindus more. I began to empathize Western yoga gurus and Western yoga practitioners. I began to understand, okay, so this is exactly what they go through as well, because they have no idea this is happening to them, and they are drawn into that quick mire. And if we go and say, hey, it's satanic, for example.
2: Right, it's an insult. Right.
1: It's an insult. What do you mean? It's giving me results. I'm feeling better. I'm in shape. What do you mean? My mind is clear. I'm able to focus on what I want to do. But unfortunately, most of the world doesn't tell them the side effects. Leave alone the spiritual aspect, the side effects, the physical side effects, the mental side effects.
2: I regret to have to stop you here, but it is a wonderful high note, and we're going to have you back, right?
1: Absolutely.
2: Part two is coming. Thank you for being here. 2 Corinthians chapter 4 tells us, and I quote, "But we have renounced the hidden things of shame, not walking in craftiness, nor handling the word of God deceitfully, but by manifestation of the truth, commending ourselves to every man's conscience in the sight of God. For it is the God who commanded light to shine out of darkness, who has shone in our hearts to give the light of the knowledge of the glory of God in the face of Jesus Christ." See you next time. My name's Blessings Nguyen, and this has been A Wolf in Sheep's Clothing.
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4: Are you a wandering generality or a meaningful specific? In other words, if you had to drive from Dallas to Boston with no directions, no maps, and no signs, there might be a great degree of fear and uncertainty. It might be anything but an enjoyable journey. Now change the scenario. With good directions, good maps, and clear road signs, the fear will most certainly disappear. Very few people attempt to take a long trip like that without maps and directions. However, very few people are equipped with specific directions on how to navigate the highways of life. No wonder an overwhelming majority of people arrive at the end of life's journey with just a fraction of what life had to offer. That could be the reason why Isaiah the prophet wrote the following: "Your ears shall hear a word behind you saying, 'This is the way, walk in it,' whenever you turn to the right hand or whenever you turn to the left." Isaiah 30:21. If you attempt to travel through life without following the voice of God, you are a wandering generality. Life is confusing enough, challenging enough, and too short to live without purpose and travel without directions. In John 14:6, Jesus said, "I am the way, the truth, and the life." If you want to live with certainty and joy, begin today to walk with Jesus and His Word as your reliable guide.
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6: 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That mindset of being a martyr, it's not something that's wimpy. It takes a greater strength to be restraining. Rather than fight back and curse back and yell at people, Our citizenship, folks, is in the kingdom of heaven. And if what you're witnessing in the news these days isn't evidence that we need a heavenly country, a better country, the kingdom of God, from where our Savior is soon coming to take us to be with Him, I don't know what is better evidence than the absolute degradation that we're witnessing before us, what's happening in this crazy world.
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3: This is Inside Steps to Christ, an in-depth study of the book Steps to Christ, written by Ellen White. Our host takes us through this book with each program focusing on one chapter. You'll be amazed as you gain an even greater understanding of God's character and His plan for our salvation. And now, here's Pastor Damon Sneed.
7: Good day, friends, and welcome to another episode of Inside Steps to Christ. We're going to pick up where we left off last time in chapter 1 with this wonderful statement, because it's actually the setup for all of chapter 2, The Sinner's Need. Such love is without a parallel. Children of the Heavenly King, precious promise, theme for the most profound meditation, the matchless love of God for a world that did not love Him. The thought has a subduing power upon the soul and brings the mind into captivity to the will of God. The more we study the divine character in the light of the cross, the more we see mercy, tenderness, and forgiveness blended with equity and justice, and the more clearly we discern innumerable evidences of a love that is infinite and a tender pity surpassing a mother's yearning sympathy for her wayward child. It is truly one of those amazing statements. But now, as we prepare to get into chapter 2, Steps of Christ, we must first begin our time with a question, and that is this. Why doesn't the love of God subdue our soul? Naturally, why does not the love of God bring our mind into captivity to the will of God? Why do we not study the divine character more? If we know all of this is possible, why do we not take more advantage of it? Well, that is the actual subject matter of our next chapter. The title of our second chapter is called The Sinner's Need of Christ. Let's begin with this opening paragraph. Man was originally endowed with noble powers and a well-balanced mind. He was perfect in his being and in harmony with God. His thoughts were pure, his aims holy, but through disobedience his powers were perverted and selfishness took the place of love. His nature became so weakened through transgression that it was impossible for him in his own strength to resist the power of evil. He was made captive by Satan and would have remained so forever had not God specially interposed. This is an extremely important facet to understand as it relates to the gospel, and in particular, in what it means to be righteous by faith. Well, what do you feel about weakened? What do you feel about having a selfish and disobedient flesh? Can you relate? I think any one of us can. It's an old cliche. It's good news and it's bad news. It's bad news because we all can relate to this, and none of us want to have that kind of weakened, selfish, disobedient flesh. But it's good news because the moment that you begin to understand this, the rest of the gospel can do its work in our life. It actually gets worse in this chapter. She continues to speak about the broken nature and the fallen, disobedient disposition that we have. She says that heaven would be a place that man would not want to be. I used to wonder about this statement. Who would not want to go to heaven, sinner or saint? That was until I had a particular conversation with my brother one day at work about heaven. We was hanging around talking about the different ins and outs about what heaven's going to be about, what would be there, what things would not be there, the joys of it, and all these kind of thoughts. And we noticed that a young man was listening to us talk, and he had this look of disbelief on his face. As we paused our conversation in acknowledgement of his participation into our topic, he took the opportunity to speak. He said to me, "Do you mean to tell me that in heaven there is going to be no barbecues, no clubs, no women, really meaning no one-night stands, no sports?" And he went on and on with a few different ideas and some inappropriate ideas. And I said, "Friend, no way." And his reply was shocking, yet in light of this chapter, it was honest and revealing. His reply to me was, "Who would want to be in a place like that?" And he just turned around and walked off. It shocked me. But later in life, when I read this chapter, I recalled that conversation and realized what a true statement she's actually making in chapter two. It's the very point that the chapter is trying to bring out, that the sinner has a need that he is not fully aware of, that his or her own natural fallen state is not attracted to the principles of God's kingdom. And to use some theological terms that we can begin to draw on now and throughout the series, what do we call those high and lofty principles of heaven that we are so unattracted to? We call them righteousness. The law of heaven, the very principles that govern it, are what we call righteousness. And when Jesus came to this earth as a man, he came to live out the principles of his kingdom. He came to show us the righteousness of God. The law in its purity is righteousness. The Sermon on the Mount was righteousness lived out in a practical daily experience. The Pharisee who was unconverted was in conflict with Christ's real righteousness because they were unaware of the sinner's need. So back to the idea that we too can be unaware because of our nature that is fallen and be in conflict with God's righteous ways or God's righteousness. This is why this chapter is so incredibly important. And before we will desire to be clothed in his righteousness, before we will ever desire to have the righteous life imparted to us as a transforming power, we must first see that our righteousness is what the Bible calls a filthy rag. It's insufficient to please God. And this is why this chapter says the sinner has a need. And our lives are a wreck because we have this lack of righteousness in them. And this is the second great point that is made in chapter 2. And I'll quote the third paragraph. It is impossible for us of ourselves to escape from the pit of sin in which we are sunken. Our hearts are evil, and we cannot change them. Who can bring a clean thing out of an unclean? Not one. The carnal mind is enmity against God, for it is not subject to the law of God. Neither indeed can be. Job chapter 4.

of the sinful nature we possess, it is impossible to escape this love affair we have with sin. So to answer the question I posed at the beginning, why is it that we do not respond to the love of God? Why does it not subdue our soul and bring our minds into captivity to the will of God? It's because we are sold under sin, and we are broken, and we have no attractions to righteousness whatsoever in our natural state. And we know this intuitively. I think back to the kinds of music that I loved. The natural inclination was not the King's Herald or Jennifer LaMountain or the movies that attracted me. How I spent my time or where I spent my money all were validating the point of this chapter. And that is, by birth, I do not desire the things of God. I do not desire the kinds of people that even emulate godliness. I remember back in high school, we had this one young man. He was a Christian. He always came to school in a suit, which it was a time to laugh at for me. I never knew anyone that dressed like that. He always had his Bible. He's what we would call a square. My fallen nature was pulsed by his life. I was attracted to violence, murder, misery, and suffering as a young man. And now Paul becomes the greatest evidence of this, where she's going to take this now in the rest of the chapter. She's going to talk about our love affair with a fallen nature. Paul, as she now begins to quote in paragraph 5, says this: "I consent unto the law that it is good. The law is holy, and the commandment holy and just and good." But he added, in the bitterness of his soul, anguish and despair, "I am carnal, sold under sin." Romans 7, verse 16, 12, and 14. He longed for the purity, the righteousness to which he himself was powerless to attain, and cried out, "O wretched man that I am, who shall deliver me from this body of death?" This is the very first work of the gospel, to get us to ask this very question: who will save this wretched man or woman? It is the realization that I am a sinner and that I have a need, because I see that in of myself, I have a love of the world and an aversion towards righteousness. In fact, at the end of time, God says in the book of Revelation that the greatest issue of the Laodicean church is about this very topic. In Revelation chapter 3, verse 17, "Because you say, I am rich and have become wealthy and have need of nothing, and do not know that you are wretched, miserable, poor, blind, and naked." Laodicea, before they can ever become righteous by faith, will first have to learn this lesson of chapter 2, that we are not righteous. Before they will ever desire that man's righteousness called Jesus, they will first have to forsake their own righteousness, because it is tainted and fallen with sin. We are used to it, and we cannot see it. I remember when I lived up in Guymon, Oklahoma, I took a call up there to the Panhandle, and there was this terrible stench when we rolled into town. We pulled into a Taco Bell. We got out. We came up to the counter, and the first thing we asked this young lady was, "What is that smell?" And she looked at us and said, "What smell?" We had been there a couple of years later, and we chuckled about that moment. And then we had some visitors come up from Texas, and they pulled into our driveway. And I never forget when they opened their doors and they stepped out and they said, "What is that smell?" My wife and I just looked at each other and said, "What smell?" Now, to explain that, it was a place where they had butchered over 52,000 hogs a week. It was one of those capitals of the United States where all the butchering and processing of hogs takes place, and it had this terrible smell. But my point is simple, and it's this: you get used to the stench of things. You get used to the way things that smell. And so that is what's happened to us in chapter 2 of Steps to Christ. She's saying the human race has gotten used to the stench of sin. We've gotten used to our brokenness. We've gotten so used to looking at all of the sinful things around us that we've become absolutely desensitized to them, and we do not know that there's a better way to live. So we can live in the purity of heaven-centered halls, but first we must recognize the truth about where we are and what we are down here on the earth. And it's the third great driving point of this chapter. Once, by the grace of God, we finally cry out, "Who will save me from this wretched, fallen, sinful nature that has imprisoned me in a state of death?" is when she brings this beautiful reply in the

0: fifth paragraph. In the fifth paragraph, she says this: "Such is the cry that has gone up from burdened hearts in all lands and in all ages. To all there is but one answer: Behold the Lamb of God, which taketh away the sin of the world." John 1 verse 29. It is the grace of God that leads every human being that has ever been born into this very place. God's grace alone works on the human heart to bring them to an awareness that they are lost in sin and enslaved by the broken nature. To that awareness, Jesus brings the offer stated well in the sixth paragraph. Thus was made known to Jacob that which met the need and longing of the soul, a Savior. With joy and gratitude, he saw revealed a way by which he, a sinner, could be restored to communion with God. The mystic ladder of his dream represented Jesus, the only medium of communication between God and man. So this is like the driving point of the chapter, that God has got to get us to this place to where we understand what we are. And it's not popular in today's culture, by no means. In today's culture, in many pulpits, the cry coming out to the human race is that we're okay, that we're all right, that there's a power within us, or we just have to release the energies within us. And the truth is that what's within us is broken and sadly deficient for living any kind of good or righteous life, for the world to come, or much less to live lives of goodness in our world today. We don't even have the capacity to work out what the Bible would call a real loving relationship between man and woman. Our relationships with children, our relationships with coworkers or friends, they're all broken and frazzled because we do not understand this one basic truth about ourselves. Maybe it's something that we don't want to know about ourselves. When I worked up at Wemore for a while, I had some opportunity to sit on Dr. Nedley's classes on his depression and anxiety programs. And he treats many people battling distorted and dysfunctional thoughts about themselves or their view of others. And one of the books he has them to read is called this, Telling Yourself the Truth. It's one of these famous books on psychology. And in order for healing process to begin, they must be told the truth. The truth about what they see in themselves, or be able to at least listen to the truth of what the physician says, or the psychologist, or the psychiatrist says. In fact, it's true in any field in this world. If you go to a mechanic to get your car fixed, or you go to an electrician to get something in your house done, they're going to have to tell you the truth about what is wrong, and you are going to have to be able to listen and to understand what they're saying, or else nothing gets fixed. And so with Dr. Nedley, he would have them to read this book called Telling Yourself the Truth for the purpose of being able to start off in a place of honesty so that healing could take place. Chapter 2, The Sinner's Need for Christ. In the book Steps to Christ is that Telling Yourself the Truth. It is that chapter that says before we can move forward in the gospel, before God can help you at all in any way, you must come to this place where we understand the truth about the human condition. When I recognize it, then Christ makes me know, he makes me understand the need of the longing soul. But it has to start here first. What a tragedy it is that the pulpits of our world will tell you anything but the truth. Rarely do you ever hear that we are sinners, that we are broken by nature and in need of a power outside of ourselves to save us. In fact, it is quite the opposite in most places today. Pastors are pandering to the flesh of men, telling them just the opposite. Tell them how great and wonderful we are. It's not that God does not love us or looks at us with some kind of contempt, but that he needs us. A God of love needs us to trust him and be able to listen to his evaluation of what he sees in the human condition. I suppose in terms of the gospel, we could sum up this chapter this way, that man will never desire the righteousness of Christ as long as we are enamored with our own. And that brings us to the fourth point of our chapter, as she begins to really drive home these ideas. She does not leave us with flat tires, so to speak. She does not just beat us down with the horrid reality of our true state. The chapter ends with a wonderful offer to the sinner that feels his great need. In the seventh paragraph, she says this: "In the apostasy, man alienated himself from God. Earth was cut off from heaven. Across the gulf that lay between, there could be no communion. But through Christ, earth is again linked with heaven. With his own merits, Christ has bridged the gulf which sin has made, so that the ministering angels can hold communion with man. Christ connects fallen man in his weakness and helplessness with the source of infinite power. It is the great gospel story. In fact, if we're looking in the book of Romans, in the first four chapters, Paul goes out of his way to condemn everybody. He begins talking about the dirty, rotten sinners called the Gentiles. And he goes through this litany of speech about that they don't know God, they don't love God, they don't have a knowledge of God in them. And he's going on and on and on about how bad the Gentiles are. And then he turns to the Jewish people in Romans chapter 2 in a very facetious manner. He says to them, but we are called Jews, you know, teacher of the law, you know, instructors of babes. In other words, he's like, we're not like the dirty, rotten sinners called the Gentiles, are we? And in Romans 2, he stops and then he says, I love this part. He says, but what does your own prophet say about you? What does the book of Isaiah say about God's own people? And then he begins to read this long list of what the prophets have said, that we do not love God. There is no love of God in our own hearts for his people. And then, as typical, the Jewish people would always point to Abraham as the great shining example, at least of one person that loved God aright. And then Paul in Romans chapter 4 turns and he says, so what does the scripture say about Abraham? And he talks about that Abraham was a friend of God, and that if any man could boast in the flesh, Abraham was a man that could boast in the flesh about how good he was. But then he stops and he says, but he could not boast before God. Because even Abraham, the friend of God, the most righteous of God, even when we look at Daniel in Daniel's ninth chapter, I mean, one of those famous statements where he says that to us, Lord, belongs shame of face. To you alone belongs righteousness. All of the prophets understood the fallen nature of the human race. None of them boasted before God about how good we were. But that's the point of getting us to that place, to where we realize what we are. Then and only then can God reach across the gulf that lay between the human race and himself and bridge that gulf with Christ. It's the only way that we can be linked again with heaven, as she says, through the merits of Christ, through his perfect righteous life. God can bridge the gulf which sin has made, she says. And it begins with us first understanding our broken natures, our great need of him who alone can help us to become the kind of people that he wants us to be. Christ knows this. He knows that because of sin, man had no righteousness to be in God's presence. He knew that man in sin could not even be aware that he was an offense to God. But God in his mercy and grace toward the sinner made a way once man recognized his fallen state. God would allow for man to impute his sinful life to Christ. He would allow Jesus to pay the penalty for transgression, which was death. And then he would appropriate or accredit or impute the righteous life of Christ to the sinner. And based upon his merits, God would allow man back into communion with heaven. It's an unbelievable deal. And he would begin a process of man's restoration, begin a process whereby we could overcome the effects of our fallen sinful natures. This process, if followed out, would put a love and a desire for the kingdom of God, and it would create a hatred for this sinful, fallen world. And in paragraph 8, she begins with this statement, but in vain are men's dreams of progress, in vain all efforts for the uplifting of humanity, if they neglect the one source of hope and help for the fallen race. It is a vanity for us in our current situation in this world to think that man can lift himself up, that man can make himself better. In fact, it's the mantra of the world right now going on that we got to save the race and save the planet through the mechanisms and methods of the human race. Man trying to fix man is an impossibility in the world. Man trying to fix man with politics is an impossibility. Man cannot fix man. Man must realize that man is broken and then turn to the only source of hope that he has. There is a song that I love singing. I've sung it many times at churches and sunshine bands. It's called Love Lifted Me. And everyone knows it wherever we go, even without words. In fact, it was one of the most popular songs in the 80s to be put into hymnals that were being upgraded around the country in various religions. Love Lifted Me. And it's the chorus that we all know, but it's prefaced with the opening line that says this: I was sinking deep in sin, far from the peaceful shore, very deeply stained within, sinking to rise no more. That song has within it the very theology of the sinner's need in chapter 2 of Steps to Christ. Before we can have a love that lifts us, before we can receive that help from the master of the sea, we need to realize that we are sinking deep in sin, that we're stained very deeply within, and that we need help that comes from God alone. Now, once you understand that, you can see how it is that we can be subdued by the love of God. Now the mind can be brought into captivity to the will of God. Then we will start desiring a righteous life and desiring to be in a place called heaven. It can be something that we can start looking forward to with anticipation and not dread and worry about what's there or not's there. In this book, Steps to Christ, and maybe at this point, we just need to really stop in our lives and ponder and ask God to reveal this truth about us. Ask God to help us to see and to understand that we do have a sinner's need. When I was a young man, my life was shipwrecked because somebody forgot to tell me this part of the gospel. I went through Bible studies. I did the Amazing Facts lessons, and I got a great grounding in doctrine. I remember as a young man cutting my teeth on Ron Halverson when I was about 8 or 9 years old, when he came to Houston, Texas, and did those revival series that were so awesome and great during that time. I remember going to Sabbath schools and all kind of studies and lessons. But I never understood this part of the gospel. And even when I was baptized, yes, I understood that I was being baptized into Christ, and I was being baptized by what he has done for me. But somebody forgot to tell me, chapter 2 of Steps to Christ, that this sinner had a need. Someone forgot to tell me that you're going to have to look to a power out and above yourself, young man, to help you. But instead, I went into that baptismal tank. I came up wet. I thought I was okay because I had doctrines. I had understanding. And I had no understanding that there was something deep down inside me that was broken, something that would wreck my life, something that would lead me to a life of struggle and sorrows and heartbreak and divorce and misery and suffering. A life that I lived where I hurt others and was being hurt myself. I was missing this great topic and understanding. If I had known that I had a need, if it was really brought out in a way that it didn't just beat me up and make me feel bad, but that it would give me hope that there was help for a power in Christ alone to help me once I recognized that need, then maybe my life would have had a whole different beginning and a whole different end to it. But instead, it turned out to be quite a disaster before God finally got a hold of me, before he helped me to finally realize, Damon Sneed, you got problems, you got issues. And I needed to know that I had a inner broken nature, that I had a righteousness that was insufficient. Because only then, now looking back over these courses of years in my life, that I finally have come to understand that need is the very thing that I take to God constantly, still to this day. I'm a pastor. I've been preaching for 20 years of my life, but I still go to Christ in nearly a daily method. And every so often in a fashion that really where I pour my soul out to him, because I recognize even if I'm a pretty good guy now, I'm preaching, I'm teaching, I'm always in my Bible, I'm praying, I'm studying. But yet I realize that I still have a broken nature, and I need to get closer and closer and closer to him. Now this chapter concludes this way: shall we not regard in the mercy of God? What more could he do? Let us place ourselves in right relation to him who has loved us with amazing love. Let us avail ourselves of the means provided for us that we may be transformed into his likeness and be restored to fellowship with the ministering angels, to harmony and communion with the Father and Son. Friends, is it your desire today to recognize your sinner's need and appropriate the merits of Christ, and then have that process of salvation where it begins to restore you into the image of Christ? Then we must place ourselves in a right relation to Him, that is to confess, that is to understand what He's trying to get us to see. And once I see what I am, that broken mess, that broken wreck, then I can be looking for help out and above myself. May God richly bless you today, friends, and thank you so much for joining us, and we look forward to seeing you next time on Inside Steps to Christ.
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3: When Jesus sat on the Mount of Blessing and pronounced the Beatitudes, this was one of the blessings that fell from his lips. Blessed are they which do hunger and thirst after righteousness, for they shall be filled. Righteousness is holiness, or likeness to God. And of course, God is love. Righteousness is conformity to the law of God. For all thy commandments are righteousness, wrote David. Righteousness is love. The righteousness of God is embodied in Christ. So we receive righteousness by receiving Him. As we discern the perfection of our Savior's character, we shall desire to become wholly transformed. The more we know of God, the higher will be our ideal of character, and the more earnest our longing to reflect His likeness.
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4: 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It may not be what you think. My name is Cami Oopman. Stay with me for the answers to these questions as Unlocking Bible Prophecies starts now.
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4: Believe it? 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You can go to awr.org/Bible to watch all previous programs and find some powerful resources for further study. I hope that you were inspired by yesterday's presentation, The Counterfeit. We saw that there is no biblical evidence that God's day of worship has changed from the seventh day Sabbath to the first day Sunday. History confirms that Sunday worship is a man-made tradition. Constantine united pagan sun worship and Christianity under the helm of Sunday worship. Let's remember that for every Bible truth, Satan has his counterfeit. God's law is like his character. It never changes. Tonight, we will discover prophecy reveals that what people believe about death will be a major influence in last day events. Can we find hope that goes beyond the grave? What really happens at death? The question of what really happens at death has a solid biblical answer. Let's pray now before we study the grave. Dear Heavenly Father, King of the universe, King of our hearts, Lord, empty me of self, fill me with your Holy Spirit, and anoint my lips with only your words. We praise you for the truth that we find in your word, because we can count on you, and we so love you, Lord. In Jesus' precious name, amen. Have you ever been at the bedside of the dying, or felt the sting of losing a child in the prime of life? If death's black veil has separated you from the love of your life, maybe you've wondered, is this all there is to life? We live, we die, and then what? Since the beginning of time, the cycles of life and death have left holes in people's hearts. Tonight, we will find the Bible pulls back the veil and solves death's mystery. The Bible will expose the popular lies regarding what happens when you die. Ephesians 5:11 says, "Have no fellowship with the unfruitful works of darkness, but rather expose them." Jesus makes sure to provide us with solid evidence in Scripture so that we do not have to guess, wonder, or worry. We can know and be grounded in the truth. Please try to set aside all preconceived ideas on the subject of death and allow God's word to speak. Let the Bible inform you. Now, I recognize that even Christians and non-Christians look at this subject of death differently. Some religions believe in reincarnation. Some secular people believe that death is the end with nothing beyond the grave. If you would ask most Christians, what happens when you die? They would say, a person has a soul that goes to heaven or hell when they die. Others might believe in purgatory, in-between stop. Are the dead asleep waiting for the resurrection when Jesus comes? Or are they already in heaven? And if they are in heaven, do souls have eyes? Can they speak? Do they have mouths or ears? If a soul has eyes and a mouth and ears, and you can see it up in heaven, why does it have to come back for the body? So there are all kinds of confusing questions. People are really perplexed about the subject of death. Is the soul immortal, or is there a resurrection? You see, if the soul is immortal, then it could go to either heaven or hell immediately after death. If the soul is immortal, then the dead could actually talk to the living. The whole issue of death has to do with the question of immortality. Do we have it now? Will it be given to us at the second coming of Christ? Our theme will give us the answers. If it's in the Bible, I believe it. If it disagrees with the Bible, then it's not for me. There once was a little boy walking in a graveyard. One of the headstones caught his eye. The inscription read, "Friend, stop as you go by. As you are now, once was I. As I am now, you soon shall be. So prepare yourself to follow me." Well, the little boy took out his crayon from his pocket and scribbled on the headstone, "To follow you, I'm not content until I know just where you went." All ages from all times want to know where you go when you die. The Bible gives us dependable answers that reveal not only what happens after death, but also how to face death with new hope and confidence. The very first chapter of the book of Revelation introduces us to a glorious person, the person of Jesus. He is dressed in a glowing white robe. His eyes are like flames of fire. Jesus identifies himself in Revelation 1:18. "I am he who lives and was dead, and behold, I am alive forevermore. Amen." and I have the keys of Hades and of death. Jesus conquered death, so he holds the keys to the grave. Any believer who dies and rests in Jesus can look forward to the resurrection. But somebody says, what does the Bible teach about the idea of the immortal soul? Well, let's go back to Genesis, to the creation week, to find a clue as to what happens when a person dies. Maybe if we understand what happened at our creation, we can understand something about what happens when we die. The Bible says in Genesis 2, verse 7, "And the Lord God formed man of the dust of the ground and breathed into his nostrils the breath of life, and man became a living soul." Notice these three key phrases here. God formed man of the dust of the ground, breathed into him the breath of life, and man became a living soul. Does the Bible say that God put an immortal soul in Adam? No, it doesn't say that. Instead, it reveals the formula for the human being. Dust plus spirit equals a living soul. Or another way to describe it, element of earth plus breath equals a living being. A living soul means a living person. Adam became a living being or a living person. You see, I don't have a soul. I am a soul, a living creature, a person, and so are you. We want to find out what a soul is and if it is immortal and if it can ever die. Ezekiel 18:4 tells us, "Behold, all souls are mine. The soul who sins shall die." The Bible says a living soul dies. So a person dies. A life dies. These three words are interchangeable. Matthew 16:25-26, "For whoever desires to save his life will lose it, but whoever loses his life for my sake will find it. For what profit is it to a man if he gains the whole world and loses his own soul? Or what will a man give in exchange for his soul?" Mortal means subject to death. You can die. Immortal means imperishable. You cannot die. 1 Timothy 1:17 says, "Now to the King eternal, immortal, invisible, to God who alone is wise, be honor and glory forever and ever. Amen." Only the King of the universe is immortal. We believers who live and die on earth will receive immortality only when Christ comes. 1 Timothy 6:15-16. "He who is the blessed and only potentate, the King of kings and the Lord of lords, who alone has immortality, dwelling in unapproachable light." Again, the repeated truth is that God alone has immortality. You see, pagan Greek philosophy taught that the soul is immortal. It is a man-made teaching that the soul could live separately from the body and it somehow has a life of its own. The Bible teaches that human beings are an integrated unit, physical, mental, and spiritual. These components are inseparable. It takes all three parts to make a whole person. Whereas spiritualism and the New Age philosophies teach that the soul is immortal, these man-made teachings separates the soul from a person at death as if they are two separate entities. Spiritualism teaches that when you die, there is this essence of you that floats up to heaven and lives on, and that you can come back and communicate with the living. Friends, do you see and understand why this is such a deadly idea? The devil can use these false ideas about death to deceive us, and he does. Read what the Bible says in 1 Corinthians 15:51-52. "Behold, I tell you a mystery. We shall not all sleep, but we shall all be changed in a moment, in the twinkling of an eye, at the last trumpet. For the trumpet will sound, and the dead will be raised incorruptible," meaning indestructible, "and we shall be changed." When God created Adam, he placed his breath within him, not an immortal soul. Genesis 2:7, "And the Lord God formed man of the dust of the ground and breathed into his nostrils the breath of life, and man became a living soul." Think of it. Death is creation in reverse. So then what happens when a person dies? What is it that goes back to God? Is it a mystery? Let's have the Bible answer, as always. Ecclesiastes 12:7. "Then the dust will return to the earth as it was, and the spirit will return to God who gave it." Okay, so the body goes to the dust, but the spirit that goes back to God is not something that is conscious. It is the breath or power of God that returns to God. God has preserved the identity of that person in his mind. The Old Testament Hebrew word for spirit is ruach, which means breath. So spirit and breath are the same thing. The spirit and soul are different. God forms man out of the dust of the ground. That is his body. God breathes into man his ruach, the Hebrew word for spirit or breath. And then man becomes a living soul. When a person dies, the body returns to dust. The spirit or breath of life, the power of life, goes back to God. Job 27:3 shows us breath and spirit are the same. "All the while my breath is in me, and the spirit of God is in my nostrils." So the spirit of God is obviously breath, and not some spirit ghost coming out of your nose. I will illustrate this concept with a light bulb. Say I want to light up this room. I will need this light bulb, but I need more than just a plain light bulb. Let's make this bulb represent a person's body. In order to have illumination or light, I need to get power to this light bulb. This bulb alone cannot give me light. I need a power source. So the power, the spark of life, represents God's breath. The power comes through the cord into the bulb, and that produces light. Just like when God's breath entered Adam's body, it produced life. Then what happens when you unplug the light? The power is gone. So when we stop breathing and our heart stops beating, we die, and our breath or our spark of life returns to God. As Job told us, breath does not equal soul. Breath equals life. Is there any consciousness in death? Psalms 146 verse 4 says, "His breath goeth forth, he returneth to his earth, in that very day his thoughts perish." Ezekiel 9:5 and 6, "For the living know that they will die, but the dead know nothing, and they have no more reward, for their memory of them is forgotten. Also their love, their hatred, and their envy have now perished. Nevermore will they have a share in anything done under the sun." What did it say? The dead know nothing? Why not? Because at death, their thoughts perish, and there is no longer any consciousness. They no longer have feelings of love, hatred, or envy. Our dead loved ones are resting peacefully in their graves. Now, this next fact may surprise you. Did you know that the Bible teaches death is like a sleep, a peaceful sleep that lasts until Jesus' second coming? And did you know that the Bible refers to death as sleep more than 50 times? Psalms 13 verse 3 says, "Consider and hear me, O Lord, my God, enlighten my eyes, lest I sleep the sleep of death." Again, we see that the Bible calls death a rest. Nowhere in Scripture is there an immortal soul. No. One day, as Jesus and his disciples were traveling to visit the home of his friends Lazarus, Mary, and Martha, he received urgent news that Lazarus had become very sick and died. Jesus waited 3 days before arriving at their home. What's interesting are the statements he makes on the way there. John 11, 11 through 14. Our friend Lazarus sleeps, but I go that I may wake him up. His disciples were puzzled. Lord, if he sleeps, he will get well. They assumed Jesus meant Lazarus was sick and was resting. However, Jesus was speaking of his death, not about getting rest while sleeping. The disciples thought he would wake up in the morning and feel better. Then Jesus said to them plainly, Lazarus is dead. For Jesus, as for all Bible writers, death is sleep. Jesus then visited Lazarus' home and said to Martha, now notice the words here very carefully. John 11, 23, your brother will rise again. Jesus didn't say to Martha, don't cry. This is amazing news. Your brother's soul is now in heaven. No, Jesus said he would rise from his grave. We are told next what Martha believed about death in John 11, 24, 25. Martha said to him, I know that he will rise again in the resurrection at the last day. And Jesus said to her, I am the resurrection and the life. He who believes in me, though he may die, he shall live. Martha, who received her religion directly from Jesus, believed her brother would be resurrected at Jesus' second coming. As Christ approached the tomb, he called, Lazarus, come forth. And on Jesus' command, Lazarus woke and came out of his grave alive. Let's imagine this scenario with the popular belief that once you die, you go straight to heaven. At graveside, Jesus would have looked up to heaven calling, Lazarus, come on down. Now, I'll tell you something. If I were Lazarus and I had been up in heaven for 3 or 4 days and Jesus commanded me to come down, my immediate response would be, oh, please, Lord, no. I love it up here so much. I really don't want to come back to earth. Wouldn't you have said that too? If what people believe is true, Lazarus should have written a whole book in the Bible about the glories he saw in heaven. Or the paparazzi of that day would have asked him a million questions about what heaven is like. But there's no record of anything, because there couldn't be. Lazarus was asleep the whole time in the grave, exactly like Jesus said. The Bible describes how there are no tears in heaven and his joys are unimaginable. People say, I love to think of my mother up in heaven looking down at me. But what if you had a husband that abused you and your mother's up in heaven watching that abuse? What if a mother is up in heaven and her son is shooting up drugs in his veins and ruining his life? Do mothers in heaven bear all this pain for their children's problems here on earth? God is too merciful for that. We are told in Job 14:21, his sons come and to honor, and he does not know it. They are brought low, and he does not perceive it. And in Psalms 115:17, it says, the dead do not praise the Lord, nor any who go down into silence. The dead do not go straight to heaven, friends. Because if they were in heaven, they'd be praising the Lord for bringing them there. The Bible mentions the word soul 1,600 times, but never uses the term immortal soul. And it always describes death as a sleep. Think of it this way. People who have surgery frequently describe going under when the anesthetic is administered. They experience a dizziness. Many hours can pass before the patient wakes up. Sometimes they wake up in a fog or feeling the pain and wonder what just happened. He next recognizes he is in the recovery room. As his mind clears, he realizes that time elapsed between the dizziness and the pain. Even though the pain seemed to come right after the dizziness. The person was asleep and unaware while time passed. This demonstrates what happens at death, as people will not realize they have died. The next moment they are aware of will be Jesus coming in the clouds. Now, what about the thief on the cross? Didn't Jesus say he went to heaven? Luke 23, 42 and 43. Then he said to Jesus, "Lord, remember me when you come into your kingdom." And Jesus said to him, "Assuredly, I say to you today, you will be with me in paradise." Jesus did not promise the dying thief he would be with him in heaven that exact same day. No, Jesus himself did not go that day into paradise. Remember, in death, he slept in the tomb, and on resurrection morning, Jesus clearly says in John 20:17, "I am not yet ascended to my Father." So how are we to understand what Jesus told the thief? What Christ did say that day to the thief, on the day of crucifixion, on the day of apparent defeat and darkness, when all seemed lost, was this: "You will be with me in paradise." The promise was given. The thief died with the assurance of eternal life, like any other child of God, to be raised on that great resurrection morning at Christ's second coming. Keep in mind, in the original manuscripts of the scriptures, the Greek language was without punctuation and was put in centuries later. There are two places in the Bible that we will look at right now where commas have been misplaced. The first is the text we just read in Luke 23, verse 43. By moving the comma over only one word, the Bible completely harmonizes with itself. The text says, "I say to you today, you will be with me in paradise." The second place we'll look at a missing comma is in Acts 19:12. The King James Version talks about sick handkerchiefs. So that from his body were brought unto the sick handkerchiefs, or aprons, and the diseases departed from them. Okay, now let's put a comma in. So that from his body were brought unto the sick, handkerchiefs or aprons, and the diseases departed from them. The comma makes all the difference. So we can see super clearly that when you die, you sleep and await the resurrection. So if we know this is the truth, then immortality before the second coming is a lie. Only God has immortality. Why would Satan want us to believe that we do not die? It began with his first lie in the Garden of Eden, and the human race is still believing it, thousands of years later. His evil angels can masquerade as our dead loved ones. They can bring us so-called messages from beyond the grave. They can mislead us into accepting Satan's lies. Do not fall for the old serpent, Satan's first lie. Why does Satan want people to believe that the dead are alive and can be contacted? So his fallen angels can pose as spirits of the dead and deceive many people and lead them astray. There is a channel that is regarded as sacred by many, a channel through which Satan binds souls. Voices speak, apparitions appear, and a bewitching power enters a human being. This is spiritualism. It can begin so simply by toying with Ouija boards, learning how to cast spells, how to become a witch, but later there seems no escape. The position that is of no consequence, what men believe, is one of Satan's most successful deceptions. He knows that the truth received in the love of it sanctifies the soul of the receiver. Therefore, he is constantly seeking to substitute false theories, fables, and a whole other gospel. My colleague Sue and I were on an early flight from Palm Springs to Denver. It was a very small plane, and I sat down next to a very distinguished-looking businessman. He introduced himself as Nick with a lovely English accent. He shared that he was flying to one of his homes in Colorado at a popular ski resort. After some pleasantries were exchanged, I simply commented, "God has blessed you." "Ooh," he retorted, "no, the goddess has, and his whole body grimaced. Next, a 2-hour friendly but frank conversation ensued. I knew right then and there I needed to pray to my Heavenly Father for the right words. And God always comes through. Nick had devoted his life to goddess worship at a very young age. He told me point blank, Christians are the enemy, which makes you my enemy. We are on opposing sides, for I am a soldier of the goddess. Well, I turned to him and I said, well, I am the soldier for the one almighty God. There was a bit of a stalemate there for a moment. I said, Nick, you are not my enemy. Satan is. The Bible tells us who wins this war. Now, my friend Sue was only 2 rows ahead and overheard bits and pieces of our conversation because it's early in the morning and the plane is quiet except for Nick and I. And she began to pray. Nick continued to share. I have been training my whole life to annihilate the Christians. It is positioned to happen soon. Years ago, the goddess gave me step-by-step instructions on building my software company for this fight. She has made me very wealthy and successful. She will soon emerge and rise up from the earth. He continued, since I gave myself over to her in my childhood, I've had no choice but to follow her directions. Nick and I went on to discuss free will, what happens at death, the truth behind apparitions, and Satan's deceptions. Similar information you and I are discussing here tonight. I shared my view of a loving, mighty, personal God who protects and provides for me. Whereas he described, his thoughts were that God's a tormentor and fiercely cruel. He shared many pieces of his life with me, including how his dead family members appear to speak with him, as well as 3 additional apparitions that he called demons who torment him often. I shared from the Bible how the dead know not anything, how evil angels impersonate and harass. I informed Nick, only God can rid you of these demons. I implore you to fall on your knees and ask God to prove himself to you, because he will. He is real and cares about you, Nick. Just give God a try. Nick divulged, I have been training my whole life to annihilate the Christians. It is positioned to happen soon. The goddess will soon emerge and rise up from the earth. I responded, yes, I believe that Bible prophecy tells us that some of those who stand for Bible truth will be persecuted before Jesus returns. But at the second coming, believers will return to Eden, eternal life in heaven. I turned towards him and asked him, so Nick, what is your end game? He became quiet, appeared stunned, and finally said, I've honestly never thought about that, nor has the goddess revealed an end game to me. I will have to ask her. Nick was increasingly intrigued with what he described as a warm glow that he saw around me. He said, I don't understand. You are exuding a light and strength from within you. I looked him in the eyes and I smiled. I said, Nick, that's Jesus, and you can have him too. Friends, we are in the center of the great controversy battle with little time left on this earth. Even devil worshipers know time is short. Satan's fallen angels appear as messengers from the spirit world. In other words, evil angels impersonate dead friends and relatives in order to commune with those that are willing and open to such things. While professing to connect the living into communication with the dead, the prince of evil exercises his enchanting influence over their minds. Satan has the power to bring before men the appearance of their departed friends. The counterfeit is perfect. The familiar look, the words, the tone even, are all reproduced with exact distinctness. And there is a perfect example of an evil spirit impersonating the exact likeness of a prophet in Scripture. 1 Samuel 28 tells the story of the witch of Endor. she was a woman that King Saul consulted to summon the spirit of the prophet prophet Samuel in order to receive advice against the Philistines in battle the next day. Even though Saul knew that witchcraft was considered a sin, shown in 1 Samuel 15:23, for rebellion is as the sin of witchcraft. Earlier in his reign, Saul decreed that all mediums should be put to death. So there were very few magicians and wizards left in his kingdom at this point in time. So in the middle of the night, he disguised himself and sought out a witch hiding in a cave. She summoned supposed prophet Samuel, but this was a demon impersonating the prophet. Saul received terrible news and died the following day in battle. We can see that Satan uses any method to deceive, and witchcraft has been prominent since Bible times. Many are comforted with the assurance that their loved ones are enjoying the bliss of heaven, and without suspicion of danger, they give ear to evil spirits and devils. Let me show you this exact warning for our day, because we are living in the latter days. 1 Timothy 4, 1-2. Now the Spirit expressly says that in latter times, some will depart from the faith, giving heed to deceiving spirits and doctrines of demons, speaking lies in hypocrisy, having their own conscience seared with a hot iron. Evil angels or pretended visitors from the spirit world sometimes utter warnings and foretell future events, giving the appearance of reliability, and their false teachings are readily accepted. They claim to be happy in heaven and occupy an exalted positions there. Then, as the confidence is gained, they present doctrines that undermine the scriptures. If there is any spirit coming to you, you need to compare it to scripture. What are they saying? Does it match with scripture? This is how you will know. This is why we need to know the Bible for ourselves, friends. The very foundation of spiritualism is at war with scripture. Ecclesiastes 9:5 alerts us. The dead know nothing. God has forbidden pretended communication with departed spirits. 1 Corinthians 10:20 says, "Rather that the things which the Gentiles sacrifice, they sacrifice to demons and not to God. And I do not want you to have fellowship with demons." That's clear. Revelation 16:14, "For they are spirits of demons performing signs which go out to the kings of the earth and of the whole world, to gather them to the battle of the great day of God Almighty." Interacting with demons from the spirit world was forbidden under penalty of death. Leviticus 19:31, "Give no regard to mediums and familiar spirits. Do not seek after them to be defiled by them. I am the Lord your God." Chapter 20, verse 27. "A man or woman who is a medium or who has familiar spirits shall surely be put to death. They shall stone them with stones." But today, spiritualism has its foothold in scientific circles. It's invaded churches and has found favor in legislative bodies. This mammoth deception is a revival in a new disguise of the witchcraft condemned of old. Matthew 24:24 says, "For false Christs and false prophets will rise and show great signs and wonders to deceive, if possible, even the elect." Fallen Christendom is referred to as Babylon in Revelation. What does God say is largely responsible for its fall? Revelation 18:2, "Babylon the great is fallen, and has become a dwelling place of demons, a prison for every foul spirit, and a cage for every unclean and hated bird." In other words, Babylon is a state of confusion due to devils and spirits penetrating the Christian churches. Christendom is falling because Satan has gained access to the churches. Through his falsehood, that the dead are alive. In too many cases, messages from Satan's ambassadors who pose as spirits of the dead are welcomed as marvelous counsel to the churches from the redeemed in glory. As we just saw in the Bible, the dead are sleeping in their graves. They are not talking ghosts. This lie gives Satan full power to deceive and makes every contact count. No wonder the Apostle Paul so solemnly warned us against such deception from seducing spirits and doctrines.

God Almighty. Tragically, leaders of many nations today consult with those who claim to receive messages from the dead before deciding on an important issue. No wonder this planet is in such turmoil. The world's decision makers are giving Satan access to rule through them. Isaiah 8:19-20. And when they say to you, seek those who are mediums and wizards, who whisper and mutter, should not a people seek their God? Should they seek the dead on behalf of the living? To the law and to the testimony, if they do not speak according to this word, it is because there is no light in them. Scripture plainly states that we must refuse to listen to those who claim to speak for the dead and instead obtain our information from God's word only. Messages which supposedly come from dead loved ones are never from your dead loved ones, but rather from Satan. What a sobering thought. Revelation says, those who obey God will enter his kingdom. Who will be among us that are shut out? Revelation 22:15 says, and this is a strong text, but we need to see what it says. God's giving us a warning, a guidance here. Outside the holy gates. So these are the people on the outside of the New Jerusalem, the new holy city in the new earth, okay? Outside the holy city gates are dogs and sorcerers, which are mediums, witches, wizards, and whoremongers, sexually immoral, and murderers, and idolaters, and whosoever loves to tell a lie. Those who consult the dead will be shut out of heaven, friends. In Moses' day, God commanded that such be stoned to death. Leviticus 20:27, a man or woman who is a medium or who has familiar spirits shall surely be put to death. Witchcraft, which claims to contact the dead, is called in the Bible one of the works of the flesh, for which people will be shut out of God's kingdom. Jesus warns us in Galatians 5:19-21. Now the works of the flesh are evident, which are adultery, fornication, uncleanness, lewdness, idolatry, sorcery, hatred, contentions, jealousies, outbursts of wrath, selfish ambitions, dissensions, heresies, envy, murders, drunkenness, revelries, and the like, of which I tell you beforehand, just as I told you in times past, that those who practice such things will not inherit the kingdom of God. Friends, I'm sharing this with you because we want to know how we can be in heaven. And we don't want to practice things when God makes it so plain that we will be shut out of heaven if we practice them. That's why we need to know these lists. And so I say this to you with my heart, with a heart of love. I want to share this with you so that you see God is a God that has standards, and we don't want to be in heaven with those that are lying, etc., murdering, all this. So that's why we have these lists. From all these verses we've studied tonight, it is undeniable that we need to stay as far away as possible from anything that in any way resembles witchcraft, no matter how innocently it is packaged. There are not many movies or TV shows or books anymore that don't slip in nuances of life after death, depicting ghosts, witches, idol saint worship. Any presumed contact with the dead is always contact with satanic forces. Beware, friends. Ephesians 5:11, and have no fellowship with the unfruitful works of darkness, but rather expose them. When Ranja was 10 years old, she became possessed by evil spirits. Her parents took her to a witch doctor and sold 10 cows for her healing, but nothing worked. At 16, she realized new spirits were entering her, and they were worse than the first. She would both see and hear them, but others could only hear them. When her first child was born, the spirits asked her to become a witch. But when she refused, they caused her baby to become sick and die. Distraught, she finally consented to do what the spirits wanted if they would give her another child. So 9 months later, a daughter was born.

0: For the next years, she became a very powerful witch. She had no control over her own life, only doing what the spirits told her to do. Through the powerful medicine she concocted, many people were healed and miracles were performed. She had the power to make guns and bullets useless. She became a valuable member of her community and very wealthy because of it. One time, 27 armed men came to her house, and even though they tried to harm her with their weapons, they became powerless before her. She even had the power to shut the mouths of crocodiles. When another set of spirits came into her, they would take her to the bottom of a river where she would communicate with them for days at a time, not even coming up to the surface to breathe. Although she was so powerful and could heal people, stop bullets with her hands, she was miserable. One day, Ranja met two young people who told her that they worshiped the one Almighty God. Intrigued by this, Ranja went to church with them the following week. She continued to be miserable and was often sick from the punishment of the spirits. Just when she was about to give up, she met a Seventh-day Adventist man who told her about Jesus and gave her a Bible. Listening to this man immediately brought peace to her house and she began feeling better. The spirits were not happy and warned her that bad things would happen if she left them. Ranja decided to choose Jesus anyway, and the spirits kept their promise. Her house burned down, and she lost everything to the flames. The spirits tormented her day and night with such power that she considered giving in and remaining a witch. But during this time, something happened that would change her life forever. Ranja discovered an Adventist World Radio broadcast, and as she listened daily, her decision was made. Her resolve was strengthened. She would follow Jesus no matter what. The spirits continued to fight against her, but she found out that when she played the AWR radio station, the spirits would leave her alone. Through much prayer, the reading of scripture, and the radio, the spirits are now gone. And today, she is a free daughter of God. Ranja tells everyone that true freedom comes only through Jesus. I remember looking into her eyes when we embraced in a hug, and I saw Jesus there. Now she is spreading the word of God's truth throughout all the villages that once knew her as a witch, but now know her as a follower in Jesus. All whose faith is not firmly established upon the Word of God will be deceived and overcome by Satan and his seducing spirits. Revelation 3:10 warns, "Just before us is the hour of trial which shall come upon the whole world to test those who dwell on the earth." But Satan, really listen to this, friends, Satan can only win over those that voluntarily yield to his temptations. Those who are earnestly seeking a knowledge of Bible truth like you are tonight, striving to purify your soul through obedience, you will find a sure defense in God's word. From Genesis to Revelation, angels are sent on a mission of mercy to the children of God, just like they are today. God sent angels to Abraham with promises of blessing, to the gates of Sodom to rescue righteous Lot from its fiery doom. Angels were sent to Elijah as he was about to perish from weariness and hunger in the desert, to Elisha with chariots and horses of fire surrounding the little town where he was shut in by his foes. Angels were sent to Daniel while seeking divine wisdom in the court of a heathen king or abandoned to become the lion's prey. To Peter, who was doomed to death in Herod's dungeon, to the prisoners at Philippi, to Paul and his companions in the night of tempest on the sea, to open the mind of Cornelius to receive the gospel, to dispatch Peter with a message of salvation to the Gentile stranger. Thus, holy angels have in all ages ministered to God's people. Jesus would sooner send every angel out of heaven to protect his people than leave one soul that trusts in him to be overcome by Satan. Have you made a decision to follow Jesus tonight? There's never been a moment that you were forgotten. Jesus will send out an army to fight for you. No matter where you are or what you have done, he will rescue you. He delivers the captive. He overcomes evil. He defends the weak, and he protects the feeble. He strengthens and he sustains. He guards and he guides. You're not defenseless. He's available to you always. Just ask him. Let's pray together. Heavenly Father, you are the light and our salvation. Your ways are always the best. Thank you for making it so plain in Scripture that when we die, we simply sleep. Lord, protect each one of us from all danger, especially counterfeit teachings. Because of you, we never need to be afraid. May each one of us completely put our trust in you. In Jesus' precious, powerful name, amen. God bless you. Thank you for watching Unlocking Bible Prophecies. Meet me back here for tomorrow night's topic, The Rescue. There's no secret as to how Jesus plans to save you. Choose God's way. Good night, friends. As a special bonus for our 3ABN viewers, we want to share this story featuring one of God's incredible miracles before we end this program. Thank you for your prayers and support of Adventist World Radio. Every day, lives like these are being changed for eternity.
1: My first husband beat me. My second husband was haunted by drug dealers. What hope did I have left?
2: How many times have you been amazed at what God can do with a broken heart? We have a story today that you won't want to miss. Hi, I'm Cami Utman, and we're in Mexico. This is AWR 360.

0: With its stunning historical past and beautiful cities, Mexican culture has deep, proud roots. But behind the smiles, many are suffering. Maria lived a life of fear because of her husband.
1: I'll beat you if I want to.
0: She suffered beatings all the time. And to make matters worse, her husband was a preacher.
2: Then I learned that he was having an affair, which led to him losing his job.
0: She left him, and her heart became bitter. She left the church, vowing never to return. A few years later, she started to date another man who treated her kindly and lovingly.
2: We married and had two precious children.
0: Sometime later, her husband, who was a police officer, found a huge shipment of drugs and promptly turned it in. The drug dealers tracked him down to retrieve their product. When the bribes failed, they threatened to kill him. He refused because he knew how much pain and suffering those drugs would cause the local community.
2: A week later, my life came crashing down again. As my husband opened his door, many machine guns fired at our car.
0: Despite being hit, he dove back into the car and covered his wife to protect her.
2: With his dying breath, he asked me to take care of our precious children.
0: After such a tragic event, she sank into deep despair. She lost her will to live, and to make matters worse, she had also recently lost her mother. She desperately wanted them both back. Depression began to set in, and in her despair, she began to explore spiritualism. Trying to communicate with her mother and her husband who had passed away. But instead of feeling better, things got even worse.
2: Each day, I considered killing myself.
0: One day in her darkness, her phone lit up with a message from her sister. She had sent an AWR evangelistic sermon on her phone. She decided that with nothing else to do, she would listen. As she heard new things, she became interested and wanted to learn more. She continued to the next Bible sermon, which covered what happens when you die.
2: I became deeply convicted by this message.
0: She got on her knees to pray to God. She prayed for hours, seeking His guidance. She prayed until God's peace came into her troubled heart. As she got up, she realized that the next day was the Sabbath, and she knew she had to return to church.
2: Every time I thought about church, the devil always reminded me that my husband, a pastor, beat me. And that thought always stopped me. But after my prayer, the devil's words had no power.
0: She faithfully attended every week with her children, and the messages gave her such peace that on many days, she would play the sermons nonstop all day long. And then the Lord presented her with one last battle.
2: My heart became troubled as God impressed me to forgive those I've hated for so long.
0: As she struggled, tears came to her eyes. These are the people who destroyed her life, who caused her so much pain. But then she gave it all to God. She found the number of her ex-husband and even reached out to the killers of her second husband.
2: I wrote to them saying, "I forgive you." And then I asked if they wanted to hear Adventist World Radio's messages of hope.
0: Some of the killers expressed amazement and started listening. And her former husband has returned to church.
2: In my own strength, I had no power to overcome such grief. It was thanks to God's love and Adventist World Radio's messages of hope and truth that I am whole again. I praise God for keeping His eye on me.
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6: I often hear people tell me why they haven't lost weight or made the changes to their diet they want to make. And you know what they say? That the food in the pantry or the freezer or at Dairy Queen is calling their name. You know what they're talking about? That chocolate-dipped ice cream cone is screaming at them to come and get it. And guess what? They obey. Jesus said, "Do not seek what you shall eat or what you shall drink." I'm not a theologian, but one of the meanings of the word seek is to worship or desire. Well, that is exactly how we relate to food all the time. It becomes the fulfillment of our desire, and we obey it, which is one of the highest forms of worship. Well, what's the solution? Replace it. Instead, seek the kingdom of God. Make that the fulfillment of your desire. And the voice in the pantry will grow strangely dim. That's Luke 12, verse 29 through 31, through the eyes of a foodie.
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0: 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That's my wife. She's lit up
1: real
0: today.
1: Bright.
0: Yes, thank you for taking the time to join us. 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
1: I'm looking forward to this wonderful program. You're going to be blessed. I know you are.
0: And sometimes we match, but today I love this outfit so much. I said, honey, I'm going to just let you shine by yourself. 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
0: That's right. 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Right?
1: Yes, right.
0: And you can download that on the internet from the Play Store or the Apple Store.
1: Thanks,
0: but anyhow,
1: plug.
0: Just want to let you know there are many ways of getting in touch with this ministry. But before we go any farther, we have some music. Honey, tell us what we have.
1: Wow, we have Tim Parton's going to play a wonderful song entitled, Lord, I Lift Your Name on High.

0: beautiful.
1: Thank you so much, Tim. That's what we do here. Lift the Lord's name on high. And if I be lifted up, I'll draw all people to myself.
0: Amen. Amen.
1: Well, honey, who do we have today with us?
0: We have Joanne Kim. Welcome, Joanne.
2: Thank you very much. And so nice to be here again.
0: Amen. Yes, you were here before. You're with the Gateway Project. That's the ministry name.
2: Yes, in Mongolia.
0: In Mongolia. Mm-hmm. Now tell the viewers and listeners where Mongolia is.
2: So Mongolia is that tiny landlocked country in between Russia and China.
0: Hmm. Ooh. Mm-hmm. And how long have you been there?
2: This time around, about 8 years.
0: Okay, we'll talk about
2: why it's this time around.
0: Yeah, yeah. Now, we want to know a little bit about you. Mm-hmm. Now, you have a family. You want to share with us about your family, who they are?
2: And I have a wonderful husband, John, and four children, girl, boy, girl, who are pretty much all grown up now. My youngest is a senior in high school.
0: Wonderful. Mm-hmm. At Andrews?
2: At Andrews Academy, correct.
0: Mm-hmm, mm-hmm. And you homeschooled them?
2: I homeschooled 2, 3, and 4 for a while in Mongolia, and then as they finished, they went off to school. But my youngest was begging and pleading, can I please go to a real school and graduate from a real school? Because I really miss interacting with people.
0: Yes.
2: So we sent her to Andrews Academy a little bit earlier because my oldest daughter was actually teaching there at the time.
0: Okay.
2: So my youngest is enjoying interaction with friends, and she's a very good student, but she was really lonely homeschooling in Mongolia.
0: I can understand that.
1: Wow.
0: Yeah.
1: Now, Joanne, you mentioned that you were here before. Kind of walk us through some of your before and present.
2: Well, I just wanted to first of all thank you again for welcoming me back. Mm-hmm. I was here earlier to talk also about Mongolia, and at that time I got to speak with Ian and Angela, so it was a wonderful experience.
1: Okay.
2: And basically I shared a lot about what was going on in Mongolia the first time I went there. So I was one of the pioneer missionaries to Mongolia before we had any Adventist presence there. And so I was there from 1992 until 1998.
1: Wow.
0: It's a long time. Now, what's your nationality?
2: So I'm not Mongolian. A lot of people get confused.
0: Thank you. That's why I asked that.
2: I'm actually ethnically Korean. I was born in South Korea, but I emigrated to the U.S. when I was only 2. So unfortunately, I don't really have any memory of having lived in Korea.
0: Yeah.
2: But yes, my background is Korean, and I do speak Korean
0: as well. Speak it. Mm-hmm. Good.
1: Well, that's good for being only 2 when you left.
2: Yes, it's kind of a joke. I actually had to kind of relearn it as an adult because when I got married, my in-laws, they didn't speak English. Oh. So my Korean when I was young was quite funny. That's the nice way to put it. It was broken. The accent was funny. And now my Korean is quite fluent.
0: Wow.
2: So I have to be grateful to my in-laws for making me relearn Korean.
0: I love that.
1: So let's go back to your first time in Mongolia.
2: Yes, I want to give you a brief recap.
0: Sure.
2: And, you know, when I went to Mongolia, as I mentioned before, there was zero Mongolian Adventist presence there.
0: Mm-hmm.
2: And I went through Adventist Frontier Missions to join Brad and Kathy Jolly, who had gone there the previous year. And they were really struggling, and they were unable to really form a cohesive group with the young people there. And, you know, in spiritual darkness, Satan is working hard. He doesn't want anyone to penetrate this unentered area. But we started a small home group from the very first Sabbath I was there. And each of us, Brad and Kathy and I, we started studying intensely with one person each. And after 13 months of Bible study, they decided to commit their lives to the Lord.
0: Mm-hmm.
2: And in October 1993, we had our first Seventh-day Adventist baptism.
0: Wow. Praise
1: God. What's the governmental structure of, is it communist?
2: So good question, Pastor John, because Mongolia was a communist country. It was, they would consider it a Soviet satellite. So it was not part of the USSR, but heavily dependent on the Soviet Union. So when the Soviet Union crashed, and so did Mongolia. So at the time that we went to Mongolia, it was just separating out from communism. It had become a peaceful democratic country, and they were starting to open up and offer religious freedoms and more economic economic freedom, but it was extremely poor. And I think that was probably one of the most difficult times in Mongolian history. They no longer had the subsidies from the Soviet government, but free economy wasn't really taking off. And so we really struggled. I think I mentioned before that, you know, foreigners, we didn't get ration cards. So we had to buy all our food at a very marked up black market price.
0: Oh, no.
2: And it was really difficult for us. There were oftentimes that we went to bed hungry and, well, not so much thirsty. We usually had water, but we would have no electricity to cook, no heating in the apartments. It was a really rough time back then. Since then, Mongolia has become a more economically evolved culture and country. But it's interesting. They are a democratic country in which the Communist Party has won the past few elections. So I think we're reverting in some aspects of it.
1: Pseudo freedom.
2: It is, because we're actually, you know, experiencing some difficulties with the religious freedom aspect. They're not allowing us to register new churches. They're really starting to crack down again.
0: The doors just open.
2: It seemed like they kind of opened, and now, you know, they're squeezing us again. So it's been difficult. We have some trouble with religious liberties, but there's a coalition of many churches and different religions that are trying to work with the government. And we've had actually Elder Ted Wilson, our former GC president, when he met with our U.S. ambassador, that was one of the things he pushed. He's like, we really want the U.S. government to lean on the Mongolian government to help make sure that there are religious freedoms.
0: Oh, that was good.
2: Yes.
0: Yeah.
2: We're hoping and praying. Yes.
1: Wow. So when you think about, let's talk about your involvement there, the ministry there.
2: Mm-hmm.
1: You've taken us through some of the early years, but now talk about the interim years when you were away.
2: Yes. So before we segue to there, I wanted to share one picture. It was the baptism with two of the girls.
0: Yes.
1: Okay.
2: And in particular, the young girl that is shaking hands with Elder Folkenberg. Aww. The reason I wanted to share this was I wanted to tell you exactly how strong Satan's presence is in Mongolia, and that spiritual warfare is very active and quite frightening. This young girl, we call her Debbie because I named her Deborah. I wanted her to be as strong as our judge from the olden days.
0: Yes.
2: And her family, her father was a prominent Buddhist leader at the time that she started studying the Bible with me. Her mother was an adamant atheist and staunch communist supporter. So they really struggled to allow her to come spend time with me. In fact, the mom used to say, stop spending time with that American spy.
0: So she's called you a spy.
2: Yes, I was an American spy. Tagnoth is the word for it in Mongolia. But interestingly enough, her father was a little bit more open. He's like, you know, I want to let you make your own decisions. So we were really grateful. We had studied together for a long time, and I had gone to meet her family, and they were very hospitable, very warm to me. And the father would even call me, oh, my little Korean daughter. And even took family photos together with them and stuff like this. And I remember one time they had my family photo on the wall next to their other collage of photos. And this is a very, very interesting thing, because the more Debbie started to study and become very serious about her relationship with Christ, the more tragic things started happening to her family. No surprise, right?
0: No, of course not.
2: The family decided to call up a well-known Lam or a Buddhist monk to come and kind of exorcise, you know, type of thing, or, you know, chant blessings. I'm not even sure exactly what they were doing. Called him to their home. And Mongolians live in these round tent-like structures that are called gers. Many people think they're yurts, but that's the westernization Russian terminology. It's a ger. And when the monk entered the ger, he said, oh, it's obvious the root of your problem is her. And he went up and pointed out my picture.
1: No.
2: Now, if you look at me being Korean, you know, many people mistake me for being Mongolian because we look very similar. Koreans and Mongolians, they probably come from the same lineage.
0: Right.
2: And, you know, this is a whole bunch of pictures. I told you, it's a whole collage, multiple family pictures.
0: Yes.
2: He walked straight up and pointed me out. how on earth could, oh, I just get shivers even now thinking about it again.
0: Oh.
2: And they were saying, this is the root of your problem. You are allowing foreign religious influence into your home. And he was quite vocal and very aggressive about it. And we were really scared. I mean, I was only 21. I was not there at that time. But when Debbie told me about this, I was only 21. And for me, you know, when you think of, you know, the spiritual warfare, you think about reading the Bible and the things that are going on. It's not something that is that close to home.
1: Right. It's always a story.
2: It is. Yeah. And Debbie was frightened too, and she was worried that her parents would prevent her from studying anymore. But even so, the father's like, to this monk, we were surprised, like, oh, I don't think so. She's just a sweet, innocent little girl. You know,
0: yes.
2: She's not evil or anything like this. But the horrible, horrible things that continued to happen to her family, economic decline. And then this is one of the biggest tragedies. Her father accidentally ran over his own grandson and killed him.
0: Oh, my goodness.
1: Mm.
2: Just so, you know, horrible, horrible things. And so I just wanted everyone to know, to remember, this doesn't just happen in mission fields or in the biblical days. Spiritual warfare and Satan and his angels are still hard at work today. But when I wanted to point that out, it has continued. Satan has not let go of Mongolia just because we've now entered.
1: Right.
2: You know, we had our first official church organization in October 1997.
0: Amen.
2: And there
0: who
2: was no yes, yeah, so I, it was Elder John Ash. We did not have NSD or SSD back then. Mm-hmm. It was Far East Asia Committee or Association. I can't remember which. And so we were organized under them. And then later we developed into a field, and now we are a mission.
0: Uh-huh.
2: But that process has been painful, and of course Satan has not let go easily.
1: So what is the UB16 mission?
2: So this is the transition part that I wanted to tell you. When we left, I left Mongolia in 1998, and I had married during furlough, and so my husband was with me, and I was pregnant with our first child when we left. And
0: was he in the military?
2: He wasn't at that point. He joined later, but it was hard for us. I had spent almost 25% of my life in Mongolia by that point, so Mongolia has a deep, special place in my heart. And I told them, we'll be back.
0: Aww.
2: I said, I don't know when, I don't know how, but we'll definitely be back. And of course, we kept in touch with our Mongolian friends. And it took 12 years for me to save up enough money to take our family back. By then, we had 4 kids.
0: Wow.
2: My youngest had just turned 2.
0: Aww.
2: In the meanwhile, we had kept in touch, and, you know, we had written, and, you know, this was, you know, email was just taking off. So most of it was still snail mail. But we were really, you know, longing to go join our Mongolian brethren. The church had continued to grow then. So when we finally went back, and I want to show you this photo of our first reunion. This was taken in 2010.
1: Okay.
2: And we basically called up all of our old original church members, and we said, we're coming back. We want to have a reunion with you. And it was such a blessing, because by this time, through the influence of these young people, some of their family members had also joined the church.
0: Amen.
2: Including, and I want to show you this next picture on the bus.
0: Yes, the bus.
2: We have photos of a couple of our moms.
0: Oh.
2: And if you look at the lady next to the young girl who's leaning, the slimmer one, that is Debbie's mom, the one who had called
0: a
2: spy.
0: She was the
2: atheist? I was her American spy. She not only accepted Christ, she became
0: praise
2: baptized, and she became the head deaconess for our UB Central.
1: Nothing against the truth.
2: Praise the Lord.
1: Wow,
2: for that.
1: What a story.
0: What about her husband?
2: So, you know, he actually ended up dying after a lot of issues, but Debbie also has hope that her father accepted Christ before his passing. But Debbie's mom just passed away a couple years ago, and to the day she died, she was so gung-ho, and she was paying for her non-Adventist grandchildren to go to our small church school because she wanted them raised in the church and exposed to Adventist education. She was a faithful tither, faithful deaconess up until the very moment
0: that she passed
2: away.
0: Were you teaching at the school?
2: Not at that time,
0: okay.
2: No. But,
1: so So the passion she had against the truth
0: yes.
1: now became the passion for
2: Absolutely.
1: The truth.
2: Absolutely. In fact, can you imagine that much energy? She brought in so many of her friends. Debbie's sister also became baptized and joined the
0: what?
2: Church. And then she moved to Korea to work, and she met a Korean gentleman who was not an Adventist. She converted him, and they got married. And
0: Praise
2: so,
0: God.
2: I mean, it's just exponential growth, and we were just so happy because that the reunions, you
0: yes.
2: know, they weren't just one. That was our first, and then we decided we tried to go back at least once a year, once every other year.
1: Right.
2: I was saving up all my miles to do this kind of travel, and I want to show you a couple of other photos of
0: okay.
2: things that we did during what we call our interim years.
1: Okay.
2: My husband and I, every time we went back, I would conduct dental mission classes. And so you can see we're visiting an orphanage here. And because my husband is a dentist, a lot of it is, you know, related to healthcare. He actually teaches at the Mongolian National
1: wow.
2: Dental University
1: okay.
2: as a guest professor, and he teaches their CEs. And in fact, he developed the program for endodontics from scratch there.
0: Wow.
2: And then you asked Pastor John about Mission 2016.
1: Yeah.
0: Oh, yeah.
2: So every time we went back, we would hold special gatherings and special reunions with our old church members, but we also wanted to continue preaching and evangelizing to our non-exposed members, the unbelievers. So every time I went, we would preach at one church. Well, in 2016, the Mongolia mission had decided that they were going to do a simultaneous, I think they called it UB16. UB stands for Ulaanbaatar, the capital, and it was mission to the cities. And I think this was a worldwide focus at that time. You know, Ulaanbaatar is actually quite a large population, and, you know, as in many cities, it's really hard to penetrate. And so we did 16 simultaneous mission activities,
0: wow.
2: and I was also at one of the churches. So you can see that I'm preaching at this in the background. It says mission.
0: Oh,
2: I think the
0: is.
2: Mission part got cut off, but it's 16. And if you look carefully, I know that it confused you. You thought that was
0: I
2: Russian
0: it was
2: writing,
0: Russian
2: but actually
0: that.
2: We also use the Cyrillic alphabet in Mongolia, so that is Mongolian. And trying to do as much mission work there, we combine it with health ministries, not just dental, but we did health checkups. So
0: yes.
2: we're doing blood pressure checks and glucose checks. And, you know, it's really quite sad. Mongolia was considered a developing country. I don't think we say third world anymore, but a
1: right,
2: developing country. They had a lot of those health problems.
0: Mm.
2: But as it continued to develop economically, mm-hmm. they have kind of inherited or, you know, taken on all of modern world lifestyle diseases. So
0: oh.
2: now we've got heart disease
0: oh, no.
2: and diabetes.
0: Cancer.
2: And all, yes, all of those combined. So we're trying to remember the right hand and left hand of the gospel message. So health and education, and we're pushing both. So
0: yes.
2: you can see that we're trying to continue working with the Mongolians and at the same time treating their needs. So
0: uh-huh.
2: Mission 2016 ended up being a really big thrust, and that was also kind of the trigger for what came next. At the end of those uh-huh. meetings, the mission president at that time
0: mm-hmm.
2: Was Korean. It was Pastor Kim Yohan.
0: Uh-huh.
2: And he invited us to his home, and I think I briefly touched on this the first time I was there.
0: Mm-hmm.
2: And he said, Joanne, we need you to come back.
1: Oh, because he's the one that asked you to come
2: he
1: back.
2: He was the one who
0: yes.
2: triggered this
0: yeah.
2: call, and he's like, we really need you to come back. And you know, I said, oh, I promise we come back regularly. He's like, no, you need to come back.
0: Where were you at this time?
2: So at that time, I was actually the principal at GAA. GAA is Guam Adventist Academy. And so,
0: wow.
2: you know, I'm there with my staff and my teachers and
1: that's a good distance
2: run the school. And yes, it's actually now it's a little bit closer. They have a direct flight from Guam to Korea and Korea to Mongolia. But back in the old days, we'd have to fly through Beijing or Russia and things like that. But during the time that I was working as the principal at GAA, I got very, very sick. And I tell everybody, you know, we really need to take care of ourselves in order to take care of God's work too. But I
1: right.
2: didn't heed my own advice. And so I was so burned out. At one point when we were so short staffed, and here's my plug for GAA. If you are interested in teaching and you're interested in ministering, you know, please Guam Adventist Academy, Guam Micronesia Mission, we really need help there too.
0: Uh-huh.
2: At that time, I was the principal, but I was also the full-time upper school English teacher.
0: Oh.
2: And then at the last minute, our fifth and sixth grade teacher decided she would not teach. And so I was teaching elementary school as well. So that's three full-time jobs.
1: Kind of a heavy schedule.
2: Yeah, you could say. I would teach one class, leave a TA there, and run to the opposite side of campus, teach a class, run back. And so I had TAs for every class. And
1: you
2: I
1: got
2: was
1: your
2: running.
1: Steps.
2: It was,
1: you had
2: a family. I think I may have gotten maybe triple the necessary steps. But again, because of the overwhelming workload and stress, I got very, very ill.
1: Well, now the invitation went out, but you were not like open to it right away. Tell us what was going on.
2: You hit it right on the nose, Pastor John. I basically just said, oh, I'm sorry, Pastor Kim, but now is not the right time. You know, my husband was actually in active duty Air Force. So he's an officer in the Air Force. And I think we even have a photo there of, yes.
0: Wow,
2: so
0: there you
2: he had just been...
1: your whole family.
2: Yes, actually, that is. I've got my two girls and then my boy and then our baby. And my husband had just been promoted to lieutenant colonel. So, and this is a little bit, you know, I'm always a little bit embarrassed about this. I said, oh, we can't give up that military pension to take off for mission work right now. And, you know, I can just hear God saying, again, and I am your pension. But that wasn't the only problem. Again, I was, you know, working at Guam Adventist Academy. They were already so short-staffed. And then we both had widowed mothers to take care of, so both sides. And they each had their own needs. My husband is an oldest son. So in Korean culture, the oldest son is responsible for the parents and their well-being, basically, until they pass on. So as an oldest daughter-in-law, I already knew what my responsibilities were.
1: You know, you kind of sound like that story in the Bible where the Lord is sending out the invitations and one says, well, I bought a piece of land. I need to go check it out. I bought a cow. I need to go.
2: Oh, yeah,
1: I can't come because I'm married.
0: She's going to get the Gideon test, aren't you?
2: Yes, you knew what I was leading up to. So, and I mentioned these briefly last time, too, but this time I wanted to share what they were because they were such miracles in and of themselves.
0: Yeah.
2: So, because I have such little faith, I have this tendency to throw out Gideon tests right and left. And this time I threw out four because it'd be a great excuse not to go, right, Pastor John? Hey, if the Gideon tests don't come out, this is God's will. He doesn't want me to go.
1: Write these down. And four Gideon tests. Test number one.
2: So, number one was my husband was active duty. And the only way he would have been able to get out of the military without giving everything up was to find a reserve position. But because he was already a lieutenant colonel, it's pretty hard to find a position. Especially for a dentist. At that point, you're just paper pushing. And so we're like, oh, Lord, you know, there's no positions available. Well, wham, an opening came up in Guam, which is where he's from, you know.
1: So it's you were touting the he's overqualified. There's no way he's going to
2: fit. Yeah, so we're like, it's never going to happen.
1: Nothing's too hard for me. You need that.
2: Praise the Lord. So he needed to remind me again and again. And so reserve position came up. And Sabbaths weren't a problem, which almost inevitably end up being a problem in the reserves. And so we're like, oh my goodness, Lord, no, don't do this. Well, that's okay. I've still got my three other Gideon tests, right? And one of them was, I told you I had gotten very ill. You know, I'm having some trouble with some coughing right now too, but back then I was so ill that I had gotten bronchitis, pneumonia, I mean, you name it, and the coughing lingered for over 2 years.
0: Years?
2: I coughed so hard, I fell out of my chair and got hauled off to ER.
0: Oh, no.
2: It's so no joke.
1: Not being able to stop.
2: Nonstop, couldn't breathe, and just coughing so hard, cracked a rib. It was just miserable. Couldn't sleep. I was just exhausted. And I said, well, Lord, and I've tried everything, natural remedies, been to all the docs, they checked x-rays, and, you know, and oh, no, you know, no TB, no asthma, no bronchitis, you know, we can't really figure it out. No, it's not allergies. I mean, we checked everything. In the meanwhile, I'm just like, I'm miserable. And I was so ill, I actually had to resign from GA because I could not work. And then I prayed, okay, Lord, you have to heal me. Well, we tried everything for 2 years, right? Well, this is why we don't test the Lord, right? He made an opening for me to go and stay at a New Start Center in Korea. And it was a nice place, and we had had some positive reviews, and I thought, oh, at least I can get some rest. I didn't really expect to be healed, but within 10 days, my cough was gone.
0: At the New Start?
2: Yes.
1: So it could have been based on that, could have been something that was dietarily related.
2: But I had been practicing New Start, and, you know, I was a vegetarian. I was eating healthfully and exercising. So I can't say that I wasn't living New Start. I mean, granted, I was away from other stressors, right?
1: Right.
2: You know, to just go there. But I know for sure that it was not diet or sun or whatever. This was definitely the Holy Spirit, because what could not be done in 2 years took place in less than 10 days.
1: Okay, so test number...
2: Now, two down, right?
1: Two down,
3: three
1: to go.
2: So, number one, my mom has been widowed for many years. This is number three. And, you know, she is a devout Adventist. And I shared part of her story during part one when I was here about how she became a convicted Adventist and how she raised us in the church. But my father had opposed it for so long. And then on his deathbed, he accepted the Lord. So we're confident. But my mom lived a really hard life. And she decided that she wanted to rest a bit in her retirement. So she moved to Texas on her own little 20-acre ranch. She's Miss Super Independent, so she was bushwhacking her own, you know, yards and everything, and very independent, but she really wanted to, she felt that we needed to gather together as a family so that we could, so she could share enough about the Bible verses and things that she had been studying, because she wanted more than anything that all of her kids would go to heaven with her.
0: Aww.
2: And so we had promised her that we would help her with this.
0: How many children?
2: She has three, so I have an older brother and a younger sister.
1: Okay.
2: And, we wanted to really help her with this, and she felt like now was the right time. She wanted to buy a large lot of land and move there, kind of make it a family comp, maybe something like this 3ABN campus. It's beautiful. She wanted to do that, do New Start there, and bring in people who were lonely and needed God's comfort. And for her to give us permission to go to Mongolia would have been counter to what all of her plans were, that she also felt had been sent from God as a message for her end day preparation. And so we really prayed about it, and I asked her, and I said, well, Mom, you know, this has come up. She's like, you know, if God is calling you back to Mongolia, then you've got to go. And we thought, no, you were bound to say no, remember? You had other plans.
0: Yes.
2: And I'm like, oh, now we're down to my last Gideon test. And this one I thought, for sure, okay, God may have been able to work miracles on the first three, but this is never going to happen because my mother-in-law is not an Adventist. And surely
1: so you were looking for just any and every excuse.
2: Yeah, not to go.
1: I was saying, Gideon only has two things.
2: Exactly. And it was similar, the fleece, right?
1: Right.
2: Oh, yes. So, you know, I just felt my mother-in-law will never approve, because she was so happy to have us move to Guam have the oldest son there. And I was there taking care of her and, you know, taking care of all the daughter-in-law duties, all the holidays and the cooking. And then my kids, you know, she wanted the grandkids nearby, because only the oldest was old enough to be in college. The younger ones, I had college, high school, junior high and elementary.
0: Oh, wow.
2: And so we knew she would never approve, because she already didn't like the fact that we were so active in the Adventist church.
0: Mm-hmm.
2: And so I thought, phew, I'm going to be safe on this one. Oh, boy. No. God can move hearts, I tell you.
0: Mm-hmm.
2: When we finally brought this up, she's like, well, you know, I'm not happy, and I really want you to stay in Guam, but as long as you promise never to sell your house so you always have a place to come back to in Guam, then I'll let you go. I never could have imagined this would have happened. We have kept the promise. We have that house in Guam. Even though we moved around, we've never sold it. But I never thought that she would agree. Remember, because she was not a committed Adventist Christian. She would come to church occasionally.
1: Oh, yeah.
2: But she was not into mission work. She didn't like the idea of her family being uprooted and taken away. She liked having her family nearby. And it was just a true miracle that God could touch her heart.
1: So did you hear God saying anything else, Joan? Do you want to go to number five? I said, okay.
2: I could hear him say, Joanne, don't go the Jonah route.
1: Right. Don't jump. You already dealt with Nineveh. You didn't want to go to Jonah route, because that's pretty fishy when you go that direction.
2: Well, according to my daughter, and I shared this the last
3: youngest daughter.
2: Mm-hmm. She was 7 or 8. She basically point blank said, Mama, if you keep running away when the God calls you, he's going to send a humongous fish to swallow you out of the mouth of babes, right?
1: Wow.
3: She said that?
2: Shamed us into acknowledging, you know what, God, we are embarrassed. As committed Christian parents who want to lead their children to the Lord, how can we be such hypocrites? And that's basically what we felt at that point. We're like, Lord, you know, we're sorry.
1: Out of the mouth of babes.
0: What was the time frame with all the testing?
2: 3 months.
0: 3 months.
2: That fast. So this was Mission 2016, and then, you know, Pastor Kim's call, and then I'd been praying about it, and then by the end of 2016, we knew that God wanted us back. Wow. And we couldn't run away.
0: How did you feel after that, when you got the final, okay, I'm going?
2: You know, I'll be honest, we did a vote with our kids.
0: Aww.
2: Because, and let me show you this cute little picture of the four of them sending their love to everybody.
0: Oh, let's see. Not there.
2: We were in Japan. And this is their end of the year, you know, I love message to their grandparents and all their relatives. Mm-hmm. We actually sat down and had a family powwow with my kids. And we said, you know, this is going to affect you. Remember, only my oldest was in school. She went to Weimar. She was the only one in college. And then boom, boom, boom, 2, 3, and 4, yes. They would all have to move and uproot and, you know, leave their friends and family and homeschool when we got to Mongolia. But when we all voted, they all agreed. They said,
0: look at that.
2: God is calling. We are also willing to go.
0: Amen.
2: And
1: so talk about that moment to me, to us, and even to our listeners and viewers, when you kind of said, okay, Lord, what would you have me do? What was it like?
2: You know,
1: was your
2: I have
1: husband
2: to
1: on
2: say,
1: board with that?
2: Yes. In fact, we had both been struggling separately with this call, and we hadn't really talked about it. And then we realized we need to really make sure that that God's calling was to both of us, and that we both accepted. But he was totally on board. And remember, he would be seriously affected too. You know, military promotions, his profession, professional development. And when we finally talked it out, and we and the kids, we had the big family meeting. Both of us felt like we had a heavy burden that just fell from us, because we'd been fighting. You know, you can't fight God and be happy. And so when we decided, we're like, you know what? Now that we've made the decision, the rest is up to the Lord. We'll, you know, all the details and stuff, you know, no more Gideon tests. God has more than proven himself that, you know, this is the way we need to go. He'll work out all the details.
0: Yes,
2: and he.
1: And how long
2: so
1: after
2: faithfully.
1: That did you head back
2: so
1: to the
2: I ended
1: Lord?
2: Up leaving that summer, 2017, so quite quickly. And we had a very flexible arrangement initially, because my second daughter was still in school, and we had some, you know, problems with, you know, would we do Griggs, how would we do it, and so she was finishing her senior year as well. And so we're like, you know what, let's see what we can do. And so I actually commuted back and forth that first year, and then we moved to Mongolia in 2018.
0: Mm-hmm.
2: And
0: all of you.
2: But yes. And now my poor husband, he's the one who commutes.
1: Okay.
0: Tell us about his commute.
2: So yes, we were kind of joking about that too, because he is working in Guam. And he got out of active duty military, but he's been working as a dentist continually, and we opened our own practice. And the Lord truly
1: in
2: blessed
1: Mongolia?
2: Us. No, this is still in Guam. Remember, I told you that's where he didn't retire, but he went into the reserves while he was in Guam. And when we were there,

0: You've got your loans to pay off or whatever, but you've got a patient pool.
1: Yep.
0: And basically, when you buy a clinic, you're not just buying the hardware, you're buying the patient pool. And that's what makes or breaks a clinic. We started with zero from scratch. In fact, day one, meaning we had no patients because it was a brand new clinic. And so we prayed. I'm like, Lord, you need to bring these patients in. And, you know, we didn't know what we were going to do. Most clinics take, when you open from scratch, anywhere from a year or two to really break even and to make money.
1: Right.
0: And we prayed, Lord, this clinic is on you. So you need to help us. And from day one, we broke even.
1: Amen.
0: Now, let me tell you the miracle behind this.
1: Mm-hmm.
0: Where do you think most of his patients came from? And this is really, really funny. So Guam is a large military military presence. And he is Air Force. So all of the Air Force and Navy base personnel were referred to him for any endo procedures.
1: Look what the Lord did.
0: I tell you.
2: Did he have other people join him as other dentists?
0: Yes. And then we started hiring associates, and it got to the point where the clinic was busting at its seams.
1: What?
0: And then God gave us another very strong message. Now is the time to sell. And everyone's like, what are you talking about? Why on earth would you sell this amazing practice?
1: It's
0: bustling and flourishing. It's making tons of money. We did.
2: Wow.
0: And, you know, when, like I told you, that a lot of the funds that we're generating were for Mongolia.
1: True.
0: So yes, we did end up selling the clinic, and it was for a very specific purpose. I mentioned that my husband had to work in Guam a lot because he was funding much of what we were doing in Mongolia, and I'll share about that in a minute too. But at that time, we needed more than just a little bit of monthly support. We needed some big lump sum of money because we're starting construction on the Gateway project. And so this is what I wanted to segue into next, because when I was called back by Pastor Kim Johan, he was very concerned about the next generation of Adventists. Remember, all of those young people that I had brought into the church in the 90s, and they were all grown up and married and had children, and those children weren't getting a strong Adventist education. Well, some of them were attending our small church school. We do have a school, Toskal, that's attached to our central church, but they are also busting at the seams. There's no place to grow. And so he wanted me to come and start and establish and build up a new international academy.
1: Wow.
0: And that is what the Gateway Project is all about. I mentioned briefly the first time I was here that we had found a beautiful piece of land just outside Ulaanbaatar. It's about 56 hectares, 138 acres. Mm-hmm. It's a large property. We have three hills on our property, and we've fenced it all in. We've made minor steps in development as we went along, and we had a groundbreaking ceremony. Ooh. Everything was ready to go, and then bam, COVID hit. So everything came to a standstill. It was like a big pause. And at that time, I was really struggling with the Lord. I'm like, what's the deal with all of this? You know, we actually, all the foreign missionaries got kicked out of Mongolia at that time.
1: Wow.
0: And so for me, it was a nice thing to be able to be in Guam and be with family again for a while. But I was really stressed and concerned about where our project was heading. But I could still hear at the same time, the Lord saying, in my time, right? Everything in my time.
2: That's right.
0: And then ultimately, we realized, oh, we really need to plan more carefully, make sure we've got all our I's dotted, T's crossed, because there were some legal issues with the land, with the property. And I realized if we had just gone full speed ahead, we could have run into a lot of problems. The government in Mongolia has been confiscating properties right and left. And so we ended up hiring a lawyer to make sure that everything was okay, because there were some issues with the property and how it was acquired. And, you know, we can't own the property. They're like long-term leases. And we, in order to keep it, we have to continually develop. So I mentioned we had fenced it. We brought in power. We dug our wells. We planted thousands of trees. And then now we've gotten to the point where we needed to start construction. And so when my husband and I prayed about it, and we decided, you know what? None of these funds are ours anyway. So when God wants us to do something, then we will do it. So we ended up selling the clinic and, you know, sending lump sum sums of money taking it to Mongolia.

0: And I want to show you this construction that has just started. The main construction has started this year. And you can see this huge building, and you can see it will have a front view of this as well. This is going to be our vocational school. Now, this is interesting because according to Mongolian government rules and regulations, any large construction project must have its own warehouse before you're allowed to start. And I kind of get it because we have about 8 months of winter. So you can imagine where on earth are these materials, the construction stuff going to be stored. So we have to store it all in our warehouse. Now, interestingly enough, with this warehouse, many of them, they call it sandwich, which is really funny because I'm thinking sandwich, like, and they're like, no, sandwich, which is styrofoam. And I'm like, we're not building a building out of styrofoam, but it's super insulated and it's cheap. So with these warehouses, they're considered temporary buildings. They build the warehouse to store everything during the major construction. It's very similar to that. And then they just tear it apart. And I stopped to think about it. I was talking with my Mongolian architect and the contractor. And I said, listen, I don't want to spend that much money on a temp building and then tear it all back down. I said, I want you to ramp it up, do whatever extra needs to be done so this is a permanent structure, because after we're done using this as a warehouse, we're going to use it as our vocational school.
1: So you found a new use for it.
0: Exactly. And actually, in the meanwhile, we could probably use it as a gymnasium. You saw the picture. It's huge. I think we could do 3 full-size basketball courts on it.
1: So what would you say are some of Mongolia's present needs?
0: Well, I'm saying this. Well, I tooted Guam's horn. Now we've got to, you know, toot for Mongolia. We're really short-staffed. I think part of the reason why I get sick and injured and things like this is I'm just really overworked. And we need help. Just recently, my husband and I, we decided we're going to go back to basics too. I don't like being an administrator and a paper pusher. I want to be down the grassroots evangelism and ministry. So we started a new church. We planted a new church again. This is now the Ulaanbaatar International Church. You know, I told you my husband is teaching at the Mongolian National Dental University. And in my work, I meet people at the Ministry of Education, Ministry of Infrastructure, and things like that. And we're constantly meeting people that I would love to invite to church. But and this is not to say that these churches don't have its own need, but our church was kind of this rundown old building with an outhouse still and freezing during the winters. My kids would bring their own blankets to sit, and I felt, how could I invite a ministry of education or, you know, professional, you know, professor to this kind of church? They would laugh at me. And so, not to be snobbish at all, but we needed a place that we could invite these type of people to. And we felt that these people also deserve a chance to hear the gospel message. We need to reach out to these people as well. There's never been that opportunity. So we started this, and we're thinking along the lines of, oh, and I'm sure we'll get a bunch of people who want to learn English. I know that the Korean conference grew a lot because of the SDA English Language Institutes there. And I even know many people who were brought into the church through that ministry there. So our services are in English. And we offer headsets for Mongolian translation and even Korean translation when needed.
1: That's good.
0: And right now we have a strong group of core Filipino brothers and sisters who are working with us there. They are, and I'm so grateful. They, and you know, so our brothers and sisters have been helping us, and we've just started, and we're slowly bringing in a group of people that have we have not yet targeted. And that was my goal. Mongolia may be entered, but there are so many still, as of yet, unreached groups of people there. And so as we're doing this, the international church will end up becoming like a feeder to the gateway school. And then we figure eventually we'll have a huge gateway international church on the campus there too. But again, we're just really strapped. I'm running gateway program and working as the education director. So I'm running around doing accreditations everywhere. And now my husband and I are pastoring the international church as well.
1: So you are definitely type A.
0: But we need help.
1: So talk about some of the financial needs, because now that's it's an opportunity to share with all.
0: So you can see that a lot of money needs to come in order to realize our dream there. This is just one chunk. But as we're developing, you know, this is kind of funny, but fundraising is not my forte. The Lord knows my strengths and he certainly knows my weaknesses. I couldn't even sell Girl Scout cookies when I was young. And I don't do well with fundraising and things like that. And I said, Lord, you know, you need to just use the Holy Spirit to touch people's hearts. Right. If people want me to share about Mongolia, I'm more than happy to do that.
1: Right.
0: But I can't go around, you know, asking for funds all the time. But the Lord is really moving. He's been touching people. I'm just getting contacted by people asking, how can we help? The best way to ensure that donations get to us is to send them directly to the General Conference.
1: And we'll give that information.
0: Oh, perfect. Yeah,
2: we will give that.
0: There is a specific account just for our Gateway Foundation.
1: Good. Okay, so financing. But what about, you said staffing. What are some of the areas that you believe need to be covered?
0: We really need pastors.
1: Okay.
0: And we are definitely going to need teachers. Because we are going to be working with Griggs, former Homeschool International, right? And this is Griggs. I mean, they know us in and out because my kids have all gone through Griggs while they were in Mongolia. But we're going to partner with Griggs and offer the Griggs curriculum in Mongolia. Mm-hmm. So our young people will get an American diploma and without having to go all the way to the U.S. to study.
2: Wonderful.
0: So there's a rising population of wealthy people in Mongolia who can't afford it and who would be delighted to send their kids there. So everyone asks, are you going to be able to fill those spots? I have a feeling we're going to have a waiting list before we can even actually open.
2: I believe it.
1: When they meet you, they're going to want to be a part of your program.
2: Yes.
0: Oh. We're going to have an amazing program. And this is the best part. We are going to be independent financially from the government. We are not going to accept government subsidies.
2: Good.
0: So we'll have more freedom to be able to share the gospel with them.
1: That's very good.
0: That is very important.
1: So we talked about needing money to finish the project.
0: Yes.
1: Teachers, also.
0: Pastors, don't forget
1: pastors.
2: Pastors.
1: But what about things like computers, all that
0: stuff. We're definitely going to need that. I haven't even gotten to that point because I'm so stressed about the actual construction at this time. But we want to make sure that our school is a top-tier school.
2: Yes.
0: You know, Ellen White tells us that we should be the head, not the tail. And that's what our goal and dream is. And ultimately, my goal is, and we've started this with discipleship training already, and I've got a photo I want to share of that one, too.
2: Yes.
0: We're training our young people already. And my goal is these kids are all in public schools. A couple of them, you know, have graduated. They're in university. But I want to train up a last generation of missionaries to finish the work. Mongolians can go where we cannot.
1: Wow. Well, Joanne, you've given us a lot to think.
2: Yes,
1: you've covered more in this time than some people cover 2 hours.
0: I think I'm just talking so fast.
2: You did it so beautifully. It's well
1: said. And I know we're going to come back on the other side of this news break where we can give people the information that they need. The Mongolian Mission Education and Development Director, Joanne Kim. And here's the information that you need. Now, pay particular attention because this is very specific.
2: Mm-hmm.
1: If funds are to get to this project, please follow the directions very specifically. We'll be right back.
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4: 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And remember, this is more than a conference. 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
5: One of my favorite pictures is the picture of Saturn taken by the Cassini spacecraft. And to illustrate this, say that this hand is the Sun and we have Saturn out here a billion miles away with all the rings going around. Cassini spacecraft is going around Saturn, and when the Sun is directly behind the planet, it takes this picture. And in the upper left-hand corner is a picture of the Earth. There is Earth from 1 billion miles away. And I'm reminded what the Bible says about the one lost sheep. This Earth is the one lost world that's gone astray. And Jesus left the 99 to go rescue this one. And you know, the Bible seems to indicate that there are other planets inhabited out there, other planets. And if we look at Hebrews 1 verse 3, it said He made the universe of worlds. Similar statement in the 11th of, chapter of Hebrews. If we look at Nehemiah 9, 6, it says He made the heavens with all their hosts. If we look at Mark 13, He sends His angels to gather His elect from the uttermost part of earth to the uttermost part of heaven. We need to be clear, this is the one world, that the only place there's sin, even though there's a universe filled with life. And I could use many other scriptures there. But we're told the whole universe is watching this little planet because Christ has paid an infinite price for the souls of its inhabitants. Aren't you thankful for that?
1: I know you've been blessed by the program. We both have.
2: Yes, you know. Absolutely. And in closing, is there something you'd like to share? Look right at that camera and share with our viewing audience,
0: you,
2: as
0: Angie.
2: Well as listening.
0: You know, when I mentioned the whole concept of discipleship training and training up that last generation of missionaries,
2: yes.
0: I want to say that there are some places that are still unentered that you and I, and
2: yes.
0: Maybe some other Western cultures and visa or passport holders from other countries cannot enter. But Mongolians have a very special passport. They can go places where maybe we cannot. Mm-hmm. So I want to train up a whole generation
2: yes.
0: of young Mongolians to take up the cross and go into these places where we're not able to freely enter. And in order to do that, they need a good environment.
2: Mm-hmm.
0: And that's what Gateway is all about, for training, for bringing these kids into not only into the church, but graduating them out with the Bible in hand and ready to face the world and to go out and share the gospel with those who have not been able to hear the Lord's word. So in order to do that, we need a school, a really strong place, a place for them to feel safe and a place where they can learn about God and learn to go out as missionaries. They are our final generation.
1: That's wow. Right. Well, Joanne, thank you
2: thank
1: so much.
2: You.
1: I mean, you've been listening, you've been watching,
2: mm-hmm.
1: and this is definitely a project to not only pray about,
2: project.
1: But specifically support. And the information that you saw is very important to follow so that we can fulfill the dream that not only Joanne Kim has, but all those that are with her. Until next time, God bless you.

0: Welcome to Reese's Pieces. I'm so glad that you guys have tuned in. If you have heard any of our previous programs, you know that we've been dealing with a really important topic of core hurts. And we've been discussing this with Sheila, who is a sexual assault and domestic violence advocate. She's a substance use disorder professional and works with people who are court ordered into treatment, along with some voluntary clientele. And due to the nature of our topic, all the names and circumstances have been changed, unless, of course, we're going to be talking about ourselves. But Sheila, thank you so much for coming back and joining us again. We've been looking at these core hurts, and would you just recap them for us?
1: Yes, I'd be happy to do this. This isn't a subject that's really been a blessing to me personally, and I've also seen it be so helpful to my clients. So the core hurts that I have, and this may not be an exhaustive list, but they start with abandoned, used, alone, misunderstood, disregarded, unwanted, helpless, powerless, devalued, unimportant, unloved, unworthy, unappreciated, belittled, betrayed, accused, blamed, guilty, shamed. Well, Lucy, last time you had me, we kind of ended on an interesting note. I use the illustration of somebody on the bus and how being bumped on the elbow could be a string of circumstances that cause a lot of frustrations and anger that have very little to do with that bump on the elbow.
0: Mm-hmm.
1: And you shared an example of how abandoned is maybe a way you might feel at times when, oh, that's right. I gave an illustration of a conversation. If I were to leave in the middle of a conversation, if somebody were to leave you in the middle of a conversation, the feeling that might happen would be abandoned. And you mentioned that that's a feeling that comes out a lot for you.
0: Right.
1: I've noticed that with my clients, I ask them to look at this core hurt list and then to start to process when they feel these things. And some of them don't even know. Others know right away. So the ones that come back again and again are usually as a result of maybe some very deep wounds. And these deep wounds may have happened at a very young age. Sometimes we know exactly when that hurt happened, and other times we really don't remember when it happened or why it happened or even if it happened, but we still feel it. So one that I struggled with, and probably still do, but not like I did, was unwanted. I always felt unwanted. But I can't really ever remember in my life being treated in a way that would cause me to feel unwanted. But now that I'm older and I look back on my childhood and I think about what was happening in my mother's life at that time, she had twins that were 9 months old when she got pregnant with me. Can you imagine wanting a kid? And not only that, her husband was constantly abandoning her and leaving her in a trailer with the electricity and the water turned off, with no way to take care of the two little babies that she already had, with not being there for emotional support. I'm kind of guessing that maybe I was unwanted. Even though she never treated me that way, even though she never hinted at it, somehow inside of my psyche I had a feeling that I was unwanted. You know, there's studies now that show that even inside the womb, what the mother is experiencing and feeling that actually transfers over to the baby.
0: That's incredible.
1: And as they start to mature, yes, their emotions start to mature. What the mother is experiencing is affecting her child and her fetus. And these are kind of new studies, but there's evidence to support that. And so I'm thinking that maybe that's what happened to me. I don't have any proof of it, but I did notice over and over and over and over again a feeling that came up was unwanted.
0: Mm-hmm.
1: I meet somebody or I'm somewhere and there's even a hint that I might not be wanted, guess where I go? Oh, I'm out of there. I leave. Now, I don't even know what the other person is wanting or thinking or feeling. I just know my own feelings. And I said, this is something that I became aware of for myself personally. That was my biggest trigger, was to feel unwanted.
0: Mm-hmm. Like an emotional go-to.
1: Now, I had to work on that myself. I had to decide what to do with those feelings. It wasn't a quick fix. It wasn't something I resolved in 10 minutes, 5 minutes. It was something that I resolved in probably a series of months. But my counselor, who gave me this list of core hurts, gave them to me because she felt like I might be helped by them. And as I looked at them, I did begin to realize I was experiencing many of these feelings. I did begin to resolve some of these feelings, and I began to give these to my clients who were also struggling with some of these feelings. And it allowed them to start to work on and resolve some of these feelings. So this is one of the works we do as counselors. We come also with things we're working on, but we're also sharing with others. So the core hurts, the simple list, has been a jump-off point for many people to start their process of healing. So when we become aware of our core hurts, we can begin to observe what is happening and when we feel them. And we can look for reoccurring things, and then we can start to ask ourselves, why is this happening? Why am I feeling this way? Why does this core hurt have so much strength and power in my life? Because for me, that feeling of unwanted got me to disappear from places, and it probably affected my ability to make friends, because I would just not even try to make a friend because I would be sure I would be unwanted, or not to try to join maybe a group of people, or maybe afraid to join a church or a Sunday Sabbath school church class, or maybe go somewhere where people are hanging out. So it isolated me a lot, which then created another core hurt of feeling alone. Might have caused me to be a little powerless, feel unimportant, maybe unloved. Well, as I became more aware of this core hurt, I had to decide what I was going to do with it, because I realized it was causing me to suffer, to miss out, to be unhappy, feel unfulfilled, just discontented in general. I had no way to know if I was wanted or not. But I thought it was a possibility. But I had to decide what I was going to do with that. Now, I don't know how other people decide what they're going to do with some of these feelings, but I had one client who shared a story they had of their mother being a victim of a crime, a sex crime, and they were the result of that unfortunate situation. And so they were sure that they were unwanted. And because they felt unwanted, they went through life feeling depressed and down and very unhappy. And I was processing with them one day, and I said, you know, your mom didn't have an abortion, and she could have.
0: Right.
1: You know, your mom could have given you up for adoption, and she didn't. I said, what would happen if you decided to believe that maybe you were wanted? And they looked at me with a big smile, and they said, wow, if I decided I would be empowered to do anything I wanted to do.
0: Incredible.
1: I could be successful. Well, that's interesting. Well, you know, it took them a few weeks to think about that. And one day they came back with a big smile on their face, and they said, I've decided to believe that I am wanted. You know, sometimes we think our work as a Christian is all these things we're supposed to do. This is kind of personal for me, but excuse me. You know, our work as a Christian is to believe that God loves us.
0: Wow, amen.
1: You know, we all know what John 3:16 says. It says, for God so loved the world that he gave his only begotten son, that whosoever believeth in him should not perish, but have eternal life. Many of us know what the next verse says. That wasn't the whole thought that Jesus had for that day. You know what it says, I think? For God sent not his son into the world to condemn the world,
0: but that the world through him might be saved.
1: And all these core hurts are different ways of feeling shame and condemned. Our work is to believe that God loves us.
0: Yes, hallelujah.
1: Our work is to believe that we're wanted, and that we're valued, and that we're important, and that we've not been abandoned, and we're not alone. And when the rest of the world misunderstands us, we have a Heavenly Father and a brother who understands us. He knows where we've been. He knows what we've been through. He knows where he's taking us, and it may not make sense to anybody else in the world. But we can trust that everything's going to be okay. And in Romans, you know, it says God causes everything to work out together for good. He doesn't say everything's good. There's some horrible things that have happened on this planet that have not been good.
2: No, that's for sure.
1: But he causes things to work out for good. He can take that pain and that past and that, all those hurts, and he can, sorry, I'm a little touched by this, but he can cause it to work good. I know in my own life, the pain I experienced as a child having some traumas and then growing up and still having to deal with these hurts, but God's allowed me now to not just find healing from my own hurt, but to be able to appreciate his love for me and be able to help others who are also struggling with some of their hurts to gain ways to resolve these hurts and to be empowered to live beautiful, wonderful, healthy, happy lives. And we don't have to continue feeling these horrible feelings, but we can start to feel the wonder of being loved and wanted and appreciated and not abandoned, but always surrounded by God and love and friends and just a powerful, instead of a feelings that have become these horrible feelings that pull us down and devalue us, we now can be lifted up and valued and appreciated, and we can appreciate ourselves. We don't have to wait for other people to do that. God does that for us, and we can accept what he's done for us, and we don't have to wait for the rest of the world to treat us right. We can accept what he's done for us and thank him for it.
0: Those are powerful words, Sheila, and I'm just so grateful that you gave us that perspective and that new look on core hurts, that I can look at even my own and look at them objectively and find a path of healing through Christ. I hope that each person who tuned in today is experiencing the hope and the sense of direction in their life where they can take these core hurts and really find resolve and empowerment for them in this life. Thank you so much for joining us today, Sheila, and all of you. We look forward to connecting next time on Reese's Pieces.
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4: Here's a gem from God's Direction Book for Life, the Bible. In Luke 19:10, we're told, "For the Son of Man is come to seek and to save that which was lost." In order to be saved, we have to first admit we have to be saved from something. That something is sin. So we need to admit to ourselves, at least, that we are sinners. Once we've admitted that we have sinned, then we realize that God made us in his image and we have fallen by turning our backs on God. He knows what is right and he leads us. When we turn our back on God and do our own thing, we fall into the darkness that he came to save us from. And in order to be saved, we first admit we've sinned, then we must repent. Repenting is turning away from the sin or turning back to God. If we are facing the temptation of sin, our back is turned to God. And if we repent, we turn around, placing our back toward the temptation and our face to the light. And the Son of God gave us the example in the flesh how to live our lives, seeking the Father in prayer, in his word, daily, growing, learning. We're told we are lost for lack of knowledge. That knowledge is the Bible. The call of God, his voice speaking to us, we can't hear him if we don't open it. So let us admit that we've sinned. Let us repent and turn away back to the light by opening the word of God and hearing his voice speak to us the directions for life that will bring us out of the darkness into the blessings that he's promised, and let us find the love we've lost and be restored. For 3ABN Radio, this is Joe O'Brien.

0: Thank you for joining us today on Affirming Creation, where we candidly discuss the important truths and sometimes controversial issues of biblical creationism versus evolutionary theory. I am your host, Pastor Hiram Rester. 100 is a significant number, especially when it is 100 scientists and they all actually agree. They included chemists, physicists, biologists, zoologists, bioengineers, organic chemists, etc. They had doctorates from prestigious universities like Yale and Princeton, Cambridge, Chicago, Berkeley, Purdue, and others. Many of these scientists were and are serving as professors at some of these top-rated schools and others like the universities of Washington, Florida, Ohio, Iowa, Pennsylvania, North Carolina, Wisconsin, California, and Texas. Not to mention Yale Graduate School, Tulane, Lehigh, Rice, the Massachusetts Institute of Technology, George Mason, and elsewhere. They all agreed on one thing, namely, Darwinism doesn't have all the answers. They wanted the public to know that they are skeptical. Following the airing of a 7-part PBS series on evolution, they felt they could not remain silent. This PBS series on evolution claimed that all known scientific evidence supports Darwinian evolution, and so does virtually every reputable scientist in the world. Well, these scientists, professors, and researchers knew that they were both reputable and skeptical of Darwinism. They published a 2-page document in a national journal. The title of the document was A Scientific Dissent from Darwinism. They stated in words too clear to be misunderstood, "We are skeptical of the claims for the ability of random mutation and natural selection to account for the complexity of life," and that careful examination of the evidence for Darwinian theory should be encouraged. Understand, not all these scientists were Christians. They were certainly not all creationists. They just happened to be impeccably educated individuals in the scientific community that have discovered that the Darwinian evolutionary theory has holes in it. The Creator God is the God who made science. He made the laws of physics. He created life. And he warns about man-made false scientific teachings. 1 Timothy 6 and verse 20 reads, "O Timothy, keep that which is committed to thy trust, avoiding profane and vain babblings and oppositions of science falsely so called." It's talking about science falsely so called. Well, indeed. Could there be some things in our modern world that are science, falsely so-called? The word science here in the Greek is the word for knowledge. And so false knowledge. As we look at the history of science over the last several hundred years, there have definitely been things that were false science mixed in with true science. So the question is, what is science? And is evolution good science? Is it even science? Well, what is a scientific theory? I grew up in the home where my mother was a middle school science teacher. She taught 7th and 8th graders for years. In fact, she recently retired after 37 years of teaching public school science. And so it was drilled into me from an early age all kinds of scientific terms that I didn't realize the general public didn't know. Things like the word hypothesis and testable, observable, reproducible systems and experiments, etc. So what is a scientific theory? Well, a scientific theory must be testable, it must be observable, and it must be reproducible. For instance, let's say you come home one evening and you walk in the door and you flip on the light switch, but the light doesn't come on. That's an observation. You have observed the light didn't come on. Now, the question is, why didn't the light come on? That's your problem. And you think, perhaps the light switch isn't working properly. In scientific terms, very simply, that would be a hypothesis, a tentative assumption that can be tested. And so you jiggle the switch, nothing happens. Well, then your hypothesis is probably wrong. Could there be another explanation? Yes, there could. Maybe the breaker has been thrown. And so that's another hypothesis, an assumption which can be tested. And so you walk into the next room and you flip the switch and the lights come on. So it's not the breaker. There must be another explanation. But wait, you made an assumption. What if the rooms are on different breakers in the home? Well, then that's an assumption you must consider. The fact that the lights work in the second room proves nothing about the first. In science, we must be careful to test not only the hypothesis, but any assumptions it rests upon. It's interesting that in a lot of areas of science, the assumptions come starkly to the forefront and are pointed out. But in what is called evolutionary science, we find the area of assumptions to be strangely silent. We typically are not told about the assumptions being made. Well, we're going to get into that today. Well, in science, we must be careful to test not only the hypothesis, but any assumptions it rests upon. So you check the breakers and they are all fine. You then come up with another assumption that can be tested. You hypothesize that the bulb is burnt out. So you take out the bulb. You put in a new one. You throw the light switch and lo, let there be light. And there is light. So you conclude your third hypothesis is correct. The reason the light bulb would not go on is because it was burned out. But wait, you've made another assumption. You've assumed the bulb burned out. Have you tested the bulb in another socket? You do, and it works. Have you ever done that? I have. You were about to throw away a perfectly good light bulb. So how do you explain why the light bulb failed to work before? It wasn't burned out. The power was on. The switch worked. The breaker hadn't flipped. You might hypothesize now that the bulb wasn't screwed in properly. Is this hypothesis testable? Yes and no. You may test the general hypothesis that an unscrewed light bulb won't light. But you can't test this particular hypothesis because you've already removed the bulb from its original socket. You can't just go where it already was and tighten it up. No, there's now no way to tell whether the bulb was loose or not. You conclude it could have been loose because you can think of no other testable hypothesis. Scientific method requires any hypothesis to be both testable and observable and furthermore repeatable in future experimentation. Macroevolution is neither. You see, there are two terms we should be familiar with today. One is microevolution and one is macroevolution. Microevolution, according to the New Oxford Dictionary Second Edition, is the evolutionary change within a species or small group of organisms, especially over a short period. Now, as Christians, what evolutionists today term microevolution is actually something we do believe in. Allow me to explain. As a creationist, I believe that the animals that went on Noah's Ark have diversified greatly since that time. There may have been one ancestral pair of squirrels on the ark, but today there are gray squirrels, and there are red squirrels, and there are black squirrels, and all kinds of squirrels that probably came from one ancestral pair of squirrels. Evolutionists would term this microevolution. Then they make an assumption that those small minor changes eventually add up to major evolutionary change. In fact, that's macroevolution. And again, according to the New Oxford Dictionary Second Edition, macroevolution is major evolutionary change. The term applies mainly to the evolution of whole taxonomic groups over long periods of time. And so the idea is simply this, that microevolution or changes, minor changes within a species, eventually add up to macroevolution of a completely new, different type of organism that had not previously existed. Microevolution can be observed. Microevolution can be tested. Microevolution can be repeated. But macroevolution has not been observed. It has not been tested, and it cannot be repeated. Now, this is interesting. As we look at the fossil record, we find nothing that can be shown to be an intermediate, a fossil intermediate. There are those that say, well, this could be this, and this is this, and this is that, etc. However, there are no fossils where something was becoming something else, and that can be proven. The only thing that we can prove from the fossil record in regards to this is there are animals that once lived on Earth and are extinct today, and they no longer exist. Now, as we look here at the issue, We say, well, if we don't see any intermediate forms in the fossil record, then what do we do with that? I say, well, hold on a second. There's got to be another option. So here are the options that are out there today. First is the gradualistic account of evolution that they give, called gradualism, and that's the hypothesis that evolution proceeds chiefly by the accumulation of gradual changes. Say, well, but it's not in the fossil record. So then some scientists came up with another option, primarily Stephen Jay Gould, the late Stephen Jay Gould of Harvard University, with the idea that evolutionary development is marked by isolated episodes of rapid speciation between long periods of little or no change. In other words, you go centuries and decades, decades and centuries and millennia with no changes, and then they take place very rapidly in a very small area. Therefore, you wouldn't see the changes in the geologic column because they happened in a small area and they happened very fast. So you say to people, well, why don't we see these changes in the geologic column, the fossil record? Say, well, they take place so fast we can't see them. Say, well, why don't we see them today? Well, because they take place so slowly we can't see them. Well, we can't have our cake and eat it too. I used to wonder why that was. Then I thought it through. If you eat your cake, you don't have it anymore. 1 Corinthians 2 and verse 5. That your faith should not stand in the wisdom of men, but in the power of God. Where is your faith? Is it in the wisdom of men or the power of God? As we look here, the interesting point is, do you mix in evolutionary ideas into your belief system because of the wisdom of men? Or do you hold to the biblical creation and exercise faith in the power of God? The Bible says, has been replaced with science says. Now we are told our interpretation of Scripture must be subject to the ideas of scientists. Don't be intimidated by scientific opinion. Science is not all-knowing. Scientists are not infallible, and there are realms that modern science cannot explore. Furthermore, many impeccably educated scientists look at the same scientific data and reach different conclusions. And there are more than a few who look at the data and conclude there must be a creator God. Job 28, verses 1 through 11, talks about man's ability to know things. But it goes on in verses 12 through 28 to tell of man's inability to discern certain things in certain areas of wisdom. Does the Bible really say in 6 days God created the heavens and the earth? Yes, it does. In Exodus chapter 20, verse 11. Does the Bible really say God told Adam, because of his sin, that from dust you came and to dust you shall return? Yes, it does. Genesis 3:19. If the Scriptures are not a reliable account of the creation, fall, and flood, when and where can we trust them? My friends, I hope you will put your trust in the Scriptures and the Word of God. And I hope you'll join us next time. Until then, this is Pastor Hiram Rester, Affirming Creation.
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3: A grandpa was baking bread with his little four-year-old granddaughter. Well, that can be a distraction. Years ago, it was all done by hand and much from memory. These days, you just throw the ingredients into a bread machine. As grandpa was looking at the dough in the machine, it just didn't seem to look right. The dough didn't seem to be thick enough, and it was way too moist. All of a sudden, grandpa realized what he had done, or failed to do. Instead of using a teaspoon to measure the yeast with, he had used a half a teaspoon. No wonder it looked funny. It had only half the yeast. The Christian life is like that. Working, shopping, eating, and spending time with God all have to be done in the right amounts. Giving God too little time won't allow for a developed character, just like too little yeast won't make for a good loaf of bread. So how is it with you? Are you giving God the right amount of time in your life? This is Rod Bieber with Seed Time and Harvest.
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0: This is Your Family Health with Cheryl Swanson. I'm a licensed clinical social worker, and I work with children, adolescents, and their families, as well as with other individuals that have mental health issues. In our last program, we looked at some of the issues and problems facing grandparents who find themselves parenting their grandchildren. There are over 3.2 million grandparents raising their grandchildren in the United States of America. And as for the children, that amounts to approximately 6.3% of all children in the United States living with a grandparent. In the last decade, the number of children living with grandparents has shot up 37%. That parallels the rise in the number of single parents and out-of-wedlock births. As you can see, this is a big, growing problem in the United States. And there are some challenges. Be aware of them and address them before they overwhelm you. Here are some of the challenges that you as a grandparent may face. You may have feelings of shock and sadness that your children, who you thought you raised well, no longer are good parents. And you may feel you're a failure as a parent. You may have resentment towards your children for dumping or asking you to care for your grandchildren. And you may feel a loss of connection with your own children. These may be interspersed with good feelings because, after all, you are doing all you can to give your grandchildren a stable, loving home. Another challenge is your lack of energy. There are some things you can do, but remember, you are getting older. You can't perform miracles. But if you eat right, rest as much as you can, get away occasionally so you have time alone, meet with your old friends, spend quality time with your spouse, even if it means hiring a babysitter, join a grandparents class or a support group, go to a parenting class, drink enough water. That's important for keeping our energy up. Do everything and anything you can. But remember, through it all, you can only do your very best. You are not superhuman. You can't keep your grandchild from feeling sad or angry. But you can offer your grandchild the care and understanding and help if they need it. And you can help them find counseling if that's necessary. You can't make your grandchild a better student overnight, but you can help with homework. You can read together. You can limit television. You can work with your grandchild's school. You can encourage them to go to the library and quiz them on the books they've read. You can't make your grandchild's parents better, but you can suggest treatment programs and other services that might offer them encouragement and assistance. You can't do everything right any more than any parent can, but you can get services and support to help you do your best with all the challenges. There is a relief in knowing that you can't and you don't need to do everything, and you can take pride that you're doing your best. There are some legal things you need to consider, and I'm going to go over them with you right now. For you're going to find that you're responsible for making some important decisions regarding your grandchildren. That's especially true when your grandchildren become sick. You must be able to sign consent forms, or many physicians will not treat your child. And emergency rooms will do just enough to stabilize your child as required by law, but anything more you can't necessarily count on. Also, many schools must have a signature from the child's legal caregiver to register or admit your child to school. So what are your options? Well, there are four legal relationships recognized by a court of law. There's adoption, there's guardianship, there is certification as a foster parent, but that's usually not available to grandparents unless ordered by a judge. And then there's power of attorney. Let's look more closely at each of these. Adoption means that all rights and obligations of the child's parents are terminated. This is often a difficult decision because a grandparent must admit their child is an unfit parent and that rehabilitation is unlikely in the near future. There may be court battles and hard feelings. Sometimes, as your unfit child fights the adoption process, it puts a barrier between you and your own children. Grandparents must also look at years and years ahead of being tied down, of facing the teenage years and the problems that can bring, of draining their retirement funds to provide for a second family they had not planned on and had not asked for. You see, adopting means you are financially responsible. And with that, you must get your children things such as health insurance. How do you do that? Grandparents also realize their age makes keeping up physically with high-energy children more difficult. You also realize that you will be old by the time these grandchildren are ready for marriage. Can you meet their needs, especially their emotional needs, when you're between, say, 65 and 80? And facing the realization that you could die, leaving them as teenagers or young adults, may be a sobering thought. But there are some positives. You, the grandparents, no longer have to deal with your children and their spouses being inconsistent parents, perhaps neglecting or hurting your grandchildren. You are finally in control. No one can interfere with your decisions and parenting styles. That lessens the former conflicts and can bring you some peace of mind. Adoption can bring a sense of security to the children. They know to whom they belong and that it is for life. Their allegiance can now be focused onto their grandparents. There are some cautions, though. Involve the children, your grandchildren, if they're old enough, in important decisions regarding what they call you. And will they take your last name? And so forth. Reassure them that these decisions don't have to be made overnight. Reassure them that either grandma and grandpa or mom and dad is okay. Mom and dad may come as the family bonds. It may never come. If the children are very young, these decisions will be made by you and your spouse and will not really be an issue for the children. But you must decide when and how and if you will tell these young children who their parents are and why you adopted them. Now, the second legally recognized relationship is guardianship. This may be either permanent or temporary, and there are some advantages. You have all the legal rights to make decisions and sign consent forms, and you avoid the estrangement between you and your own child, which can come with the fight for terminating parental rights and adopting the children. But there are disadvantages. The children still belong to parents. The children's loyalties are torn between the parents and the grandparents. Children can often manipulate both the parents and the grandparents. The children may rebel more quickly over your rules and/or parenting style. Mommy lets me do it like this. Or you may not have or be able to obtain medical coverage from your own company because the children are not yours. And so you may have a more difficult time getting medical coverage. Then there's the third legal relationship, and it's harder to obtain in some states, and that's foster parenting. Many states exclude reimbursing relatives from being foster parents, even though regular foster parents get financial compensation. There are many grandparent organizations that are attempting to get these discriminating laws changed. The advantages are similar to guardianship, but you may be able to restrict or have more control over parental visitation, and also you may be lucky enough to be able to get partial financial help, especially if a court has ordered it. The fourth legally recognized relationship is the power of attorney. This not only allows grandparents to make decisions regarding the grandchildren, it does not transfer legal custody. The advantages are it helps grandparents get medical care for their grandchildren, but doesn't usually allow them any way to secure financial help like medical insurance. AARP Grandparent Information Center can provide forms, a medical consent form, that parents can sign, giving grandparents the right to obtain medical care for their grandchildren. And since many grandchildren being taken care of by their grandparents come from families with serious emotional problems and limited means and limited education, getting some advice from the Grandparent Information Center can be a big help. Well, you have some other help available, and that is our Heavenly Father, who has told us in Psalm 32:8, "I will instruct you and teach you in the way you should go. I will counsel you and watch over you." 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If you would like more information about this program, contact Three Angels Broadcasting Network at 800-752-3226 or 618-627-4651. Or you can find us on the web at 3abn.org.
1: Someone told me once that resentment is like eating poison and hoping the other guy dies. I can't say I laughed at it, because not only did I not think it was funny, but I was full of resentments and I had no idea that they were killing me. Words are fascinating to me, and I've since found that the word resentment comes from the old French word ressentir, or to refeel. When I felt harmed, regardless of whether it was real or perceived, I'd make a strong memory of it. Then I'd lock it away in my heart, taking it out time and again to re-examine it and re-feel its sting. "That's sick," you say. Well, you'd be right. I was sick. I hung on to my resentments so long that I had to justify them. Well, if this happened to you, I bet you'd be mad too. When things finally reached a breaking point, I was forced to face the fact that my resentments were a product of my own selfishness. I was angry because someone did this to me. I was hurt because you ignored me. I was resentful because I didn't get my way. So, what can I do about all that? Nothing. Absolutely nothing. It's a character defect. And despite popular opinion, I've never found a way to change myself. I've tried forgetting, but I'd never forget. I've tried being gracious, but you'd never hurt me again. The more I tried, the worse things got. So how did I master my resentments, you ask? A little inventory taking. First, I looked at what caused the resentment in the first place. My pride and my fears had done the most damage. Then I had to realize that I had been extremely thin-skinned, imagine that, and that in many cases I'd placed myself in harm's way, or worse yet, kept coming back for more. By retaliating, all I do is up the ante. My selfishness, self-centeredness, dishonesty, and fears had often started the ball rolling too. And even when others had harmed me without provocation, I still had a part in the resentment, because I refuse to forgive. The key to letting go of resentments is in forgiving. Some people took longer than others, but I discovered I could always extend God's forgiveness to them, even when I had no forgiveness of my own. And while I can't say I'm always free of resentments, today I know how to be rid of them. God's power works. It really does.
2: Greater love has no one than this, than to lay down one's life for his friends. John 15, verse 13. The heart is happiest when it beats for others.
3: Hi, I'm Welcome to my treehouse. This is my favorite place to hang out and hear stories. Would you like to hear one right now? That means I should turn on my trusty tablet. Hi, tablet.
4: Greetings, Evie. Welcome, friends.
3: Do you have a story for us today?
4: Of course I do. But you know what I need?
3: Buzzwords. Those are the words that we give Tablet so that it can give us the best stories.
4: Did anyone send any buzzwords for this week?
3: They sure did. Christian from Denver sent us nightlight. Jeremiah from New York sent us the word house. And Jordan from Sacramento sent us the word closet.
4: I've got it. Today's story is called Courage in the Dark. Zara was so excited to spend the night at her grandmother's house with all of her cousins.
5: Okay, everybody. Did you finish making the blanket fort downstairs?
6: We sure did. It has 6 rooms, a living room, and an internet cafe.
5: And internet cafe?
6: Get with the times, Nani. It's too bad we have to take it down.
5: Don't be so sure, Zara. I figure since you all work so hard, I'll let you sleep in your fort.
3: Awesome! Let's go set up our rooms right now.
5: You better hurry, Zara. Your cousins are already moving in.
6: Is it okay if I just sleep in the living room?
5: What about your fort?
6: I helped build it, but I don't have to sleep in there. The floor isn't that comfortable.
5: That's no problem. We'll set up the air mattress. Okay, young lady. What is the matter?
6: It gets dark in the basement.
5: All your cousins will be down there with you.
6: But they go to sleep before I do. When I'm at home, I kind of use my closet as a nightlight. But here...
5: You know, nothing can hurt you in the dark.
6: I know.
5: How about a few more minutes in the living room? Then you can go downstairs, okay?
6: Okay. I don't care what Grandma says. It's too dark. I'm never going downstairs.
3: Why'd you stop the story, Tablet?
4: Zara doesn't want to listen to her grandma because she is still afraid.
3: That's not good.
4: She may need to speak with someone her own age to help her feel better.
3: That's true. Are any of her cousins awake?
4: I don't detect any cousins that are awake. Requesting to make you part of the story, Evie? Do I have your permission?
3: Absolutely, Tablet. But you can't just put me in like you usually do.
4: That's true, Evie. You should never go into anyone's house without permission. Let's video chat her instead.
3: What a great idea!
4: Resuming story.
7: Hi, Zara!
6: Hi, Evie. What are you doing?
7: I wanted to see how your sleepover was going. Isn't it almost bedtime?
6: Yeah, but it's really dark in the basement.
7: My house can get really dark sometimes, too. But my mommy says, nothing in the dark can hurt me.
6: I know, that's what my nanny says.
7: You know what helps me when I get scared?
6: You get scared?
7: All people get scared sometimes. But knowing God is with me all the time helps me.
6: That does help.
7: So every time I get a little scared... That's what I remember.
6: Thanks, Evie.
7: You're welcome.
5: Zara! Time to put your electronics away.
6: I have to go. Thanks for all the help, Evie. I feel much better.
7: Have a good sleepover.
4: Later that night, Zara woke up to some shuffling in the blanket fort.
6: Hey, Elijah, are you okay?
8: Yeah, I just never realized Granny's house gets so dark. It's kind of scary.
6: We don't have to be scared because God's always with us.
8: That's pretty smart of you to remember.
6: We better get some sleep. We don't want to miss her famous blueberry pancakes in the morning.
7: What a great story, Tablet!
4: Thank you. And did we include all of our words?
7: We sure did. Nightlight and closet. Those were the words that Zara used. And house was the word you and Elijah used.
4: That's right, Evie. Can you think of a scripture that goes with this week's story?
7: I sure can. The story reminded me of a Bible verse my mommy taught me. Joshua 1:9. Have I not commanded you? Be strong and courageous. Do not be afraid. Do not be discouraged. For the Lord your God will be with you wherever you go.
4: Would you like me to save that on your favorite scripture page?
7: I sure would.
4: Joshua 1:9 is saved.
7: I'm so glad Zara felt better after knowing God was with her. And because she felt better, she could help her cousin Elijah feel better too.
4: That's because you and her grandmother helped her feel better first.
7: That makes me happy too. Do you think I'll be able to go into the story next time?
4: Of course.
9: Evie!
7: Coming, Mom! Tablet, it's time to shut down now.
4: See you next time, Evie.
7: Thanks for visiting, friends. Remember, always be truthful, always be kind, and be a shining light for God to everyone you meet. Goodbye. Thanks for coming by. 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My mommy checks that email. Thanks for listening.
10: Evie, there's someone here to see you. It's Pastor Snell.
7: Pastor Snell?
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11: Well...
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7: Okay. 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
11: Evie, I was just telling your mom how excited we are that you're part of our Breath of Life family now.
7: I'm excited, too. I get to bring my new friends to come and tell stories about being a shining light for Jesus.
11: That's right, Evie.
7: Has Breath of Life been around since I was a baby?
11: Way before that.
7: Has it been around since you were a baby?
11: Before that, too. In fact, this year, Breath of Life is celebrating 50 years of ministry.
7: 50 years? Whoa, that's
10: Evie!
11: It's okay. We're excited that we've been around that long.
7: And little kids like me have been telling their friends stories for 50 years?
11: Actually, Evie, you're the first.
7: I am?
11: You sure are. And that's why we're so glad to have you. All of your friends are excited to hear you, and maybe one day they'll be excited to see you too.
7: I would love for my friends to see me.
11: Well, Evie, I gotta go.
7: Thanks for coming by. See you later.

0: The Danger of Success. In Romans 8:28, the Apostle Paul writes, "And we know that in all things God works for the good of those who love Him." Times of trouble often bring us to our knees in prayer and to seek God's help in His Word. When we are lonely, God comforts us with His promise that He is always with us. When we're sick, God cares for us in our physical frailty. But sometimes when successes and joys fill our lives, God is forgotten. Through the anticipation and joy of preparing for a wedding, we may become wrapped up in earthly concerns and forget our heavenly goal. As career successes build, we may become satisfied with our own abilities and accomplishments. The writer of Proverbs 30 asks God for neither too much nor too little. If given too much, we may deny the Lord. If given poverty, we may be tempted to steal. Instead, we ask God to give us our daily bread. In other words, we pray for contentment in both success and difficulty. God may bless us with earthly successes, or He may withhold success from us. But He is never stingy in His love for us. His abundance is heaped upon us through the gospel and poured out to us in baptism and the Lord's Supper. Father, we praise You for Your love in Christ, which You have poured out on us lavishly. Help us in all circumstances to find rest in our Savior, Jesus. Amen.
1: The incorruptible seed, the living word, the word of truth, is abiding in my spirit. Lord, that seed is growing mightily in me now, producing Your nature, Your life. It is my counsel, my shield, my powerful weapon in battle. The word is a lamp to my feet and a light to my path. It makes my way plain before me. I do not stumble, for my steps are ordered in the word. Amen.
2: I became inspired to become a physician by mission stories in church, and they frequently featured missionary doctors, and they were so unselfish and so willing to give of themselves, and I thought it was the most noble thing a person could possibly do.

welcome to HeartLift. I'm Jill Morricone, and I'm so glad that you have joined us today. We're on a journey toward hope, toward healing, toward the transformation that the Lord Jesus Christ wants to work in your heart and in mine. As women, as daughters of God. If you're just joining us, we're in the middle of our section dealing with transformation. We talked about the washed heart, the pruned heart, and last program we began a two-part on the Spirit-filled heart. We likened the Spirit to being the dew that falls on our hearts. And just as when dew falls on the grass, it requires time in order to form. It requires stillness and quietness and cooler temperatures. The same way, it requires time waiting before our Father in heaven. Today we're discussing watering by the dew and equipping through the dew. Our scripture is Joel chapter 2, Joel 2 verses 28 and 29. The Bible says, "And it shall come to pass afterward that I will pour out my Spirit on all flesh. Your sons and your daughters shall prophesy. Your old men shall dream dreams. Your young men shall see visions. And also on my men servants and on my maid servants, I will pour out my Spirit in those days." Let's pray. Father, we come before you right now in the name of Jesus, thanking you that you want to pour out your Spirit upon us as your daughters. Lord, we open up our hearts to receive it, and we pray just now that our minds, our hearts would be prepared to receive what you have for us in your word. And we thank you and surrender our lives anew to you. In the precious and the holy name of Jesus, amen. It was one of those hot, lazy days of summer, but I didn't have time to sit down or to run outside or to get wet and jump in a pool. Greg and I had rushed home from work. We had eaten a quick supper, and we were on our way back out to visit a church member. I was on my way out the side door into the garage, and I opened up the door, and the heat just hit me full in the face. The temperature gauge in the garage, it stood at a flat 100 degrees. Greg had already opened up one of the garage doors in order to cool it down a little bit and because we were getting ready to drive away. Just as I was ready to get in the car, I heard Greg's voice, "Jilly, come here quick." So I came and I looked, and there at the very peak of our garage roof was a little hummingbird beating its green wings in a vain attempt to escape out of the peak of the roof. I ran outside, I grabbed her hummingbird feeder, I came in and I held it up high in a hope that possibly she would come down, get some food, and we could get her outside. It didn't work. Greg said, "That's not going to work. We got to get her quick. It's so hot. It was 100 where we were. You know it's hotter right all the way up at the peak." He grabbed the ladder, he climbed up, he had on his gloves. Then I kind of held my breath as he stepped from truss to truss there in the rafters in the roof. And he reached up his hand and grabbed the little hummingbird. She began to squawk in a way that I've never heard from a hummingbird before. He stepped from truss to truss. And then I held the ladder as he descended. Quickly, we went outside, shut the garage door, and I got the hummingbird food and brought it to her. Greg opened up his hand, and she just lay there in his hand. After a while, she opened up her beak and began to drink the nectar. We just watched in wonder for a few seconds. And then she must have gotten enough sugar, enough nutrients in her body, and she lifted off and was gone. As we drove away, I thought of my own life. In my own experience, how many times had I wondered where it was unsafe, thinking I could get out of the temptation any moment I chose? How many times had I refused the open door, the easy way home? How often had my Savior climbed the ladder of my own
stubbornness and pride, reaching out his scarred hands to pick me up, exhausted from the struggle and desperate for a way out. How often had I cried out against the very thing he was using to bring me home? And yet, my precious Father, after rescuing me and giving me strength to walk again, had opened his hand and released me, setting me free to choose again. I love that about our God. He gives us freedom of choice. And the same thing holds true with the spiritual dew that we're talking about, with the anointing from the Holy Spirit. It's a choice. We can say, I don't want that. I don't want anything to do with you. Or we can open up our hearts to receive the dew, the anointing from the Holy Spirit. Hosea chapter 14, verse 5 says, I will be as the dew unto Israel. God wants to be as the dew, bringing water, refreshment, abundance, life, vegetation, fruitfulness to your life and to my life. We're talking today about watering by the dew and equipping through the dew. I think there's four keys to being watered. Four keys to being watered that we want to look at. Number one, time. The process takes time, both in the physical world and in the spiritual world. It takes time. Time for the dew to form on the plants. Time for us to linger in his presence, to savor being with our Father in heaven. Number two, we need to ask. Ask for the outpouring of the Holy Spirit. Ask for the dew to be poured upon us. Luke 11 talks about this. Luke chapter 11, we're looking specifically at verses 9 through 13. The Bible says, I say to you, ask, and it will be given you. Seek, and you will find. Knock, and it will be opened unto you. For everyone who asks receives, and he who seeks finds, and to him who knocks, it will be opened. If a son asks for bread, will the father give him a stone? Of course not. If he asks for a fish, will the dad give him a serpent? Or if he asks for an egg, is the dad going to give him a scorpion? No. Then he says, if you then, being evil, know how to give good gifts to your children, how much more is a father in heaven going to give the Holy Spirit to those who ask? Simply come into his presence and ask. For 2 years, we had a prayer group at our local church here. It was a woman's prayer group. We met every Monday morning at 7 a.m. to pray. We did it partly as part of the Revival and Reformation initiative that had prayer from the General Conference, that had prayer 7 in the morning and 7 at night, every day of the week. But we met as women to pray together, to seek God's face. We prayed for revival in our hearts. We prayed for reformation in our lives and in the lives of our husbands, in the lives of our families. We prayed for the outpouring of the Holy Spirit. My friend, Melody Mason, she coordinates prayer ministry for the General Conference. Not in the sense of the prayer ministry department, I want to make that clear, but she coordinates these special prayer initiatives. So when they have a General Conference, she coordinated the 100 days of prayer leading up

James 4, verse 3 says, "You have not because you ask not. So ask and seek and find." What if we are not watered by the dew? What if I'm not watered by the dew? Simply because I never asked. Simply because I never came into God's presence, took time, and asked Him for the Holy Spirit. Number one, we know that it takes time. Time to linger in His presence. Number two, we ask. Ask for the Holy Spirit. Number three, let Him fill you, or allow Him to fill your life and your heart. Ephesians chapter 5 talks about this very thing. Ephesians chapter 5, verse 18. Paul says, "Don't be drunk with wine, in which is dissipation." The second part of the verse is what we want to focus on. "But be filled with the Holy Spirit." The New Testament was written in Greek. And if you look at the Greek word for filled, be filled with the Holy Spirit, you know what it means? It means continually, with continuous action. Be filled with the Holy Spirit. It doesn't mean I'm filled this morning and I'm good. I'm good. I got this, God. I'm good for a week or two or a month. It means continually, not just every morning. It means throughout the day. Let Him fill you. Allow Him to fill you. Number four, walk in obedience. Acts 5:32. God tells us that He gives the Holy Spirit to those who obey Him, to those who walk in obedience. Now, I know obedience can seem like a little stressful word. We think, I can't obey. And of course we can't. Only the Lord Jesus Christ pours Himself into our hearts as we surrender. He enables us to make choices for Him. But to me, obedience is simply saying yes to Jesus. When He calls for my heart, I say yes. When He says, "Jill, don't go hang with those people," I say yes. When He says, "Jill, forgive so-and-so," I say, "Yes, and I can't, but it work out Your will in me. Enable me to do that." It's simply saying yes to Jesus. When I was 9 years old, my parents got me my first pair of heels. They were white, and they were adorable. Now, you have to understand, growing up, we did not have a great deal of money. We always had enough for food. And we always had enough that I never wanted for, you know, warmth, clothing, shelter. Never for that. However, my sister and I, we always wore hand-me-downs. I was 10 before I had my first store-bought dress. My grandma sewed, and she would sew me a lot of my clothes. And then I had two older cousins, and when they outgrew their clothes, they would pass them down to my sister and I. And so getting this pair of white shoes was incredible to me. Now, they were not brand new. They had some little scuff marks on them. But my dad polished them and made them white again. And to me, they looked brand new. And beside that, they were a heel and they had the little strap around the ankle. I was so excited. I remember the first Sabbath I wore them. The first time I went to church, I wore my white heels. And as I walked down the aisle at church, I thought, everybody is looking at my feet. Everybody thinks, "Oh, Jill got new shoes." And of course, nobody was. But in my mind, I was so proud of my shoes. As I sat in church, the minister that day talked about the things in our lives that we love more than Jesus. He talked about the things that separate between our heart and that of Jesus. And I sat there, my little white heels not quite touching the ground. And I thought, "Oh, is He talking about my shoes? Is He talking about my little, pretty, beautiful, new to me, white shoes? Is that what He's talking about?" And I was conflicted in my heart. And the minister said, "Whatever is in your life that you love more than Jesus, give it to Jesus."

0: Jesus. And I went home and I cried. And I said, God, I want nothing between me and you. I want to love you more than anything. But right now I love my beautiful white shoes more than anything. And so I took them off, those little straps, the pretty white shoes, and I brought them to my mom. And I said, here, could we take these down to Salvation Army? And you know, a different parent might have said, you like those. Those are your brand new white shoes. You ought to keep them. But you know, my mom loved God. And she said, I want you to obey God more than anything else. Yes, it seems simple. It's a pair of white shoes. Who cares about a pair of white shoes? But the principle is, as we grow up in life, there's bigger decisions. There's sometimes painful decisions. And God says, are you going to choose me? Are you going to say yes when I call for your heart? Or are you going to choose these other things that have a greater hold in your heart? James chapter 1, verse 22. James says, be a doer of the word and not just a hearer only, deceiving your own selves. What is the cost of obedience? Sometimes it can be painful. Definitely, I know the cost is denial of self. I know that for certain. It could be ridicule from your friends, from your business acquaintances, from someone who says, you're being kind of radical. Why even follow Jesus? Who even knows if Jesus exists? Just live whatever you want to do in life. That might be the cost. The cost of obedience might be estrangement from family. I have a good friend who, when she stepped out and followed God, the rest of her family said, you're crazy. What's wrong with you? Who is God anyway? The pain, a little bit of tension there in her relationship with her family. In some countries where you are watching this broadcast right now, you might be in danger of being put in prison or even put to death for watching this broadcast, for learning about Jesus. Because every country in this world does not have religious freedom. Sometimes that is the cost of obedience. At the same time, there's huge blessings to obedience. I think of the peace that we can have from God that passes all understanding. I think of the joy that God wants to pour into our hearts and lives. When I was a teenager, I remember sitting in class one morning in church, and a little old white-haired lady, she actually wasn't old, she probably was in her 50s, but I thought she was old. A little old, and her hair had turned prematurely white. A white-haired lady, she was the sweetest lady. And I remember she asked a question. She said, if there is no afterlife, if there is no heaven, would you still follow Jesus? And I thought, absolutely not. That was my only purpose, was maybe there's a heaven. Because at that point, I wasn't super committed. I had been when I was young, and then I had fallen away. And at that point, I wasn't committed. But she said, even if there was no future with God, even if there was no tomorrow, no heaven, no eternity, I would still follow Jesus today, because the peace and the joy I have now in this life is indescribable. Blessings of obedience is the fruits of the Spirit. Witness for Jesus. Other people won to His kingdom. And a special sense, abiding sense of God's presence. As we're watered by the dew, we know it takes time. We ask for the Holy Spirit. We let Him fill us, and we choose to walk in obedience. Let's look briefly in our last couple of moments on what it means to be equipped through the dew, or the equipping through the heavenly dew. I'm turning back to John. John chapter 16. And we're going to look at two verses, 7 and 8. Jesus says, nevertheless, I tell you the truth. It's to your advantage that I go away. For if I go not away, the helper will not come to you. But if I depart, I will send him to you. And when he has come, he, meaning the Holy Spirit, will convict the world of sin, of righteousness, and of judgment. You know, the Holy Spirit brings conviction. What are the results of being filled with the Spirit? We're talking about the equipping through the Spirit. The Holy Spirit brings conviction. The Holy Spirit teaches us about Jesus. John 14:26, he says, "The Comforter, which is the Holy Ghost, when the Father will send him in my name, he will teach you all things." The Holy Spirit brings conviction to my heart. The Holy Spirit teaches me about Jesus. Number three, the Holy Spirit intercedes for us. Romans 8:26, "Likewise also, the Spirit helps our weaknesses, for we don't even know how to pray as we ought. But the Spirit makes intercession for you and I with groanings which cannot be uttered." The Holy Spirit intercedes for us. The Holy Spirit delivers us from the power of sin. Romans 8:2, "For the law of the Spirit of life in Christ Jesus has made me free from the law of sin and death." Are you tired of sin in your life? Do you want to be set free? Open up your heart. Surrender. Allow the Holy Spirit to fill you and to cover you with His dew. The Holy Spirit writes God's law in our hearts. This is one of my favorite scriptures. 2 Corinthians chapter 3, verse 3. New King James says, "Clearly you're an epistle of Christ, ministered by us, written not with ink, but by the Spirit of the living God, not on tablets of stone, but on the tablets of the heart." But I like it the most in the New International Version. That version says, "You show that you are a letter from Christ." You and I, we can be a letter from Christ, written not with ink, but with the Spirit of the living God, not on tablets of stone, but on tablets of human hearts. In my friend Ress's life, the Holy Spirit, the fruit of the Spirit, is abundantly evident. When you talk with her, when you share with her, you see Jesus coming out all over her. The Holy Spirit has written God's character in her heart, as it were a letter, so that when you look at her, it's like seeing a picture of Jesus. Finally, the Holy Spirit endows us with spiritual gifts, and the Holy Spirit produces fruit in our lives. Galatians 5:22-23 tells us what the fruit of that Spirit is. Do you want to be watered by the Spirit? Do you want to be equipped through the Spirit? Open up your heart to the Lord Jesus. Ask Him to fill you. Choose to say yes to Him every time He calls to your heart. We're going to take a short break, and we'll be back in a moment with our application.
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2: In 1 Peter chapter 3, some see evidence that individuals continue as spirits after their death, and that some have another opportunity to respond to the gospel. In prison refers to the loss. We're all born into a prison of circumstances controlled by Satan until we respond to the pleading of Jesus and the Holy Spirit and make Jesus the Lord of our lives. The ark represents coming into the safety of salvation in Jesus. Today, we do the same by accepting Jesus, confessing our sins, and then keeping all of His commandments. By God's grace, Jesus is now our ark of safety.
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0: Welcome back. We're talking today about a Spirit-filled heart, how the Holy Spirit wants to cover us, saturate us with dew. He wants to come into our hearts and lives and fill us completely. We want to wait for the dew. We talked about that last program. We want to be watered by the dew and to be equipped through the dew for work, for ministry, for service. I have a styrofoam cup here. And if I were to say it was full of water, and then I said, okay, I want to be filled with the Spirit, but I'm already chock full of my own self, my own thoughts, my own wishes, my own desires, what would happen? the Holy Spirit would try to fill me, and I might get this much, just a little bit. But what were to happen if I were to tip it? There's no water in here. But if I were to tip it and empty out all of that water, what would happen if I turned it right side back up and the Holy Spirit poured His transforming grace and power into my life? I could be filled. Why? Because I'm emptied of myself. I believe that surrender is crucial. Surrender is important to receiving the Holy Spirit. I told you before, I have four nephews, and this story happened when Caleb was just 2 years old. Every time my sister has a new baby, I fly out for a week to spend time with her. The boys at this time were 6, 4, and 2, and Caleb was 2. We were playing hide and seek, Auntie Jill trying to keep them busy while my sister could spend some time resting and being with a newborn baby. I started counting. 1, 2, 3. I could hear their little boyish feet as they scampered away. 4, 5, 6, 7, 8, 9. Number 10. Here I come. Ready or not? And so I started into the living room and I said, I wonder where the boys are. And I heard a little voice from down the hall. Caleb here. And I ignored him. And I went in the bathroom. Maybe Caleb's behind the shower curtain. And I heard down the hall. Caleb here. And then I went into the bedroom and there was Caleb. He had his head and his torso underneath the bed, but his legs and part of his trunk and his little hands were sprawled out in plain view. You know how two-year-olds hide. He didn't know that he wasn't hidden. He thought he was hiding. So I ignored him and I looked all the way around the room. And finally, I pounced on him. Caleb's here underneath the bed. He came out, his little baby face wreathed in smiles. He toddled off to hide again. And I thought, that's what God does to me. I want to surrender my heart to God. And God never once has said, Jill, there's the greater part of your life sticking out underneath the bed in full view. There's a lot of junk you don't know about. He never once criticized or ridiculed me. Not once, not ever. Instead, gently, day by day, as I spend time in His Word, as I open my heart up to receive His Spirit, He shows me every day a little more of the junk inside. And when He shows it to me, He says, give it to me. Surrender it to me. This week, pray for the dew of the Holy Spirit in your life. Our program next week is about the witnessing opportunity we have as God's children. Our closing scripture, now may the God of hope fill you with all joy and peace in believing, that you may abound in hope by the power of the Holy Spirit.
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5: Looking to lose a little weight? 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So put down the fork and turn on the music.
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0: scripture is inspired by God and profitable for teaching, for reproof, for correction, for training in righteousness, so that the man of God may be adequate, equipped for every good work. Enjoy the following reading of God's word.
1: Chapter 9. And when the queen of Sheba heard of the fame of Solomon, she came to prove Solomon with hard questions at Jerusalem with a very great company, and camels that bear spices and gold in abundance and precious stones. And when she was come to Solomon, she communed with him of all that was in her heart. And Solomon told her all her questions, and there was nothing hid from Solomon which he told her not. And when the queen of Sheba had seen the wisdom of Solomon and the house that he had built, and the meat of his table, and the sitting of his servants, and the attendants of his ministers, and their apparel, his cupbearers also, and their apparel, and his ascent by which he went up into the house of the Lord, there was no more spirit in her. And she said to the king, It was a true report which I heard in mine own land of thine acts and of thy wisdom. Howbeit I believed not their words until I came, and mine eyes had seen it. And behold, the one half of the greatness of thy wisdom was not told me, for thou exceedest the fame that I heard. Happy are thy men, and happy are these thy servants which stand continually before thee, and hear thy wisdom. Blessed be the Lord thy God, which delighted in thee to set thee on his throne, to be king for the Lord thy God, because thy God loved Israel, to establish them forever. Therefore made he thee king over them, to do judgment and justice. And she gave the king 120 talents of gold, and of spices great abundance, and precious stones. Neither was there any such spice as the queen of Sheba gave King Solomon. And the servants also of Huram, and the servants of Solomon, which brought gold from Ophir, brought algum trees and precious stones. And the king made of the algum trees terraces to the house of the Lord, and to the king's palace, and harps and psalteries for singers. And there were none such seen before in the land of Judah. And King Solomon gave to the queen of Sheba all her desire, whatsoever she asked, beside that which she had brought unto the king. So she turned and went away to her own land, she and her servants. Now the weight of gold that came to Solomon in 1 year was 66 talents of gold, beside that which chapmen and merchants brought, and all the kings of Arabia and governors of the country brought gold and silver to Solomon. And King Solomon made 200 targets of beaten gold. 600 shekels of beaten gold went to one target, and 300 shields made he of beaten gold. 300 shekels of gold went to one shield, and the king put them in the house of the forest of Lebanon. Moreover, the king made a great throne of ivory, and overlaid it with pure gold. And there were 6 steps to the throne, with a footstool of gold, which were fastened to the throne, and stays on each side of the sitting place, and 2 lions standing by the stays. And 12 lions stood there, on the one side, and on the other upon the 6 steps. There was not the like made in any kingdom. And all the drinking vessels of King Solomon were of gold, and all the vessels of the house of the forest of Lebanon were of pure gold, none were of silver. It was not anything accounted of in the days of Solomon. For the king's ships went to Tarshish with the servants of Huram. Every 3 years once came the ships of Tarshish bringing gold and silver, ivory and apes and peacocks. And King Solomon passed all the kings of the earth in riches and wisdom. And all the kings of the earth sought the presence of Solomon to hear his wisdom that God had put in his heart. And they brought every man his present, vessels of silver, and vessels of gold and raiment, harness and spices, horses and mules, a rate year by year. And Solomon had 4,000 stalls for horses and chariots, and 12,000 horsemen, whom he bestowed in the chariot cities, and with the king at Jerusalem. And he reigned over all the kings, from the river even unto the land of the Philistines, and to the border of Egypt. And the king made silver in Jerusalem as stones, and cedar trees made he as the sycamore trees that are in the low plains in abundance. And they brought unto Solomon horses out of Egypt, and out of all lands. Now the rest of the acts of Solomon, first and last, are they not written in the book of Nathan the prophet, and in the prophecy of Ahijah the Shilonite, and in the visions of Edo the seer against Jeroboam the son of Nebat? And Solomon reigned in Jerusalem over all Israel 40 years. And Solomon slept with his fathers, and he was buried in the city of David his father. And Rehoboam his son reigned. And Rehoboam went to Shechem, for to Shechem were all Israel come to make him king. And it came to pass, when Jeroboam the son of Nebat, who was in Egypt, whither he had fled, fled from the presence of Solomon the king, heard it, that Jeroboam returned out of Egypt, and they sent and called him. So Jeroboam and all Israel came and spake to Rehoboam, saying, Thy father made our yoke grievous. Now therefore ease thou somewhat the grievous servitude of thy father, and his heavy yoke that he put upon us, and we will serve thee. And he said unto them, Come again unto me after 3 days. And the people departed. And King Rehoboam took counsel with the old men that had stood before Solomon his father, while he yet lived, saying, What counsel give ye me to return answer to this people? And they spake unto him, saying, If thou be kind to this people, and please them, and speak good words to them, they will be thy servants forever. But he forsook the counsel which the old men gave him, and took counsel with the young men that were brought up with him, that stood before him. And he said unto them, What advice give ye that we may return answer to this people which have spoken to me, saying, Ease somewhat the yoke that thy father did put upon us? And the young men that were brought up with him spake unto him, saying, Thus shalt thou answer the people that spake unto thee, saying, Thy father made our yoke heavy, but make thou it somewhat lighter for us. Thus shalt thou say unto them, My little finger shall be thicker than my father's loins. For whereas my father put a heavy yoke upon you, I will put more to your yoke. My father chastised you with whips, but I will chastise you with scorpions. So Jeroboam and all the people came to Rehoboam on the third day, as the king bade, saying, Come again to me on the third day. And the king answered them roughly. And King Rehoboam forsook the counsel of the old men, and answered them after the advice of the young men, saying, My father made your yoke heavy, but I will add thereto. My father chastised you with whips, but I will chastise you with scorpions. So the king hearkened not unto the people, for the cause was of God, that the Lord might perform his word, which he spake by the hand of Ahijah the Shilonite, to Jeroboam the son of Nebat. And when all Israel saw that the king would not hearken unto them, the people answered the king, saying, What portion have we in David? And we have none inheritance in the son of Jesse. Every man to your tents, O Israel. And now, David, see to thine own house. So all Israel went to their tents. But as for the children of Israel that dwelt in the cities of Judah, Rehoboam reigned over them. Then King Rehoboam sent Hadoram, that was over the tribute, and the children of Israel stoned him with stones, that he died. But King Rehoboam made speed to get him up to his chariot to flee to Jerusalem. And Israel rebelled against the house of David.
2: Chapter 11. Unto this day.
1: And when Rehoboam was come to Jerusalem, he gathered of the house of Judah and Benjamin 180,000 chosen men, which were warriors, to fight against Israel, that he might bring the king again to Rehoboam. But the word of the Lord came to Shemaiah, the man of God, saying, Speak unto Rehoboam, the son of Solomon, king of Judah, and to all Israel in Judah and Benjamin, saying, Thus saith the Lord, Ye shall not go up, nor fight against your brethren. Return every man to his house, for this thing is done of me. And they obeyed the words of the Lord, and returned from going against Jeroboam. And Rehoboam dwelt in Jerusalem, and built cities for defense in Judah. He built even Bethlehem, and Etam, and Tekoa, and Bethzur, and Shoko, and Adullam, and Gath, and Mirishah, and Ziph, and Adoraim, and Lachish, and Azekah, and Zorah, and Aijalon, and Hebron, which are in Judah and in Benjamin fenced cities. And he fortified the strongholds, and put captains in them, and store of victual, and of oil and wine. And in every several city he put shields and spears, and made them exceeding strong, having Judah and Benjamin on his side. And the priests and the Levites that were in all Israel resorted to him out of all their coasts. For the Levites left their suburbs and their possession, and came to Judah and Jerusalem. For Jeroboam and his sons had cast them off from executing the priest's office unto the Lord. And he ordained him priests for the high places, and for the devils, and for the calves which he had made. And after them, out of all the tribes of Israel, such as set their hearts to seek the Lord God of Israel, came to Jerusalem, to sacrifice unto the Lord God of their fathers. So they strengthened the king of Judah, and made Rehoboam the son of Solomon strong 3 years. For 3 years they walked in the way of David and Solomon. And Rehoboam took him Mahalath, the daughter of Jeremoth, the son of David, to wife, and Abihail, the daughter of Eliab, the son of Jesse, which bare him children, Jeush, and Shemariah, and Zaham. And after her he took Maacah, the daughter of Absalom, which bare him Abijah, and Attai, and Ziza, and Shelomith. And Rehoboam loved Maakah, the daughter of Absalom, above all his wives and his concubines. For he took 18 wives and 80 concubines, and begat 28 sons and 80 daughters. And Rehoboam made Abijah, the son of Maakah, the chief, to be ruler among his brethren, for he thought to make him king. And he dealt wisely and dispersed of all his children throughout all the countries of Judah and Benjamin unto every fenced city, and he gave them victual in abundance. 12. And it came to pass, when Rehoboam had established the kingdom and had strengthened himself, he forsook the law of the Lord and all Israel with him. And it came to pass that in the 5th year of King Rehoboam, Shishah, king of Egypt, came up against Jerusalem, because they had transgressed against the Lord, with 1,200 chariots and 80,000 horsemen. And the people were without number that came with him out of Egypt, the Lubims, the Sukkims, the Ethiopians. And he took the fenced cities which pertained to Judah, and came to Jerusalem. Then came Shemaiah the prophet to Rehoboam, and to the princes of Judah that were gathered together to Jerusalem because of Shishak, and said unto them, Thus saith the Lord, Ye have forsaken me, and therefore have I also left you in the hand of Shishak. Whereupon the princes of Israel and the king humbled themselves, and they said, The Lord is righteous. And when the Lord saw that they humbled themselves, the word of the Lord came to Shemaiah, saying, They have humbled themselves, therefore I will not destroy them, but I will grant them some deliverance. And my wrath shall not be poured out upon Jerusalem by the hand of Shishak. Nevertheless they shall be his servants, that they may know my service and the service of the kingdoms of the countries. So Shishak king of Egypt came up against Jerusalem, and took away the treasures of the house of the Lord, and the treasures of the king's house. He took all. He carried away also the shields of gold which Solomon had made, instead of which King Rehoboam made shields of brass, and committed them to the hands of the chief of the guard that kept the entrance of the king's house. And when the king entered into the house of the Lord, the guard came and fetched them, and brought them again into the guard chamber. And when he humbled himself, the wrath of the Lord turned from him, that he would not destroy him altogether. And also in Judah things went well. So King Rehoboam strengthened himself in Jerusalem and reigned. For Rehoboam was 41 years old when he began to reign, and he reigned 17 years in Jerusalem, the city which the Lord had chosen out of all the tribes of Israel to put his name there. And his mother's name was Naamah, an Ammonitess. And he did evil, because he prepared not his heart to seek the Lord. Now the acts of Rehoboam, first and last, are they not written in the book of Shemaiah the prophet, and of Iddo the seer, concerning genealogies? And there were wars between Rehoboam and Jeroboam continually. And Rehoboam slept with his fathers, and was buried in the city of David, and Abijah his son reigned in his stead.
0: Thank you for listening. And may the power of God rest on your life from the reading of His Word.

great, a solemn work to obtain a moral fitness for the society of the pure and the blessed. Only by conforming to the word of God can we hope to come to the measure of the stature of the fullness of Christ. But we must do this, or we shall never enter heaven. Without purity and holiness of heart, we cannot win the crown of immortal glory. The life of the soul cannot be sustained except by the right exercise of the affections heavenward, Christward, Godward. Repentance and faith in Christ for the forgiveness of sins are essential, but not all that is required. The Christian's life is now, but just begun. He must, as exhorted by the apostle, go on to perfection. He must bring every thought into captivity to the obedience of Christ. If we believe in Jesus, we will love to think of him, love to talk of him, love to pray to him. He is supreme in our affections. We love that which Christ loves and hate that which Christ hates. The Christian life is never at a standstill. It is, it must be, progressive. Our love for Christ should become stronger and stronger. My brother, my sister, is your soul in the love of God? Many of you have a twilight perception of Christ's excellence, and your soul thrills with joy. You long for a fuller, deeper sense of the Savior's love. You long to entwine your affections about him more closely. You are unsatisfied. But do not despair. Give to Jesus the heart's best and holiest affections. Treasure every ray of light. Cherish every desire of the soul after God. Give yourselves the culture of spiritual thoughts and holy communings. Make haste to ripen for heaven. It will cost us something to obtain a Christian experience and to develop a true and noble character. But the white-robed throng of the redeemed ones are those who have washed their robes and made them white in the blood of the Lamb. This excerpt is from the book, Our High Calling, page 338. Let us pray. Father in heaven, we thank you for the privilege of addressing you as Father. There is nothing in us that makes us worthy to even think of you, the Creator, the owner and sustainer of the universe, the one who is unlike any other who exists, as our Father. But we thank you in recognition of your love for us, which has found a way by which this is true and very real. Thank you for bringing us into your presence. And as we seek to learn from you through the study of your word, please prepare our hearts and our minds

0: pray in the name of Jesus. Amen. Our key text is 1 Corinthians 13, verse 13. And now, these three remain: faith, hope, and love. But the greatest of these is love. And now, these three remain: faith, hope, and love. But the greatest of these is love. This is our key text from the New International Version of the Bible, 1 Corinthians chapter 13, verse 13. And now, these three remain: faith, hope, and love. But the greatest of these is love. Our key text is the concluding verse of chapter 13, 1 Corinthians chapter 13. And the very next verse, the one which begins chapter 14, is a directive: pursue love. But our key text says, so now faith, hope, and love abide. These three are the ones that remain resident. When, under what circumstances, what's the context? We need to move backwards into chapter 12. Chapter 12 is the chapter that gives us a quite detailed presentation on spiritual gifts. According to chapter 12, all of those spiritual gifts are granted through the Holy Spirit of God. In our studies, particularly in chapter 13, chapter 14, chapter 12, we should keep uppermost in our minds that God, the Lord our God, the Lord is one. But this one God is manifested as three separate personal beings. This makes God unique in the universe. There is no other like God. We address our petitions and we commune directly with the one who Jesus taught us to address as our Father. But we need to appreciate and understand this concept of the fatherhood of God. It begins with the incarnation. The very concept of fatherhood is an invitation to embrace the fact of teamwork in the Godhead. Jesus said plainly, the Father loves you. In his conversation with Nicodemus, he said plainly, God so loved the world that he gave his unique son in order that all who believe on him, instead of perishing, can have the option of accepting and obtaining eternal life. God alone is eternal. God inhabits eternity. Children have a certain affinity with their fathers, which nothing can break. Estrangement, the kind of separation that comes from living apart from each other, nothing can break that bond. Jesus illustrated this point in the story documented in Luke chapter 15, that we often refer to as the story of the prodigal son. This younger brother, violating basic fundamental principles that define a meaningful relationship between father and son, left with his inheritance. But after coming to his senses, and this is a loaded expression, when we take it from the realm of parable to the realm of reality, we recognize that no individual born with a sinful nature repents, experiences conversion, and turns towards God through his own unaided initiative. That possibility does not exist. The Word of God states it plainly. Can the Ethiopian change his skin, or the leopard his spots? Understand that it is even more impossible for you, with an evil nature ingrained within you as your nature, to change from being evil to being good. Yes, from being evil to being good. Because we do what we do because of who we are, not the other way around. So when we say that son came to his senses, this is directing us to understand the love of God towards sinful human beings, the activity of God reaching out unrelentingly, repeating through a variety of means and ways, I love you. Where are you? I am here for you. So when Jesus interacted physically, in person, with human beings on this planet, he stated it quite plainly. God did not send his son into the world to condemn the world, but that the world, by means of him, would be saved. His mission was to do his father's will. What was the will of his father? To seek and to save that which is lost. So, he explained to the religious leaders, he is the great physician. He is the healer. So that's why he is mingling with the wounded, the sick, the diseased, the hurting, those dead in trespasses and sins. Because he is not only the healer, he is the resurrection. He is the life. Through him, humanity is reconciled with the God from whom we have been estranged. Having put this reconciliation in place, the invitation from Jesus is, come to me, all you who labor and are heavy laden, I will give you rest. When you respond in the affirmative and you come to God through the Savior he has provided, because he says, no one comes to the Father except by means of me. I am the door. I am the way back to God. When we return to our Father, we are responding to his love, because the existence of the Messiah, a human being named Jesus, who now is at the right hand of the Father as our intercessor, his existence as one of us is evidence of the love of God for us. It is that kind of sacrificial love, that self-sacrificing principle, which reveals itself in activities intended to salvage human beings from being slaves in the kingdom of darkness to becoming citizens in the kingdom of light. But in the kingdom of light, the kingdom of God, we are more than just citizens. We are sons and daughters of the Father. Let's break it down a little further. When we are born again, through the mighty working of the Holy Spirit, don't miss the teamwork in the Godhead. When we are born again, through the mighty agency of the Holy Spirit, the life of the resurrected Jesus becomes our life. Born again is not a metaphor. It is the expression of a profound reality. That is why Jesus explained in the Gospel according to John chapter 6 that when you believe in him, you've already been translated from being under condemnation and under the sentence of eternal death to his kingdom, where death no longer has power over you. You will be resurrected. You will live again at the last day. When does he refer to as the last day? When he returns in glory and splendor, when all of heaven will come to that event for which there is no parallel, when the family of God will be united, brought together in the true sense of the word. Our key text says, when we come to that point, the resurrection, the restoration of all things under the governance of God, the removal of sin and everything corrupted by it from the universe, the creation of new heavens and a new earth, of all the spiritual gifts granted by the Spirit, gifts like speaking in a variety of different languages, gift of tongues, healings, prophecy, whatever they may be, these will no longer be needed, but three will remain. Three will continue. Faith, hope, and love. Yes, throughout eternity, there will be the need to exercise faith, to continue to remain anchored in the relationship with God, believing in God, believing in the Savior he has provided to be our everlasting Father, believing in the principle that he has put in place, by which in our relationship with him, we exist with him as his own children, adopted by him, born again through the activity of the Holy Spirit, experiencing the life of the resurrected Jesus as our own human life. Human divine life. Yes, human divine life. Because by then, this mortal has put on immortality. This corruptible has become incorruptible. We have all been changed. We all exist in his image according to his likeness. We all are like him. Yes, he became one flesh with us, the human race, so that we may become one spirit with him. Fully God, completely human. But the two natures exist in him mysteriously as one nature. We shall be like him. So there will always be need for embracing faith and hope, because we will always be growing in our knowing. Our minds cannot yet grasp the reality of that promised reality. It's a reality that would enable us to look at time in the context of eternity. So that is where hope comes in. But above and overarching all of these, love will abide. And why is love being emphasized to this extent? Chapter 12 of 1 Corinthians ends with the invitation, I will show you a still more excellent way. That more excellent way is the way of love. The entire chapter 13 is a portrait of love, a presentation of love, an understanding as we go through it that love is not what many people take it to be. Sentimentalism. Emotional ecstasy. Love is relational. And as we delve into what is documented in chapter 13, this will become more and more understandable. So love is relational. And it finds its ultimate expression in the ultimate relationship, God. God is love. We shall be like him. When is that transition to take place? When is it to begin? In this present existence. And that's why transitions are significant. The transition from chapter 12 to chapter 13 is to embrace the revelation of a more excellent way. And now that this has been expounded and presented in chapter 13, transitioning into chapter 14, the invitation, the directive is pursue love. And earnestly desire the spiritual gifts, especially that you may prophesy. In other words, live in both realms simultaneously, but make sure that you are heavenly minded. In our opening quotation from the book, Our High Calling, page 338, it is brought to our attention that it is a great, a solemn work to obtain a moral fitness for the society of the pure and the blessed. Only by conforming to the word of God can we hope to come to the measure of the stature of the fullness of Christ. But we must do this, or we shall never enter heaven. Without purity and holiness of heart, we cannot win the crown of immortal glory. The life of the soul cannot be sustained except by the right exercise of the affections heavenward, Christward, Godward. Repentance and faith in Christ for the forgiveness of sins are essential, but not all that is required. The Christian's life is now, but just begun. He must, as exhorted by the apostle, go on to perfection. He must bring every thought into captivity to the obedience of Christ. If we believe in Jesus, if we love to think of him, if we love to talk of him, if we love to pray to him, he is supreme in our affections. We love that which Christ loves and hate that which Christ hates. The Christian life is never at a standstill. It is. It must be progressive. Our love for Christ should become stronger and stronger. That's the message. That is why we are studying this portion of the letter. Think about it carefully. Love is that center that holds the entire relationship together. This love emanates from God. When we are connected to God, when we abide in him, in the relationship, then this love, God's quality of love, will be revealed naturally, spontaneously. That is the reason that love is more about actions than about feelings or emotions. In the opening verses of chapter 13, notice how the apostle directs us to understand the indispensability of love. Even though you were the ultimate linguist, there is no language in which you are not fluent, and you are fluent even in the language of angels. But what you do is not actuated by love. Every utterance from your lips is as devoid of value as though all you were doing were making noise. Yes, you may be a wonderful instrument like no other that exists, but you are disconnected from the conductor, and you have in your expressions no relevance to the piece that he is conducting. The musical rendition is better without you, because you are introducing noise where music should have been. He says, even if you are the ultimate orator, your messages are relevant. You have the gift of prophecy. You know how to communicate. You understand communication. But your messages are devoid of love. Notice the way he presents the contrast. You have become nothing. And even though you were to present yourself as someone who will go to any length in order to effect change, even to the extent of transforming the very landscape, moving mountains into the sea and vice versa, or had that control over your body that would allow you to give yourself to be burned. But this is not a revelation of love. He says it is all pointless. You accomplish absolutely nothing. So having established the indispensability of love, given us the understanding that it is a total commitment of our actions and our feelings, our thoughts to God, so that whatever we express or reveal comes from God through us, by means of us. That is when we find relevance. The next cluster of verses, beginning at verse 4, give us an understanding of what love is and what love is not. Notice that he uses verbs, action words. In other words, we need to get it straight. Love is essentially what is revealed rather than what is felt. Feelings are resident in you, the presenter. But what is revealed is what is perceived by the recipient, what is recognized by the person on whom your love is lavished as a blessing. That's where love comes in. And we observe 7 verbs which present love in a positive light, and another 9 that portray it in a negative light. Love shows patience. This highlights the ability to be forbearing, to be tolerant with each other. Love shows kindness. Kindness is one of the prominent attributes of God. It is associated with mercy. So it highlights that connection with God. Our behavior may seem to be supernatural, beyond what is expected, but it is natural because it is a revelation of the activity of God at work in us. Love rejoices in the truth. Truth is another attribute of God. Spiritual things are spiritually discerned. In order to rejoice in the truth, you must be in the truth. Love believes, and believe and having faith are from the same root. So believing all things means giving one another the benefit of the doubt. I believe in you. I love you. You are my sister. You are my brother. I may not get it. It may not fully make sense to me, but I give you the benefit of the doubt. My doubt. Hopes all things. This is the expectation that things will continue to improve, to become better, because things are under the supreme control of God. We don't believe in luck and chance. We believe that all things work out together for the good of those who love God, because God is able to turn anything around positively. So we embrace hope. And having embraced hope, it gives us the capacity to endure. So love endures by believing and hoping. We believe that God is. We believe in the one that he has already provided to be our Savior, who has already gained the victory in our behalf. We believe he's in control, not just of history, but of the personal destiny of each of us. So no matter what things may appear to be like, or how they may impact us as individuals, we are prepared to demonstrate endurance. We hold on because he is faithful who has promised. He who has begun a good work in you will bring to completion what he has begun. And no matter how things may appear to be in the world, he has already given us an understanding of what the conclusion will be. Affliction will not arise again a second time, and we will be with him forever. When we continue, God willing, we will look at some of what's in the flip side, what love is not. But in concluding our lesson for today, we return to the essential concept of love, the love of God for us, the indispensability of that love if we are to exist in a meaningful relationship with God, and what our response should be when we are resident in that relationship with God. In Romans 8, the apostle asks a rhetorical question: who will separate us from the love of Christ? The love of Christ is revealed in his existence as one of us, the second Adam, our everlasting Father, the one who became human in order that his life can be our life. And because this is so, the Father will now adopt each of us as his very own son, his very own daughter. When you understand this, you ask yourself, who will separate you from that love? We can conclude like the apostle: I am convinced that neither death, nor life, nor angels, nor principalities, nor things present, nor things to come, nor powers, nor height, nor depth, nor any other created thing will be able to separate us from the love of God, which is in Christ Jesus our Lord. He is the true vine. His life, his love is what sustains us. And we can embrace hope and faith because God has promised we will inherit all things. I don't think we have a clue what is captured in the expression all things. But we will inherit. When do people inherit? When the owner is dead. He has given his life. So our inheritance is waiting, and no eye has seen, no ear has heard, it has not entered the mind of man, the things that God has prepared for those who love him. And God knows those who are his. If his love is resident in you, he knows you. Let us be resolved by the grace of God that we will continue growing in our knowing of God. God is love. This is a relationship which is only beginning now. Eternity awaits, and the unfolding of what is to be should have us all excited and animated, looking for that blessed hope, the glorious appearing of our Lord and Savior Jesus Christ, who will transform not only our mortal bodies, but life as we know it, into something which is beyond imagination. Father in heaven, we give thanks to you for your goodness towards us, for your grace, for your loving kindness, for your refusal to give up on any one of us. Please grant that we would each receive from you the capacity to be resolute in our determination and our conviction to be in this relationship and to abide in it forever. Please make this possible for each of us. We ask of you in the name of Jesus.
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1: Has your great-great-grandfather been born yet? If he hasn't, he's not your great-great-grandfather. This might seem like a silly question, but when it comes to the claimed evolutionary fossil evidence for man's evolution, our claimed great-great-grandfather has turned up in the wrong period of history. A redating of Homo erectus fossil skulls discovered in 1931 and 1933 has brought these supposed human evolutionary ancestors squarely into modern history. This dating is supported by the geological setting in which they were found. In fact, two excavation sites right next to each other yielded both modern humans and Homo erectus remains. The most likely age for the Homo erectus remains were 27,000 years before present. You must remember, though, that these are evolutionary years. But what it means is that Homo erectus and human beings like us lived at the same time. This is so troubling to scientists who believe in evolution that they tried several tactics to avoid the problem. First, they argued that human fossils were not in the same geological layer as the Homo erectus remains. But photographs contradicted this claim. Then they argued that the human remains must have washed into the area from higher ground. But the good condition of the human remains and the related bones ruled this out. In other words, Homo erectus offers no support for human evolution, and another attempt to contradict God's word about our special creation falls into failure.
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3: It was August the 12th, 1990, when Sue Hendrickson found what turned out to be the largest ever T-Rex skeleton discovered in South Dakota. It was said Sue the T-Rex was 65 million years old. But that's unlikely, given that the Earth is only 6,000 years old. There's a ton of evidence for that. And soft tissue has been found in dino fossils. Not possible if they were millions of years old. Sue's bones were found all jumbled up. Scientists say that they were covered up by water and mud soon after Sue's death, preventing other animals from scattering the bones and causing the bones to be all mixed up. You don't have to believe those who contradict the Bible. God says, in the beginning God created. First words of the Bible. You can believe a secular scientist, or you could believe the word of God. No contest. Trust God every time. John Bradshaw, It Is Written.

0: It's my time. It's your time.
1: Time.
2: We are always excited to hear about Bible stories from the Old Testament, the life of Jesus, as well as other stories in the New Testament.
1: We love to hear the Bible in living sound.
3: Scribe, bring my court to order.
4: Yes, Your Majesty. Members of Her Majesty's court, the Queen wishes your attention. Her Majesty, Queen of Sheba.
3: You are all members of my court, each handling the affairs assigned to him. Among you, you handle all the affairs of Sheba. We exist, all of us, at the expense of our subjects. We wear expensive garments and costly jewels. We live in well-appointed palaces. We eat, drink, and are merry because we exact a high tax from our people. This must stop. We will tax the people, yes, but only enough to support their government. And we, in turn, as their government, will help and protect them. They are human beings, even as we.
5: Begging Her Majesty's pardon, but our subjects are of a lower caste than we. They were born to serve and support their betters, us. If we lower their taxes, if we lessen their burdens, they may turn
3: against
5: us.
3: He that oppresseth the poor to increase his riches shall surely come to want. And better is a little with righteousness than great revenues without right. I quote from the many sayings of Solomon, king of Israel. He has been kind and merciful to his people, and they love him for it. They obey his every wish. Can you doubt that he knows how to rule? The same course shall be followed in my country.
5: Yes, Your Majesty.
3: I myself shall sit in judgment of the people. I shall hear their complaints and grievances and pass judgment.
6: But, Your Majesty, a queen cannot sit in judgment.
4: Surely, Your Majesty, there are others who can
7: sit. The people must be oppressed or they will revolt.
8: Lose respect for the crown.
5: The whip is the only law the people have.
4: Quiet! Quiet! Her Majesty is not yet through speaking. Quiet!
3: I wonder not that you are surprised. I am myself. I have been converted to the God of heaven, the only living God. His law is justice, and his judgment mercy. I must govern my people likewise. So all arguments, complaints, and disputes that cannot be settled between the parties concerned shall be brought before me, and I shall make judgment. Is that clearly understood?
5: Yes, Your Majesty.
3: By all?
9: Yes, Your Majesty. Your Majesty.
10: Your Majesty, my husband deserted me and refuses to come back or support me. I pleaded and begged and threatened, and still he refuses to live with me. He's a no good man, a hard to get along with husband. He's a liar and a cheat, and I wish...
3: Woman, know you not that the wisest man on earth has had this to say of your kind of wife? It is better to dwell in the corner of the housetop than with a brawling woman.
10: But, Your Majesty, I'm not that kind of woman. But if you'll just make my husband...
3: Quiet! Return to your home. Try being a calm, respectful wife. If you appear before me again, I shall have your husband tell his side of the story, which is quite different than yours, I am sure.
11: This man's son has repeatedly destroyed my property, and he claims he can do nothing with him.
12: I can't, Your Majesty. My son is unmanageable. He refuses to obey me or to respect the rights and freedoms of others.
3: What age is your son?
12: 9 years old.
3: Do you punish him when he disobeys?
12: Yes, Your Majesty. I reason with him. I do not believe in corporal punishment. I love my son. I don't want to warp his personality.
3: Call the child in. You, father, the wisest man who ever lived, said, "He that spareth the rod hateth his son, but he that loveth him chasteneth him." Chasten thy son while there is hope, and let not thy soul spare for his crying. You, son, that same man said, a foolish son is a grief to his father, and bitterness to her that bear him. A wise son heareth his father's instruction. Now go home, obey your parents, or we will have to find a more drastic way to teach you obedience. You are accused of not supporting your family. You won't work. Don't you realize that one must work to live?
13: Work is for the fool. Work doesn't do anything except give a man indigestion.
3: Learn through the wisdom of Solomon. Go to the ant, thou sluggard. Consider her ways and be wise. The ant, having no guide, overseer, or ruler, provideth her meat in the summer, and gathereth her food in the harvest. And he that tilleth his land shall be satisfied with bread. 2 years on the work crew. Next case.
14: Your Majesty, my husband has a good job and earns a comfortable wage. But instead of giving us, the children and me, the things that we'd like to have, my husband's all the time helping someone else, giving things to people and organizations, why, even the church. I want Her Majesty to order my husband to stop giving so liberally.
3: According to the wisest man on earth, the liberal soul shall be made fat. Also, he that giveth unto the poor shall not lack. Case dismissed. The charge against you is habitual drunkenness. How do you plead? Guilty or not guilty?
13: Guilty, Your Majesty, but a little social drinking's perfectly harmless.
3: Harmless? Wine is a mocker, and strong drink is raging, and whosoever is deceived thereby is not wise. Do you realize that your drinking causes your family and many others to woe and sorrow and discontent? That at times your family is even hungry because you have spent your wages on wine?
13: I suppose so, Your Majesty.
3: Are you yourself happy?
13: No, Your Majesty. I wish I could stop drinking.
3: Listen, then, to these words of wisdom from the lips of the wise one. Who hath woe? Who hath sorrow? Who hath contentions? Who hath babblings? Who hath wounds without cause? They that tarry long at the wine. At the last it biteth like a serpent and stingeth like an adder. I want you to confer with the court physician.
15: Greetings, Mother.
16: Long live the king.
15: What can I do for you, Mother?
16: Solomon, my son, I came on a personal matter. Your Majesty, you are now considered by the entire world as the sage of wise men, the essence of wisdom. Many peoples, even kings and wise men of various nations, are quoting your sagacious proverbs. Some are even using them and your style of justice as models of dispensing justice in their own royal courts.
15: I've been told these things many times. Why do you repeat them to me?
16: Because, my son, I detect, signs that... Well, is it possible that all this notoriety and fame is having its effect upon you?
15: In what way, Mother?
16: Well, Solomon, I detect signs of pride, personal pride and self-exaltation. I wish, my son, to quote one of your own proverbs. Pride goeth before destruction, and a haughty spirit before fall.
15: Pride goeth before destruction, and an haughty spirit before a fall. Yes, there is danger of that. I must watch myself closely.

0: Mother, I've fallen in love with a beautiful young woman from Ammon. I want you to talk to Father and see if...
1: Talk to Father and see what?
0: Well, I want you to go to Jeshai the Ammonite and ask for his daughter Tamri to be my wife.
2: Son, does she worship the true God?
0: Well, no, but I'm sure I can convert her.
3: Son, God has cautioned us against marrying unbelievers. You must not go contrary to God's

0: lives.
1: It would be easier if he were older or mature enough to be aware of Solomon's gradual apostasy.
0: Yes, because Solomon did stay very close to God for years. And even after he first married a heathen wife, the princess from Egypt, he seemed to obey God explicitly in every other way.
1: And Israel prospered. But now...
0: Yes, now. Solomon seems to be money and power mad. Our taxes have been increased to the point that they're really oppressive.
1: And he's taking twice as many of our boys to serve in his army this year as he took 3 years ago.
0: He keeps adding heathen wives to his harem.
1: How many heathen wives does he have now?
0: Well, there's one from Egypt, of course, and one from Phoenicia and Edom, Ophir, Moab, Sidonia.
1: Solomon says that he takes these wives to cement friendships between Israel and these countries.
0: Well, perhaps. But I notice that each one is beautiful. And also seems to come with a good-sized dowry, usually gold, which Solomon certainly does not refuse.
1: And as God warned, they are leading Solomon away from the true worship. He's allowed groves to be set up where his wives can worship their heathen idols.
0: I've even heard rumors that he may build a temple for the god of one of his wives.
1: Oh, I hope that's a false rumor. But I'm afraid it may not be. However, what worries me now is Solomon's influence on our son.
0: Why is it that it is so much easier to influence people to follow after evil than to follow after righteousness?
1: We must pray that God will keep our son from taking this heathen girl to wife.
2: There awaited the delegation from Ammon to see you, O King.
3: A delegation? What favors do they ask?
2: Oh, no favor, sire. They seek rather to do you a favor. They wish an alliance of peace between you and Israel.
3: A worthy cause. Audience granted.
4: And so, great and wise King of Israel, my king wishes to seal the alliance between himself and thee by blood ties.
3: Blood ties?
4: A marriage between thee, your majesty, and the beautiful daughter of my king. The dowry will be worth many hundred talents of gold. And her highness, the princess, is beautiful. With your permission, sire, I should like to introduce the princess of Ammon.
5: Your majesty.
3: Well, you are the princess?
5: Yes, my lord.
3: You are willing to sacrifice yourself to me, to be my wife, for the sake of peace between our peoples?
5: It would be no sacrifice, my lord, but an honor and a pleasure.
3: Are you willing to forsake the worship of your god Molech and worship my god?
5: I have been taught, my lord, to obey my king, my lord, and my husband in all things.
3: But yes, yes. Scribe, yes. Arrange for the alliance between Ammon and Israel, and an immediate wedding between the princess and myself.
2: But even though the Lord God of Israel has strictly forbidden marriage between Israel and those who worship strange gods?
3: Silence, scribe. But in this case, the princess will worship my god, not hers. Arrange for an immediate wedding.
2: Yes, your majesty.
3: Come, my beautiful princess, and I will show you a little of the great wealth that is mine, the wisdom that I am noted for, and the unlimited power I exert over my own people and the peoples of the world.
5: The graciousness of my lord exceeds all that has been told unto me. He is also handsome and generous beyond my fondest dreams.
6: And King Solomon made alliances with many nations and took to wife many strange idolatrous women. And it came to pass, as time went by, that his many princesses and wives turned away his heart after other gods.
5: But Solomon, darling, you built altars and high places for the gods of your other wives. Why not for Molech, my god?
3: Well, you offer sacrifices to your god.
5: So do you offer sacrifices to your god.
3: But not human sacrifices, especially children, babies.
5: You have a right to your belief. Don't I have a right to mine?
3: Well, yes, I suppose so.
5: Then build a temple for Molech. Please. I know exactly where I want it built.
3: Where?
5: It's an especially beautiful spot south of Jerusalem in the Valley of Hinnom. When it's finished, I want you to go with me to some of the services.
3: Me? What, I hear that your services, some of them, are immoral, degrading and downright cruel.
5: Ah, my dear Solomon, you'll come to love them. They're fun and they give you a feeling of success.

0: success and power, you will build a temple for me? You do love me.
1: Oh, very much.
0: Prove it by building a shrine to Molech and watching the rites of Molech worship.
1: Very well.
2: Infatuated by the beauty and the flattering attention of women from many idol-worshipping lands, Solomon built an imposing array of buildings to be used as idolatrous shrines. To please his wives, he placed huge idols, unshapely images of wood and stone, within the side of the temple of the living God of heaven. Then God spoke to him in a dream.
3: Solomon! Inasmuch as thou hast not kept my covenant and my statutes which I commanded thee, I will surely take away the crown of Israel from thy seed forever. Howbeit, for David's sake, I will not take away all the kingdom, but I will give a part to thy son for my servant David's sake.
2: Then Solomon awoke.
1: I suppose I have forsaken God. I seem to regard luxury, self-indulgence, and the favor of the world as greatness. But if I gain the whole world and lose my own soul, what have I profited?

0: Well, the temple is finished. A temple of gold and silver. Solomon has a fabulous palace. We're at peace with other nations. Prosperity and happiness is ours. Oh, I'm surely glad I'm living right now.
1: True, my dear wife, true. But prosperity and happiness can end. And it's very apt to if Solomon isn't careful.
0: Why? What's Solomon done now?
1: Done? He's allied himself with idolatrous nations, married idol-worshipping wives, placed himself directly in the paths of temptation.
0: Oh, they couldn't possibly turn him away from worshipping the true God. He'll convert them, not they him.
1: Did you hear the news?
0: What news?
1: About King Solomon.
0: He married another wife?
1: No. He's yielded to the influence of one he already has. He's built an altar and shrine to her heathen false god.
0: Oh, I still don't believe that any woman, wife or otherwise, can turn King Solomon away from worshiping and obeying the true God of Israel.
1: Mark my word, this is just the beginning. Solomon isn't as strong of purpose as his father was. A sad day for Israel. Not only has King Solomon completely forsaken the God of Israel and is worshipping the gods and idols of his wives, but he has led the people of Israel into the same sins. Ah, sad day for Israel.
2: I am king. I have court today. I'm far too busy to go with you.
3: Oh, but you have to, my husband and lord. Today is the time of service to the God of love and fertility.
2: But I can't quite bring myself to enter into all the rites. They seem degrading.
3: The God of love and fertility must be served if thy seed is to prosper and fill the earth.
2: Well, all right, my dear, I'll go with you.
3: Ah, my darling husband.
0: Today's the day of sacrifice. You must go with me, my lord.
2: But human sacrifice, I can't quite get used to it.
0: Your God demands sacrifices, and so does ours. I can't see a bit of difference. Anyway, we sacrifice only babies. You do love me, don't you?
2: Well, of course.
0: Then prove it, my lord. Join me in the worship of my God.
2: All right. I've gone this far. I may as well go all the way.
1: Oh, I told you it was a sad day for Israel. Solomon has turned completely away from God. He worships idols. Think of it, idols. He permits human sacrifices and enters into the most degrading rites of heathenism.
0: It's revolting.
1: It's more than revolting. Where once we had peace, we now have revolt and rebellion. Adversaries are arising everywhere. Revolution breaks out here and there. Ah, Israel. Poor, unguided Israel.
4: You may approach the throne, Hadad of Edom. Pharaoh will hear you.
5: Long live Pharaoh, king of all Egypt.
4: My scribe said you have a special request to make.
5: Oh, I have indeed, your majesty. His Majesty knows how I and a few of my servants escaped from Edom when Joab, the general of King David's army, destroyed all the male Edomites. I came here, and His Majesty graciously gave me and my servants sanctuary. I was then but a child. Many years have gone by. Now I am a man, and I must pay my debt to Edom and take revenge upon Israel.
4: My dear Hadad, King David is dead. So is Joab, his general. It's too late for revenge.
5: I ask only that His Majesty let me depart Egypt and go to my own country.
4: You are free to go and come as pleases you, but you married my wife's sister. We're all fond of you and your son, my grandson Ginubeth. He is as one of my own sons. And what lack you here in Egypt? What more can you want?
5: Nothing, your majesty. Nevertheless, I beg permission to go to my own country and raise up an army to take my revenge upon Israel.
4: Permission granted.
6: Men, you have stood by me all these years. David, the king of Israel, slew most of our countrymen at Eliada many years ago. Since then we have become strong here in Damascus, strong enough to inflict serious injury to Israel. It is true that David now is dead, so is his general Joab. But David's son Solomon reigns on Israel's throne. I say, let us go to Israel. Let us harass him and his people.
7: Am I not Jeroboam?
8: You are my son.
7: I am more than your son. I'm about
8: to be... When a son gets so almighty important to himself that he denies his mother, then it's time...
7: I don't deny you as my mother. I'm merely saying that I am somebody in my own right. When Solomon rebuilt Millo and repaired the city wall, who did he depend on? Who did he make overseer? Me. Why? Because I could be depended on. I was industrious. I was a man of valor.
8: You still are, my son. I'm the first
7: to... I am a stronger man than Solomon himself. I have more principle. I'm more courageous. I should be king instead of Solomon.
8: Son, that is sacrilegious. I forbid you to say such things, even to think...
7: But I am going to be king. The Lord God himself said so.
8: The Lord God of Israel? The Lord appeared to you and told you that?
7: No, not exactly.
8: That's what I thought.
7: But the Lord's servant, his prophet, did appear and tell me I'd be king.
8: The prophet Ahijah?
7: Yes, Mother. Ahijah met me on the roadway. He wore a new garment and tore it in 12 pieces. And you know what he did with those 12 pieces?
8: No.
7: He said that they represented the 12 tribes of Israel, and he gave 10 of them to me. He said I would be king over those 10 tribes.
8: Why didn't he give you all 12?
7: God is reserving some for the posterity of David. For David was a man after God's own heart.
8: These things are true?
7: Yes, Mother.
8: When are you going to be king?
7: The prophet Ahijah said it would be after the death of Solomon, but I don't think I'll wait for Solomon's death. I'll gather together an army and take the 10 tribes now. They're mine, and I'm going to have them.
2: You say that Jeroboam is starting a revolt, a revolution against me?
9: Yes, sire.
2: But he's nobody, the son of one of my servants.
9: I know, sire. But nonetheless, he attempts to wrest the crown from you.
2: Trouble. That's all I've had since I forsook the God of Israel.
9: Yes, sire.
2: But it's too late now. The deed is done. I must take steps to correct it. Tell the general to gather together an army and do away with Jeroboam and his band. Also, while he's at it, have the general do something about Rezin from Damascus and Hadad the Edomite.
9: Yes, Your Majesty.
2: Without delay.
9: Yes, Your Majesty. Long live the king.
2: I've lived a long life. I've accomplished many great things, but I've made even greater mistakes, committed greater sins. If I have done all these things, yet have not been forsaken by God, how blessed would I have been if I had remained true and faithful. But what can I do about it now? I am old.
10: 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We look forward to having you join us next time for another dramatized episode of The Bible in Living Sound.
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0: It is Wonderful Wednesday with Wendy. Good morning to you. Welcome to Morning Manners. The 12th day of August 2026. It's a wet one in St. Lucia. And as for me, I am enjoying the rain. Yes, I am. I think the plants are happy as well. The ground is happy.
1: Because nothing else could take your place.
0: So, in everything, we give thanks. Some may not like the rain. When the rain comes, for some, it's a fearful thing, depending on where that person is living or the commuters. But God is good, always good. And I'm so happy to wish you a happy Wednesday and welcome you. Hopefully, fingers crossed, prayer up. Faith is clinging at the foot of Christ. Hopefully today we will be up in Radio Land. So let us continue to give it to God and let's stand back and see Him move with hearts of gratitude.
1: Draw me close to you.
0: How many of you want to be drawn closer to Christ? All right. Yes, I know that's a ridiculous question. Well, maybe not ridiculous because some are still rejecting Christ knowingly, boldfacedly, and some do not want Him, but they come to church for a purpose. But today, you know, we can grow in faith as did Moses. Let's take a note, a page from the book of Moses. I don't mean a biblical book, but from his life. Hebrews 11, 24 and 25, by faith. That's how it starts. By faith, when he had come to years, refused to be called the son of Pharaoh's daughter, choosing rather to suffer affliction with the people of God than to enjoy the pleasures of sin for a season. You know how many of us want to have that famous last name? Mm-hmm. Pharaoh's daughter. Moses' relative did not want to be called the son of this powerful man's daughter. Mm-mm. He wanted to be associated with the people of God. That meant more to him. But here we are fighting for position in society, wanting to be known as the doctor over the pastor. Egypt, in that age, the greatest kingdom of the world, imagine that, offered its highest position to Moses. Its highest position, the greatest kingdom in the world in that time, offered its highest position of honor to Moses. But he did not accept the alluring temptation, for he endured as seeing him who is invisible. The strength of Moses was his connection with the source of all power, the Lord God of hosts. Now, let me just plug in something here. It is okay to have the doctorate. It is okay to strive for the masters. But once you make it first priority over what is more important, the things of God, God Himself, the relationship with God, that's where the problem lies. The strength of Moses was his connection with the source of all power, the Lord God of hosts. Now, we don't see this as the source of all power. We think that the prime minister has all the power. And so we kiss the bum bum and we compromise so we can be known and seen and accepted and exalted. But Moses knew that his strength was in his connection with the source of all power, God. He rises grandly above every earthly inducement and trusts himself wholly to God. He considered that he was the Lord's. Do you see that as a big thing, a grand thing? I belong to God. That's a great thing. While he was connected with the official interests of the king of Egypt, he was constantly studying the laws of God's government. And thus his faith grew. Are we doing that? Are we constantly studying the laws of heaven? That faith was of value to Moses. It was deeply rooted in the soil of his earliest teachings, and the culture of his life was to prepare him for the great work of delivering Israel from bondage. And after slaying the Egyptian, he saw that he had not understood God's plan. The wrong school, perhaps. And he fled from Egypt and became a shepherd. He had to leave Egypt to be reschooled in God's school to understand God's plan. You see, the schools in Egypt could not teach him that. How could they teach him that when they do not even know God? Follows his plan. So he had to go to God's school to know God's plan for him and Egypt and Israel. He was no longer planning to do a great work, but he became very humble. And the mists that were beclouding his mind were expelled, and he disciplined his mind to seek after God as his refuge. He recognized the presence of God in his surroundings. All nature seemed to be filled with the presence of the unseen one. Hallelujah. He knew God as a personal God, and as he meditated upon his character, he grasped more and more the sense of his presence. He found refuge in the everlasting arms. Hallelujah. God talked with Moses face to face as a man speaketh with his friend. What an honor. What an honor. I can't wait for that. To be able to just speak to him face to face. No veil, nada. Face to face. I wonder how Moses felt. The bright beams of the Sun of Righteousness shone into his heart and into the chambers of his mind. God was his refuge. God was his dwelling place, his home, his tout bagay. And by faith, you, friends of mine, like Moses, may endure as seeing him who is invisible. And even though he is invisible, he is still all powerful. You don't need to see him to believe that. The evidence is there. Your experience is there. And the Lord desires to give you a precious experience. God has a work for you to do today, sister. You may seek after a higher sense of eternal things, brother. God is nigh unto all them that call upon him with the whole heart. What are the advantages and honors that the word proffers you when compared with the privileges of the sons of God? What are they? The shades of darkness will soon pass away, friend of mine. The morning cometh. The conflict is well nigh ended. It's almost over. We are almost in the heavenly Canaan, and there is a crown of life laid up for everyone who has been a partaker with Christ in his suffering. So don't murmur and complain. It's just for a little while. Joy is coming in the morning, and morning is almost here. So hold on a little bit longer. Stay close to Jesus. Pray for a closer walk with him. Draw nigh to his heart because he draws nigh to you. Let him be your dwelling place. Let him be your refuge. Let him come into your mind and into your heart and shine forth the sun of righteousness. Partake of his glory. Enjoy his presence. This is your strength. And remember, Satan does not trouble anyone that has no threat to him. So if you are constantly fighting the battle, give God the praise. Satan pe. Iwe bagay adon. Ipa eme. So he will try. He will do what it takes. He hates it when you give God praise. So he will try to stop it. He hates the faith that you have in Christ. He will try to throw his fiery darts at you to destroy your faith. But remember, you are serving the victorious one, the one who has overcome the world. And you too in him is an overcomer. So stand firm. Stand strong. Stand in Christ. Let us pray. Father, we give you all the glory and all the praise this morning. You are such a loving, powerful, wonderful God. Your faith is never ending. Your faithfulness towards us. You continue to love us in spite of ourselves. You continue to provide, to sustain, to deliver, to save. Nothing is impossible with you. Nothing takes you by surprise. You know our journey from the end to the beginning. You know how everything will play out. And Lord, we just pray today that we will trust you a little more. That we will choose to understand your plan for us. That we will do what we are to do to be in harmony with your plan and will. Help us to love you a little more today, to fall in love with you afresh every day, Lord. And help us that we will enjoy spending time in your word, not out of obligation, but because we want to know you, because we love you. Help us, Lord. Forgive us for where we have failed, where we have sinned, where we have dishonored you, where we have misrepresented you. Forgive us, Lord. And place us back in line, in harmony, in right standing. As we receive your forgiveness, Lord, give us a godly sorrow that we will experience true repentance. We don't want to go back to our vomit. We want to walk in the ways of righteousness all our days. And Lord, speaking of days, teach us to number them. You have numbered the very hairs on our heads. You know if number 52 drops. That's how important we are to you. Help us make you as important to us as we are to you. For we need you. And Lord, we pray that today we will be deliberate about our choices about spending time with you, about reaching out to others. Give us your power, your Holy Spirit, to accomplish our individual tasks in your cause. Let your will be done. And Lord, the things that I fail to ask because I'm finite, may you grant it to us. Have your way. Save us, we pray. In Jesus' name, amen.

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0: It is now 15 minutes past the hour of 7 o'clock. Time to take a look at our weather report for today, Wednesday, August 12, 2026. This is the 6M report submitted by the Met Office in VA4 St. Lucia. And your forecaster is Vigil Saltibus. The present weather at Uinura Airport is cloudy. The present temperature at Uinura Airport is 28 degrees Celsius or 82 degrees Fahrenheit. The wind at Uinura Airport is blowing from the east-northeast at 5 miles per hour or 7 kilometers per hour. Relative humidity at Uinura Airport is 89%. And we move on to the rainfall in the 24-hour period that ended at 8 p.m. last night. Nothing was recorded at Uinura Airport. The total rainfall for the month of August so far, 13.9 millimeters at Uinura Airport. The sun sets today at 27 minutes past 6 p.m. and rises tomorrow at 10 minutes before 6 a.m. Here is the forecast for St. Lucia, valid for the next 24 hours. The winds will be blowing from the east near 18 miles per hour or 30 kilometers per hour with occasional gusts. The weather, partly cloudy skies, becoming cloudy at times with a few showers. Now the marine forecast for seas in a 25-mile or 40-kilometer radius from St. Lucia. The tides for the Castries Harbour low at 25 minutes before 10 a.m., high at 2 minutes past 4 p.m. The tides for the VA4B low at 2 minutes past 11 a.m. and high at 9 minutes past 5 p.m. Now the seas are moderate to locally rough with waves at northeast to easterly 5 to 7 feet or 1.5 to 2.1 meters. Small craft operators and sea bathers are advised to exercise caution due to brisk winds and locally rough seas. Here is the forecast for the Lesser Antilles. Partly cloudy to cloudy with some scattered showers and a chance of isolated thunderstorms. And finally, the tropical weather outlook. The atmosphere over the Eastern Caribbean remains sufficiently moist and unstable to produce occasional cloudy spells with some scattered showers and a chance of isolated thunderstorms across parts of the region during the forecast period. A plume of Saharan dust haze trailing the tropical wave is expected to reduce visibility and air quality over the Lesser Antilles from tomorrow, Thursday. A tropical wave several hundred miles southwest of Cabo Verde is producing disorganized activity, but conditions are more favorable for development into a tropical depression later this week as it moves west to west-northwest across the central Atlantic. Another area of disturbance, also southwest of Cabo Verde, is producing disorganized activity. Chance of further development is low over the next several days as it moves west to west-northwest across the central Atlantic. Interests in St. Lucia and the rest of the region should closely monitor these systems. So start doing what is necessary to protect your home, your livelihood, pets, important documents, etc. Thank you, Vigil Saltibus, for the 6am report. Next report will be heard at 12:45 p.m. right here on Praise FM Radio.
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Prospective students must be accompanied by a parent or guardian, pay $200 for registration fee, have a current birth certificate, 4 passport size photos, and the character reference form will be given to parents at registration. Here are the numbers for more information for the various centers: Growell in Groseley 720-1538, Otsa 720-1539, Ansari 720-1536, and Sufre 720-1551. 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Assembly point for the north is the VG Plain Field. 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
2: Looking at us, that quiet hour can bring peace, clarity, and strength that carries us through. 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It's a simple space. No pressure. No rush. Just a time to pause, reflect, and to reconnect with God together. Whether you come with a burden, a prayer, or just a willing heart, there is a place for you. Sometimes all it takes is 1 hour in His presence to reset everything. Matthew 11:28 says, "Come unto me, all ye that labor and are heavy laden, and I

0: It is with profound sadness that we announce the passing of Mary Phyllis Williams Joseph, affectionately known as Miss Phyllis and Sister Williams. Mary Phyllis Williams Joseph was born on March 31st, 1935, to the late Lucia and William Willie. Originally from Mont Didon, she later resided in Grand Riviere, Groseley. She passed away at the OKEU Hospital on August 7, 2026. She was 91 years old. Sister Williams was the wife of the late Saint-Pierre Joseph, better known as Venta, and the younger sister of the late Gregoriana Nen Morlui and Gertrude Deda Williams of Mont Didon. She was blessed with 8 children, Sandra Williams and her daughter Rosie Williams, both deceased, Nigel Mervyn Williams, also deceased, and his children, Nigel Shane Williams, Bradley Williams, Kimberly Sashay Slay Williams, Leah Williams, Kellyanne Williams, and Nicole Williams and their families, also his wife, Deborah Williams. Hersha Marie, deceased, and her children, Dexter Marie, also deceased, and Jed Marie and family. Prisca Marlin Williams, deceased, and her children, Ron Broski Williams and family, and Marla Williams and their families. Timothy Willie, deceased, and his children, Carville Willie, Chetty Willie, Imran Willie, and Tessa Willie and their families. Priscilla Alexander Nee Williams and her children, Dr. Shanta Alexander, Chad Alexander, and Snard C.J. Alexander and their families. Also her husband, Cyril Alexander, and families. Pulcheria Teresa Willie and Shadrach Earl Williams and his daughter, Ella Williams, and family. Also left to mourn is her adopted son, Raymond James. Marie Phyllis Williams Joseph, also known as Sister Williams or Miss Phyllis, will also be lovingly remembered by her 21 great-grandchildren and one great-great-grandchild, too numerous to mention by name. Also left to mourn are members of her extended family, including the David and Tony Morlui family, the Smith family, and the Jean-Baptiste family of Mont Didon, Sylvia Raphael, Tamer Williams, and Priscilla Ruffin. Special thanks are extended to her kind neighbors, Robert, Josephine, and their son, Kurt, who went above and beyond to show love and support to our family. Words cannot adequately express our gratitude. Also left to mourn are her friends from the Castries Seventh-day Adventist Church and her caregivers, especially Miss Margaret and Miss Claudina. The funeral service for the late Mary Phyllis Williams Joseph, also known as Miss Phyllis and Sister Williams, will be held at the Castries Seventh-day Adventist Church on High Street, Castries. The date and time will be provided in a subsequent broadcast. Everyone attending is invited to wear a touch of red in celebration of her life and memory. Her body now rests at Rambali's Funeral Parlor and will be cremated. The family respectfully requests no flowers or wreaths. The family also wishes to mourn in private following the funeral service. We thank everyone for their understanding, prayers, and continued support. May she rest in peace.
1: We have all lost someone that we love to this sad reality called death. We wonder if we ever will see them again. Praise the Lord, we can be comforted. 1 Thessalonians chapter 4, verses 15 to 18 says, "For this we say unto you by the word of the Lord, that we which are alive and remain unto the coming of the Lord shall not prevent them which are asleep. For the Lord himself shall descend from heaven with a shout, and with the voice of the archangel, and with the trump of God, and the dead in Christ shall rise first. Then we which are alive and remain shall be caught up together with them in the clouds to meet the Lord in the air, and so shall we ever be with the Lord. Wherefore, comfort one another with these words." This is Praise FM bringing you a textual encouragement. It is 7:30. Let's take a look at our verse and our thought for today. Today's verse comes from Isaiah 40, verse 11. It says, "He shall feed his flock like a shepherd. He shall gather the lambs with his arm and carry them in his bosom, and shall gently lead those that are with young." How comforting this is. How beautiful a sight it is. Jesus, our shepherd, that's what he will do for us. We move on to today's thought. Desire of Ages, page 493. It says, "There are Christians who think and speak altogether too much about the power of Satan. They think of their adversary, they pray about him, they talk about him, and he looms up greater and greater in their imagination. It is true that Satan is a powerful being, but thank God, we have a mighty Savior who cast out the evil one from heaven. Satan is pleased when we magnify his power. Why not talk of Jesus? Why not magnify his power and his love? Hallelujah." You are now free to talk about Jesus and his power and his goodness and all of the wonderful things that he has done for you. We move on to medicine from your kitchen cabinet, home remedy for dry skin. The information provided in this clip is not intended to be a substitute for medical treatment. 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

0: waste. Every dollar saved is progress made. Remember that. The third tip is meal plan and prepare ahead. It saves money, reduces waste, and keeps you from expensive last-minute choices. Philippians chapter 4 and verse 13 says that I can do all things through Christ who strengthens me.
1: I am Aletta St. Omer, and this has been Financial Matters. Thank you so much for listening.

and safe, but it's terrifying. We are surrounded by calamities, storms, murders of pandemic proportions, famine, hunger, malnutrition, starvation, and the list goes on and on. Men's hearts are filling them for fear,

Music there by Shirley and Cyril Mayers, Bon Dieu Vivre. Before that, you heard Not Ashamed of the Gospel, her original, and Levy. Coming up next, mental health, understanding bipolar disorder, its challenges and triumphs.

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1: I had gone so far off base that a friend of mine from class had to tell me, hey, come to my house. I went to his house with him. He told me, here's a bedroom, take a nap, you're tired. He then tells my girlfriend, Marissa, my wife now, he tells her, Mark may be experiencing a manic episode right now. He needs to get help as soon as possible.

0: One of the differences between bipolar disorder and regular depression is with bipolar disorder, there does have to be a manic episode for bipolar type 1. And so a manic episode is defined as a elevated, expansive state, a decreased need for sleep. There's different criteria, but it lasts for at least 7 days. And so that's very different than just having mood swings.
1: It's very hard to identify that and to diagnose that in children. As the person becomes more mature and as their brain develops, then you can have these signs of bipolar issues. As they start accumulating, you know, responsibilities on their lives, then things can get too stressful, and that can trigger like a manic episode. You know, there's a lot of stress, a lot of responsibilities, too much going on. Family history can also play a role in developing the bipolar issue.
2: Often there can be triggers in their work environment or in their life, or things that they can think that, like, they may think that others are looking at them, or that they are, you know, a prophet or something in more extreme situations, but these things happen, or they hear voices other people don't hear. And if those things start to happen, start to creep in, what we like to do is have the person be aware that if those things start to happen, maybe we can talk about it and try to prevent the issues from getting more extreme, and see if we can forestall like a severe decompensation.
3: I suffered my first manic episode. I had just spent a weekend at a business convention with close associates that I had at the time. I had been not sleeping well. My sleep was suffering. That was one of the first things I noticed. And it wasn't suffering in the sense of how people normally see it. I would sleep for 3 or 4 hours and would feel energized and would conquer the rest of the day, which was not normal to me.
2: But for some individuals, if there's a genetic predisposition for bipolar, they, when they're going through that high stressful period, may start to just lose their connection with what's happening in the world around them as much, and begin to be more internally preoccupied and focused on themselves and what's going on for them. And they'll start to sleep less and start to just be much more focused internally on what's going on for me and in my life, and what am I doing, where am I going, what do I need to accomplish. No, you don't need to tell me what to do, I'll tell you what to do, you know. And for them, during that time period, you know, this is like sort of a hypomanic or manic period, more of a manic period because there's a little psychotic element here, but when they're in that period, it's very difficult to say to them, listen, you don't seem like you're doing too well. They'll be like, oh, no, I'm fine. You're not doing well. Excuse me. Move. And they'll just, like, you know. And so insight and understanding that I'm not doing so well.
3: The next thing that I noticed that was off about me was I started experiencing a superior sense of self. You couldn't tell me that my ideas were not logical at that point in time. If I told you I wanted to be president, and I was going to run to be president, I believed it. Even though I had no plan whatsoever as to how I was going to accomplish that.
0: The manic state can actually be very dangerous, because that is the state of mind where individuals that are suffering from this, there is this sense of grandiosity, and their behavior can be much more reckless, much more engaging in risky behaviors that they wouldn't normally do. It could be excessive promiscuity, it could be excessive spending, it could be excessive drug use, things that are very, very, very, very dangerous.
3: Another thing, I was the exact opposite of being frugal. I was spending money like I had no business doing so. I would go to a store and I would just buy things that I saw that I immediately wanted, and did not lay out any plan as to realizing maybe I need to save this money for later. I just spent it because I had it. I had no reason at all. It wasn't rational thinking. It was very strange. Another thing that was going on, one moment I was energetic and excited. The next moment, I was irritated and irritable. I would get angry. I was agitated. I was pacing a lot, back and forth.
2: Often when we think of bipolar, we think of mania, where people present maybe grandiose with a high elevated mood, feeling really nice, maybe spending money, gambling or doing other things that are risky. And, that's kind of the picture of mania and bipolar that people get sometimes. But most often, bipolar, more than 75% of the time, when someone is having a symptom in bipolar, it's more of a depressive symptom. And so depression is like 75% of the time. And that's why, we often have to really help people with bipolar illness to manage depression.
3: Another thing, I was rambling. Rambling to the point where I would say things and it made no sense at all. To me, I understood what I was saying, but to someone else, it didn't make sense. And they'd have to ask me several questions to see if I could lay it out to them, what I was explaining, and it was not making sense at all. It's almost like dealing with a paranoid person at that point in time. My friends basically had an intervention for me. My wife, Marissa, was there as my girlfriend, paying attention to everything that was going on. But she couldn't pinpoint what was going on. She didn't understand what was going on. But she knew something was visibly wrong.
0: One of the things with bipolar disorder that is very important for people to understand is that there is a chemical imbalance in the brain. This is not just a matter of willpower. It's not something where somebody can just will themselves out of a manic state or will themselves out of a depressive episode. It's way more powerful than that.
3: I had gone so far off base that a friend of mine from class had to tell me, "Hey, come to my house." I went to his house with him. He told me, here's a bedroom, take a nap, you're tired. He then tells my girlfriend, Marissa, my wife now, he tells her, Mark may be experiencing a manic episode right now. He needs to get help as soon as possible. Specifically, one of my friends, Adam Rivera, he's a nurse. We sat down in the apartment for 45 minutes to an hour. And he explained to me, the one thing I need to understand is I need to get help immediately. Because whatever could have happened to me in that moment in time was not going to end well. And just like that, we went to the hospital.
1: Mood swings are not bipolar, right? Mood swings are mood swings. Now, bipolar disorder usually can be identified with the presence of a manic episode. So a manic episode is when the individual is so tense, they're so activated that a lot of times they don't even sleep. Their thoughts are going a million miles an hour. They have all these ideas. They have all these plans. They want to conquer the world. They may end up being very impulsive, going on buying sprees. They may end up thinking that they're going to write a book and it's going to be a bestseller, right? They don't have that balance, right? So a manic episode needs to last at least 1 week to be qualified as a legitimate manic episode. And sometimes during that week, they don't sleep at all. So what happens when you don't sleep and you're always being very, very active and planning and super hyped up about everything? Well, eventually there's a crash. And the crash can lead to a depressive episode. Now you don't have energy even to get up sometimes.
0: And it's the consequences and the effects of those behaviors that happen during that manic episode that can really be the downfall of somebody that's struggling with bipolar disorder.
3: At the time of my second episode, my episode reached a new peak. I became violent in the sense that I injured myself. I trashed my whole apartment. I threw furniture down the stairs. I broke glass at the window. I didn't harm anyone, but I, in essence, injured myself. I went straight to the hospital. The police came. They took me to an ambulance, and they took me to the hospital. I had suffered a scar right here from smashing the window. It was one of those windows that I didn't know could break because it seemed like it had tempered glass on it. When I went to the hospital, they tested me for all different things. They tested to see if I had drugs in my system. They tested all these things. They tested my blood, and I was immediately sent to a facility in Cleveland, Tennessee.
0: So for somebody that is dealing with depression, major depression, or bipolar disorder, to hear from another well-meaning Christian often, just pray more, or just trust God, or just get out and be active, or it feels like a punch in the gut. Because if they could just do that, they would. Most people want to feel better. They want to feel happier. And so for depression and anxiety, what I would say is that a lot of individuals can recover from that without the use of medication. But there are some that are just more extreme, more severe. And so the medication piece is important. With bipolar disorder, it is critical.
3: When you're hospitalized, there's a lot of things that's technically taken away from you. For example, your phone. You have no communications with the outside world. The only time you can talk to someone is usually on a scheduled phone time. Another thing, there is talk therapy. So talk therapy done in group sessions. So sometimes you'll have a counselor come in. And in those moments, I realize one of the most important things in life is to be empathetic. You never know what people are going through. Someone can snap in a minute just from a bad interaction. And in those moments in the hospitals, you start to realize why you're there. You're not there because they just want to punish you. You're there because whatever you're dealing with internally is showing through your behavior.
0: They need to know they're not alone. They need to not feel the pressure that they have to feel better right away. That it's okay for them to feel what they feel. And every now and then you have a wave, it just takes you to the ground. And it just smashes your face and your body in the sand, and you feel like you're going to die. You feel like you may never make it out again. Just hang on. Don't try to fight it. Just ride it out and know that you're not alone. And the waves do usually pass. The waves always pass.
3: When you are diagnosed with a mental health disorder or illness, you now become either an example or a joke. People see you and they immediately just label you as what you're diagnosed. They don't see anything else in that moment. It's painful. Because now you have to face the reality that you could have been treating people like that your whole life and never realized it. It's like a slap to the face, but now you're slapping yourself. Because you could have said this about someone else that was dealing with it. And now that person has the opportunity to say it about you.
1: You know, so one of the things that we can do with treatment-resistant individuals is to listen to them. Just be with them in the issue, in the problem. Cry with those who cry. Don't try to be the hero. Don't try to rescue them. They may not be ready to be rescued. They just want other people to carry their load with them.
3: Mental health disorders affect all people from all nations, all backgrounds, ethnicities, and races alike. I can tell you, as a man, my faith was completely shaken in God. There were moments and times I didn't know what was going to happen the next day, and it would bother me. There were moments and times where I told people, I don't want to be left alone right now, because I didn't know how I was going to act out the next day. I had no other choice but to believe. And it was through my faith I ended up seeing that God gives us opportunities to help us to overcome what we're dealing with.
0: Hope is one of the most critical pieces for an individual's healing journey, because it's really only because of hope that they even put the effort forth to try. If you don't believe that things will ever get better, then why would you go down such a hard road of recovery? Recovery's hard. It takes a lot of work. It takes a lot of effort. It takes more out of you than you think you have. And if you think that it's not even possible, it's just too much. But with hope, you know that it's worth it.
3: The support system is supposed to be a group of people that you can trust with what you're going through and explain in detail how you're feeling every day. You can talk to them at any given time and trust them.
1: So family presence in their lives is extremely important to observe those changes. They can help the individual come back to their rhythm. Now, it's very, very important for people who are suffering from bipolar to have a regular rhythm. You're waking up at around the same time, you're exercising at around the same time, you're eating at around the same time, and you have a regular rhythm that can be predictable. Once you are deviating from that rhythm and you are just, you know, you're improvising, then family members can help. Hey, maybe maybe you need to sleep a little bit more. Maybe, you know, you haven't been to the gym and you've been, you know, so they can kind of help the person identify, hey, these are my warning signs. I better get back into the rhythm of things.
3: For me, my support system has helped me to accomplish all the things that I've accomplished within the last 4 years. I graduated from Southern Adventist University in May of 2022. With my bachelor's in business administration. I moved out of my parents' house in December of 2022, 7 months after I graduated. I got a job in December of 2022, and I got married at the end of August of 2023. And here I am now to tell you that you can be employed as a person with a mental health disorder. You can be married as a person with a mental health disorder. You can achieve things as a person with mental health disorder, and you can overcome. And I wouldn't have been able to do this without two people. Ultimately, first, God, and second, most of all, is my wife, Marissa Nicole Belfort, who I can gladly say has seen me at some of my most unstable moments and still managed to help me hold on to reality, to tell myself, this is a low moment, but we're going to come back from this. It's not the end of the road. When you get diagnosed, it's just the beginning. It's the beginning of a new journey. And it's the opportunity to tell yourself and to tell the world, I'm going through things, but I'm going to continue building on the opportunities that I have in front of me. And it's not the end. It's just the beginning.

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Therefore, if you would like to receive a copy of any sermon, interview, or other presentation heard on Praise FM, give us a call at 452-1011 or 452-1022. 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

0: Jesus.
1: That's my time with you for today on Wednesday's edition of Morning Manna. I do hope that you receive the blessing you're hoping for to carry you through today. And if you have not yet received it, perhaps you need to look a little closer. You see, Jesus never fails. He always comes through. And sometimes we just need to talk faith and not doubt, not complain. When David was faced with Goliath, he didn't talk about how dangerous Goliath was, how big he was. He talked about the greatness of God. He talked faith and not fear. So here is your blessing today. Speak faith. Speak joy. Speak hope. Speak positiveness, positivity. Speak God. Speak Jesus. Stay tuned for spiritual upliftment coming up next. I will be back with you tomorrow, God willing, same time. And hopefully we will be back in Radio Land as well. I am Wendy signing out with a question. Are you ready to meet your maker?

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Good morning to you and welcome to Spiritual Upliftment this Wednesday, today the 12th of August 2026. I do hope that you've had a wonderful morning, a good night's rest, a good day so far. We have been blessed with the presence of the Holy Spirit in our lives. We have been blessed with the presence of holy angels. Our lovely Jesus died for our sins. Today's a beautiful day. Wherever you are, whatever it is that you're doing, I want you to remember that God has a plan for your life. And you can trust Him, you can follow Him. As He convicts you, as He speaks to you, please ask for a spirit of obedience. You can follow Him in all areas of your life. You will be prosperous. You'll be blessed. You'll be cared for. Things will work out in your favor when you listen to God. So do have yourself a wonderful Wednesday today. Some folks are celebrating birthdays, others anniversaries. Some are being released from the hospital, from prison. Wherever it is, I hope that good things happen to you today. Let's continue to celebrate the blessings, the goodness, the faithfulness, and the love of God this day. I'm Karen Perino. I'll be here with you this morning until 1 o'clock today. So let's begin this morning's session with prayer. Our loving and our great God, we are so grateful, so thankful for your presence in our lives today. We thank you for the ministering angels, for your Holy Spirit that blesses and guides us. We thank you for your love and for your forgiveness, and we thank you for your grace and for every good thing that you give to us. And we just pray today for your presence to anoint us, to protect us, to garrison us. And we just ask for faith. Yes, for more love for you and for others, and that your will be done. We pray that we'll develop the character of Jesus and we'll reflect Him in every area of our lives today. Thank you for blessing us this morning. Thank you for everything that you do. When you come again, may you find faith in us and may we be saved in your kingdom. We pray for all of the listeners of Praise FM at their homes, at work, those who are traveling, those who are overseas. And we pray, Father, for your constant blessings upon our lives. Thank you for loving us. Thank you for sharing with us your Son. And when you come again, may everyone listening this morning be saved in your kingdom. Bless the programming. Pray that we'll be up on the air at least this week. It'll be nice if it happened today. But we follow your plans and we work and we allow you to work in your time as you trust, as you see it's fit. May we just allow you to do your thing. Thank you for blessing us today. And when you come again, I pray for salvation for all of your children. This message I ask in the name of our Savior, Jesus Christ. Amen.

The devotion today is from Luke chapter 2, verse 47. It says, Scripture was Jesus' guide. August 12th. That's the devotion for today from the devotional book, From the Heart. Scripture was Jesus' guide. The reading says, the rabbis knew that he was far in advance of them in spiritual understanding as Jesus, and that he lived a blameless life. Yet they were angry with him because he would not violate his conscience by obeying their dictates. Failing to convince him that he ought to look upon human tradition as sacred, they came to Joseph and Mary and complained that Jesus was taking a wrong course in regard to their customs and traditions. Jesus knew what it was to have his family divided against him on account of his religious faith. He loved peace. He craved the love and confidence of the members of his family. But he knew what it was to have them withdraw their affection from him.

He suffered rebuke and censure because he took a straightforward course and would not do evil because others did, but was true to the commandments of Jehovah. His brethren rebuked him because he stood aloof from the ceremonies that were taught by the rabbis, for they regarded the word of human beings more highly than the word of God, because they loved the praise of men more than the praise of God. Ouch. Jesus made the scriptures his constant study, and when the scribes and Pharisees tried to make him accept their doctrines, they found him ready to meet them with the word of God, and they could do nothing to convince him that they were right. He seemed to know the scriptures from beginning to end and repeated them in such a way that their true meaning shone out. They were angry that this child should dare to question their word when it was their calling to study and explain the scriptures. His brethren threatened him and sought to compel him to take a wrong course, but he passed on, making the scriptures his guide. From the time his parents found him in the temple asking and answering questions among the doctors, they could not understand his course of action. Quiet and gentle, he seemed as one who was set apart. Wherever he could, he went out alone in the fields and on the mountaintops to commune with God, with the God of nature. When his work was done, he wandered by the lakeside, among the trees of the forest, and in the green valleys where he could think about God and lift his soul to heaven in prayer. After a season thus apart, thus spent, he would return to his home to take up again the humble duties of his life and to give to all an example of patient labor. Youth Instructor, December 5, 1895. Scripture was Jesus' guide. What a life. Isaiah 53 tells us that Jesus was acquainted with grief. He was a man of sorrows. Always thought it was in his adulthood, but it was from his childhood. This treasure of the universe, this treasure of heaven, went through so much emotional pain and torture, physical torture too, on the cross, for our sins, your sins, my sins, the whole sins of the entire world. But the race that he loves would not let perish, would not let us die. Up until he was 13, he was just a boy. He was just living in the home. He was taught the scriptures. He was exposed to it as all Jewish children are. You know, Deuteronomy 6, write it on the front legs, write it everywhere. And the doorpost talks to them all the time about the scriptures. They know it. That's part of their socialization. And all this little boy wanted to do was to read the word of God and do what it says. Listen and live by the word of God. Follow the word of God. And he loved God. And we see here that he got so much pressure from his brothers and sisters, his parents, his earthly parents, and from the religious leaders. The scribes and Pharisees would come to their home and sit his parents down, complain about Jesus, that child of yours. He's trying to tell us what to do. He's not following the customs of the sanctuary. That child of yours is rebellious, is disrespectful. Come and caution his parents about his behavior. And all he wanted to do was follow the word of God. It's sad that Jesus knew what it was to have his family divided against him on account of his religious faith. He loved peace. He craved the love and confidence of the members of his family. Think about a young boy, 8, 9, 10. That's what you want, family unity, family love, everybody living in peace together. And you know he had a tender heart. He loved peace and he wanted his family to love him too. But the line that broke my heart, but he knew what it was to have them withdraw their affection from him. It wasn't because he did something violent. It wasn't because he stole, he did some crime, something immoral or unethical. He just wanted to follow God, live by the word of God, and his family withdrew their love from him.
the God of love had love pulled away from you. That must have been agonizing to him as a young person. He suffered rebuke, he suffered censure because he wanted to follow God. And I'm just repeating that all the time, that all of that happened to him because he wanted to follow the word of God. We are called to this same life. We are called to this. This is the path, this is the road that we have to journey along. That you call to love God more, love Jesus more, love the word more. That it will separate you from your family. You want to do the things that God tells you to do and your family wants you to do something else. You have to go with God. Your family maybe may disown you. They may pull away their love. They may pull away their affection. You can't socialize with them as you used to anymore. Jesus lived that life. He was in the home, but he was not loved as the others were. And I'm sure the psychologist, this red flag is going all over the place. Like, oh my goodness, this is such a terrible experience. And he went through all of that for us. How much you must love the sacrifice of this Savior. Love the sacrifice of this Redeemer. And we talk about the big ones, you know, on the cross, you know, he had to walk Gethsemane and all of that. But all throughout his life in the camp, always set aside, always set apart, always different in some way. He just loved God too much. That child was just too holy. I'm sure some young person in your church, you see them that way too, right? They just want to follow God and they're just too holy. They just want to be too good. And somehow that's a problem. And that's the standard all of us supposed to reach towards. All of us should want to be as holy as Jesus was and live the life that Jesus lived. Please protect and pray for those young people. Those people as a whole in your communities, in your churches that just want Jesus, that just want God more. Please do not discourage them from wanting to do the things that respects God and shows allegiance and loyalty to God. His brethren threatened him and sought to compel him to take a wrong course. But Jesus decided to make scripture his guide, and those who choose to follow him, the remnant, those who keep the commandments of God and have the faith of Jesus, the entire world will do the same thing. They will seek to compel you to take the wrong course, but you must stand firm as Jesus stood firm. Let the scriptures be your guide. No matter what they take away from you, they take away the affection, the jobs, the security, the social standing, sticking with Jesus and his word. That's the only thing that's going to keep us. I pray today that you will be strengthened and you will have a lot of faith and exercise a lot of faith in God. Because just reading about his earthly experience as a young person, as a child in his home, that kind of pressure he was under. And he grew up without fault. He grew up without sinning. He grew up without stumbling. And his life was consistent from the camp to the altar, from the camp to the cross. Consistent throughout. That we too can do the same. It again, it's not a glamorous life. It's not about showing off and speaking loudly and everybody seeing your Christianity. It's a quiet, simple life with God. Trust me, you want it that way. So I pray that you be quiet and gentle as Jesus was, and you be steadfast as Jesus was, and strong and funny and welcoming and always showing the right as Jesus was. The evil one loves the pomp and the lights and the glitter and all the worship and all of that. But Jesus was in the trenches with us, having affection withdrawn from him as a young person. That's childhood trauma there, you know. Jesus was so strong. So strong. Having the leaders, the elders of your church, the pastors of your church come and talk to your parents about your quote-unquote bad behavior. All you want to do is serve the Lord. What a heavy thing to carry. I love the fact that he was always in nature. And he spent a lot of time with God there. The angels came and communed with him. And God communed with him and taught him and reinforced him. So another thing for us to do. Spend some time in nature. If you're blessed with a park in your area, you're blessed with a little stream, a little area you can go and be a part in nature, please, by all means, brethren, go. Go do that. Yeah, do that. And that's the reading for this morning. A little longer than normal, but I mean, we're talking about Jesus here in his life, and there's just so much to say, so much to take from this devotion. Please read it for yourself. Read it slowly. Again, taken from the heart. Page 236.
and all who heard him were astonished at his understanding and answers. And you can see why. He spent so much time loving and reading, taking in the word. Let's do the same. Let's just follow him. Follow his ways. Be sure to join me tomorrow, same time. On our Facebook page, Celebrating Book Days today, I'm seeing Kathleen Alexander, Sue Ellen Ferguson Clark, Margaret Casbon, Clara Thomas. We have Thomas James, Feliciana Francis. We have Diana Billy Sandmark and Alicia Aarons. So happy birthday. Blessings to everyone. May God richly bless you. May good things come to you. Let's take in this song from Gold City. It's Still the Cross.

so filled with hatred, killing one another, and over half the world is starving.

And it is now 9:35. Our reading this morning is from the book Christian Service. We are at page 191, chapter 17, entitled Christian Help. Today we consider Hospitality, a Christian Duty. Again, the subtitle today, Hospitality, a Christian Duty. So it's not an option. You have to be hospitable. The reading today says, our work in this world is to live for others' good, to bless others, to be hospitable, and frequently it may be only at some inconvenience that we can entertain those who really need our care and the benefit of our society and our homes. Some avoid these necessary burdens, but someone must bear them, and because the burden in general are not lovers of hospitality, the brethren. It says, but someone must bear them, and because the brethren in general are not lovers of hospitality and do not share equally in these Christian duties, a few who have willing hearts and who carefully make the cases of those who need help their own are burdened. Be not forgetful to entertain strangers, for thereby some have entertained angels unawares. These words have lost none of their force through the lapse of time. Our Heavenly Father still continues to place in the pathway of His children opportunities that are blessings in disguise, and those who improve these opportunities find great joy. And we end the reading today, just two paragraphs this morning. It is a Christian's duty to serve the Lord. Today we're reading that we need to be hospitable. That's part of the duty of being a Christian. In a world where we're called to be more and more isolated, to protect ourselves and have our boundaries up and our walls up, gates closed, doors locked, God is saying that we need to be hospitable. There are people who really need it. And God will impress upon you whom, when, how. But again, you. Again, the reading says, our work in this world is to live for others' good. Just that first line is such a heavy statement. But live for the good of others. Not only for your good, you know. For the lives of other people. Other people matter. If we're all looking out for each other, then we will be cared for as well. Our work in this world is to live for others' good, to bless others, to be hospitable. And frequently it may be only at some inconvenience that we can entertain those who really need our care and the benefit of our society and our homes. Wow. Wow, wow, wow. Some avoid these necessary burdens, but someone must bear them. Somebody has to be hospitable. And because the brethren in general are not lovers of hospitality, stone's thrown, and do not share equally in these Christian duties, a few who have willing hearts and who cheerfully make the cases of those who need help their own. You are burdened with being hospitable and looking out for people. I can think of a few in my community who do that from my church. It is important that we do that. Scripture tells us that we may be entertaining angels unawares. But just think about the love that God wants to see among His people. In the early Christian church, when it was forming in Acts, you understand that the state took notice of how well the church cared for its members and the community around them. The Caesar said once, I think it was Justinus or one of them, he said how they bury the dead, and not just their own, but the others as well. There's not one Jew that's a beggar. It is a scandal that not one of them is a beggar on the streets. People in the community who are not members of the church can expect them to love and care for them and give them alms. And as a state, they are not giving their own people who belong to them, alms. That's how well the early church was well organized and loved and hospitable. Whatever they had, they all came together and shared it among themselves. No one was homeless. If you needed a place to stay, you needed food, you needed work, you could get it from your brethren. It was a very powerful organization filled with love and the Holy Spirit. But today,
You have so many levels, so many structures, so many classes, so many things that separate us that I have to check for me and my family, and I really can't sacrifice for these people. I mean, who knows if they're going to stay? There are so many reasons people come up as to why it is that that spirit of love and caring and sharing and hospitality is dying among the brethren. But I know it is not God's intention that it should die among us. It needs to be revived. It needs to thrive. It needs to grow. It needs to expand. So brethren, the encouragement for today, for me, for all of us, that there are ways in which we can be more hospitable or hospitable, period. And open your eyes to see the needs of the people around you and do what you can. And if not you, someone else. Someone always says, if you can't do the thing, you can at least give resources and money and funding towards the thing to get it done. Be a part of it as well. So your home may be too small, but you can give the flour, you can give the food to cook, whoever, you know, give a little money for the light bill, you know, do what we can. Let us do what we can. Hospitality is a Christian duty. It's such a sad thing when she said that the brethren in general are not lovers of hospitality. It's just how it is. Pray that it will change among us. Thank you for listening today to our reading. Be sure to join me on Thursday, same time at 9:35. As we continue to read from this book, Christian Service, I'm learning a lot. I hope you are learning a lot. And life is changing and you're seeing different ways that you can serve God. Mm-hmm. This has nothing to do about the Bible or exegesis or any kind of Bible study. This is just loving people and meeting their needs. And that's Christianity. So you may not be a preacher, and that's okay. You're the hospitable one? Excellent. Wonderful. Keep it up. Keep it up. Hospitality, a Christian duty. That's our reading today. Coming up in the next 3 minutes, we bring you our

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1: 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You will learn about home remedies, how to reverse and prevent these diseases. God said that He wishes above all things that thou mayest prosper and be in health, even as thy soul prospereth.
2: The Privilege of Prayer, Steps to Christ, page 100. Keep your wants, your joys, your sorrows, your cares, and your fears before God. You cannot burden Him. You cannot worry Him. He who numbers the hairs of your head is not indifferent to the wants of His children. The Lord is very pitiful and of tender mercy. His heart of love is touched by our sorrows and even by our utterances of them. Take to Him everything that perplexes the mind. Nothing is too great for Him to bear. For He holds up worlds. He rules over all the affairs of the universe. Nothing that in any way concerns our peace is too small for Him to notice. There is no chapter in our experience too dark for Him to read. There is no perplexity too difficult for Him to unravel. No calamity can befall the least of His children. No anxiety harass the soul. No joy cheer. No sincere prayer escape the lips of which our Heavenly Father is unobservant, or in which He takes no immediate interest. He healeth the broken in heart and bindeth up their wounds. The relations between God and its soul are as distinct and full as though there were not another soul upon the earth to share His watch care, not another soul for whom He gave His beloved Son.
3: The information provided in this clip is not intended to be a substitute for medical treatment. Please consult your medical care provider before using herbal medicine, particularly if you have a known medical condition or if you are pregnant or nursing. You are responsible for your own health.
4: And it is now 9:45. Our health tip is up. And this morning we begin to learn a lot more about the medically proven liquid chlorophyll benefits. So about the health benefits of liquid chlorophyll. When doctors and nutritionists and others, your parents, encourage you to eat your greens, eat your leafy greens, this is the reason why, to get more chlorophyll into your system. So we're going to begin learning more about it. And of course, we're speaking specifically here to the liquid form. But of course, if you can get it from your foods, great. If you're a juicer, excellent. Juicing those parsley and celery and spinach and all those things, then excellent. Chlorophyll is a green pigment present in plants with the goal of helping to facilitate the absorption of light from the sun. It has the ability to convert this light energy into a usable form, which is utilized for various processes such as photosynthesis. Plants' cells store the sunshine and make it available for our consumption. In fact, it is the reason behind the green color and pigmentation of the plants. There are different forms of chlorophyll that occur naturally, such as chlorophyll A and chlorophyll B. Out of these, the most important and widely present form in the plants is chlorophyll A. Chlorophyllin is a derivative of chlorophyll and is obtained from the mixture of sodium and copper salts derived from chlorophyll. While chlorophyll is fat-soluble, chlorophyllin is water-soluble and is also used as alternative medicine. An interesting fact about chlorophyll, its molecular structure is similar to that of hemoglobin, which is a critical part of human blood. The only exception is the central atom, iron for hemoglobin and magnesium for chlorophyll. Due to this unique quality, liquid chlorophyll performs the same function in the blood as hemoglobin. Although the world of nutrition is yet to admire its true potential, it continues to be amongst the most critical

0: physical elements for plants and the biological world. Chlorophyll is loaded with antioxidant properties. Chlorophyll exerts beneficial effects on various medical conditions such as insomnia, dental ailments, sinusitis, pancreatitis, and kidney stones. It helps in normal blood clotting, wound healing, maintaining hormonal balance, deodorizing, detoxification, and promoting digestive health. It also has an antimicrobial property and helps strengthen the immune system. And that's the overall view of liquid chlorophyll. You can get liquid chlorophyll. And I'm sure people who have anemia, people with sickle cell, they try to get as much greens as possible into their diet. I do not know if you like vegetables, and I put like in air quotes, if you like vegetables, if you like your greens, but it is so important that you get that into your system. There may be a time where you cannot get it. You can always get the capsule. You can get the bottle and drink the chlorophyll. Interestingly, I read that chlorophyll does the same function in the body as the blood. Yeah, performs the same function. So, get some more chlorophyll. Tomorrow we'll begin talking more and expanding more on the health benefits of getting liquid chlorophyll into your system. Later on, we'll talk a little bit about the side effects when we go through all of it. Some of the sources of chlorophyll, of course, vegetables, arugula, wheatgrass, leeks, green beans, dark green leafy vegetables such as parsley, kale, garden cress, Swiss chard, spinach, will provide that naturally in your body. Other sources include sprouts. So if you put lentils to grow, make that little shoot, then you can eat that. You can do it with wheat as well. It begins to sprout and you eat that. The sprouts. And blue-green algae such as chloria and spirulina. Overcooking of food tends to destroy its chlorophyll and magnesium content, so eating raw or steamed veggies are the best method to get the maximum benefit. There you go, on sources of chlorophyll. So please, when you're having lunch today, ensure you get some greens. Not just get like two little sprigs of lettuce in the salad. Have a good amount. Thanks for listening today. Michelle, join me tomorrow. I'm excited for us to learn more about the health benefits of chlorophyll and go to our basic diet. And we want you to be healthy and be well. Up next, our helpful tip. Attend this morning program, Health for Today with Brother Taylor Everest.
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2: Has your great-great-grandfather been born yet? If he hasn't, he's not your great-great-grandfather. This might seem like a silly question, but when it comes to the claimed evolutionary fossil evidence for man's evolution, our claimed great-great-grandfather has turned up in the wrong period of history. A redating of Homo erectus fossil skulls discovered in 1931 and 1933 has brought these supposed human evolutionary ancestors squarely into modern history. This dating is supported by the geological setting in which they were found. In fact, two excavation sites right next to each other yielded both modern humans and Homo erectus remains. The most likely age for the Homo erectus remains were 27,000 years before present. You must remember, though, that these are evolutionary years. But what it means is that Homo erectus and human beings like us lived at the same time. This is so troubling to scientists who believe in evolution that they tried several tactics to avoid the problem. First, they argued that human fossils were not in the same geological layer as the Homo erectus remains. But photographs contradicted this claim. Then they argued that the human remains must have washed into the area from higher ground. But the good condition of the human remains and the related bones ruled this out. In other words, Homo erectus offers no support for human evolution, and another attempt to contradict God's word about our special creation falls into failure.
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0: And we're now 7 minutes before 10 o'clock. I want to send out happy morning greetings to Sister Valentine Connie, but hope you're having a blessed day today. Sister Edgita Mathura, Sister Prisca Henry, Sister St. Catherine, good morning and happy day to you. Wishing everyone a beautiful and good day. Sister Cecilia King, good morning to you. Happy day. Elder Debray Leo, good morning. Brother Rodney, Brother Trevor Cyril, good morning to you. Sister Delfina, good morning. Sister Jennifer Sever, good day to you. Happy day. Everyone. Let's take in this one from Bobby Mason, For the Cause of Christ, Putting Our Lives into Perspective. Let's live for Jesus.

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4: Special blessings to you, and thank you for tuning in to Praise FM. Indeed, it is a wonderful day. God has been good to us. I could tell you something, you know, I don't know for you, but I know for me, he gave me life today. And I'm so grateful for that, in spite of, I'll tell you, I am even more grateful, you know. Earlier, you know, I felt just a slight, you know, kind of tension headache, like, you know, when you feel your head a little heavier. So as I took my time, I walked from the city to the station, you know, and just walked in here, much love. And, you know, everything just disappeared. You know, I just feel myself. And there are days like that, but I give God praise for that. You know, there's some little things sometimes we take for granted, you know, but God is good, and I just give him praise. You know, and I also know that it is Wednesday, it is today, and somebody is praying. Now, if you're listening and it's Sunday, you know, I know that you prayed for me and you've been praying for the program. So God bless you. And I want to start right away as our topic. We continue on part two. I want to continue with you the effect on menopause on relationship. How does menopause affect relationship? This would be the part two to end it. Also, I'll give you some of the remedies and solution to some of the problem that we encounter. We got to solve this thing as a family because it's affecting our family. Now, you need to start calling somebody because they didn't hear the first part. You could go on my Facebook page, Better Living Health Ministry, and you could re-listen to or watch the first part. And also, we are live on my Facebook page, Better Living Health Ministry. So, let's pray. Father, thank you for you've been so merciful. Thank you for grace. So you've been so gracious, oh God. Thank you for the plan of redemption and for life that you have granted unto us. Guide, oh God, even my thoughts. As I speak, I pray in Jesus' name. Amen. Just want to discuss with you before I go into the topic today. A lot of things that have been running around, and we see the carelessness, recklessness, the cruelty of people on the whole, and more involved, or those who are more involved, are the young. But we try to get to the root and to the bottom of things. What I've discovered is that spiritualism is rampant among our youth and even adults, and even among Christians. Many people live recklessly. If man knew or would believe that when they die, it's not the end of it, but there comes a day that they will have to face judgment. And if they don't find themselves in God, in the favor of God, guess what? Or they didn't live a life that is godly, then there is the executive judgment, which is hellfire. If men truly believe that. But our youth today don't believe that. What they believe is that when their home is died, they go somewhere and they, you know, looking over them. And where they are is a better place than hell. So which means dying, it doesn't matter how you die, you're going up there. And they just believe that when they themselves die, they're going to meet with the homies. And as a result, so they go to the places of the that print the t-shirts, the you know, and they want their homies, in spite of how many people he murdered, in spite of how he or she died. But they would put wings and say, fly, see you soon. Now, this kind of mindset, as it this we see those posters and those stickers in the back windscreen, in the back windscreen of the vehicle, and also on the t-shirts, and the excitement of the funerals of the criminals. Guess what, friends? The youth coming up start gravitating towards this kind of mindset and believe the same. So dying is not a problem. And it doesn't matter how you live. You go in a better place and all the homies will be together again. That's one mindset. The fact that this is spiritualism, it simply means that you're dead in the body, but you live somewhere in the spirit. And Christianity have been teaching this down the line throughout the ages. Is that really a fact? And is spiritualism to be blamed in a lot of the crimes that has been committed and the recklessness of our young people? Well, let us look at whether what they believe is truth or error. According to the Bible, the fact remains, the question we ask, are the dead asleep waiting for resurrection when Jesus comes? That's what we believe. And that's what I believe. Or are they in heaven already? Now, some denomination teaches that when you die, like the Roman Catholic, when you die, you go to heaven or hell. Purgatory, then limbo, and then some mass will get you somewhere else. Is that a fact? Some believe of the reincarnation of the soul that exists in nature in the form of a tree or an animal. And some believe that they when you die, you now, your spirit existed, according to some of the Rastafarian, your spirit existed with the ancestors. And those believe, all of them, or those believe, are believes that the soul is the living and the soul is separated from the body. Is that the fact? We need to know, is death the end or is there a judgment? Is the soul immortal? Does it live after one dies? Or is there a resurrection where this body will be resurrected to face the judgment? According to Genesis chapter 2, verse 7, the Bible says, and the Lord God, he formed man out of the dust of the earth, of the ground. And God breathed into the nostril of mankind the breath of life. And then man becomes a living soul. Now, according to this text, the text is simply saying, and God, the Lord God, he formed man out of dust. You get that? So that's not a soul. and he put his breath into the nostril of man, that is the breath of life, and man then now, man becomes a living soul. What we simply understand from this, a soul, a living soul, it is the body with the Spirit of God in it, or the breath of God makes it a living soul. There is not a dead soul. The soul, when one die, it's a body. We don't say a dead soul. We say a body. You understand? The person died. It's a body. Because the spirit on its own, or the breath of God, is not the soul. I don't know where this... I'll share with you where the teaching comes from. So, when we look together, understanding the scripture, the Bible makes it clear. In some of the version, it talks about a living soul as a living person. So there is not a separation with the body and the spirit, because it is the body and the spirit that make up the soul. You get that? From the scripture. Man have twisted scripture and make it or interpret it in a way that would meet their own ideas of how they perceive life, or deceive others and make one believe that the breath of God is the soul. The Bible does not teach us that. In Ezekiel 18:4, it said, the soul who sins shall die. Ezekiel 8:4. Now, if you looked at in the new versions, like today's English version, it says the person who sins is the one who will die. So the soul is the person. You get that? The soul means the person, the body with the breath. So there is no such thing in the Bible as a soul that is immortal, or that is not, you understand? There's no such thing. Only God is immortal. You know, throughout the scripture, one cannot show you where there is an immortal soul. So, where does this teaching come from? Well, according to history, it came from the pagan Greek theology. And they taught this, that the immortality of the soul. And that has spread. But now we have modern spiritualism that believe, this belief of our young people, the young mind. And the devil will use that to deceive man in the last days. He will use that to deceive you by making you believe your grandmother or your mother, your brother or your sister who have died will show up one day, look like them, sound like them, and make you believe a lie. So when this happens, if you believe that they exist looking over you, and the devil manifests himself or his angel in the form, you will listen to them. So that is where evil angels will mislead and deceive many in the last days. They will tell you, God say, and when God did not say it, you got to guard your mind. So spiritualism, they teach us that the soul is immortal. It does not die. The devil will use those false doctrine and ideas about death to deceive mankind. And many are saying that their grandmother came to them in a dream, or they were dead, they saw that vision. And we have people that interpreting what the dead is saying to the families. And people love that. It is the devil that speaketh. Because the Bible, in the book of Job, chapter 27, verse 3, the Bible says, all the while my breath is in me and the Spirit of God is in my nostril. The body without the spirit or breath is dead. It's not a soul, it's dead. Once the spirit separate from it, it's dead. When one dies, the breath goes back to the one who gave it. Whether righteous or wicked, it's the Almighty it belongs to. That's why you are not your own, because without the breath of God, you are nothing. You're gone. And all the criminals, all the crimes committed, when the breath is taken, they can't move anymore. That's it. It's over. Until judgment. In Ecclesiastic chapter 9, verses 5 and 6, the Bible says, "For the living knoweth that they will die, but the dead knows nothing." Man, you could leave all the will and what to do with your money when you die. People could do what they want. You don't know nothing. People say, also, the love, the hatred, and the envy have now perished. They know nothing. Now I must continue with our devotion another time. But I want you to know this mindset. When you go to church in a funeral and they're telling you that the loved one is in heaven, in a better place. That's the word from the devil itself. Somebody died, they go to heaven and they're looking down at you. You think heaven would be a miserable place for your grandmother, your loved one, looking down at you in misery on the earth when heaven is a place where we will have joy forever? Isn't that something? So why would Jesus return? Somebody says he's returning to unite the spirit with the body. Why would he do that? Well, he's returning to put breath back into the body of the righteous man so that they could be with him forever. I understand that. But before that, you know what? When Lazarus died, what did he tell Lazarus' sisters? He sleepeth. He knows nothing. Now, if Lazarus was in heaven, why would Jesus resurrect him again? Lazarus didn't even know. He didn't know nothing. He would have told us how heaven was. At his resurrection, he would say, "I was in heaven, and you bring me back here." He was a righteous man. That doesn't make sense, friends. So I want you to dismiss this myth. And when you go to those funerals and you hear they say that your loved one is in a better place, he's dead. The body is going to be buried, cremated, whatever it is they do with it, until the breath has gone back to the Almighty, until the Creator is ready at his second coming, the righteous will resurrect. You put breath back in them. And after the millennium, the 1,000 years, he's going to put breath back into the wicked that they can face the executive judgment. There is no other truth apart from this truth. And if we believe that truth, our life would be better down here. Don't be deceived, friends. If you see a dead loved one appear to you, run. Rebuke it in the name of Jesus. Father, thank you, for your word is true. In Jesus' name, hallelujah, amen. Take a break after the break. Come back to our topic. That is menopause and your relationship. What shall we do?
5: Hello?
6: I just heard this woman on TV saying that you should teach your children about sexual abuse. That is foolishness.
5: No, Anna. Children need to learn from early about the different forms of sexual abuse. I make sure to tell Akeem and Carla what is appropriate and inappropriate touching. I'm glad the lady on the TV is encouraging parents to make the right choice and talk to their children.
7: It is never too early to talk to your children about sexual abuse and to remind them to tell you if anyone does anything that makes them feel uncomfortable, make the right choice today. This message is brought to you by UNICEF and this station.
4: Thank you again for tuning in, and I'm so grateful for your prayers, for your support. Those of you who stopped by our new location, or other location, sorry, and who stopped by from our previous location, who always supports us in prayers, in whatever way that's possible, I want to let you know that we appreciate you much. And I know many of you are praying behind the scene, and a lot of you does that. And thank you from the bottom of my heart. Now, si Jésus a dit à nous qu'à continuer à ce, même si j'ai mené pause là. 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Now, the fact with menopause, as we have discussed previously, is that it's an imbalance. The woman dominant hormones is the estrogen. And as she aged, there is a decrease in the estrogen. That's what, you know, give a sexual desire. That's what makes a woman. And once that hormones start decreasing, it's no longer the same person. It puts her off balance. It affects her emotion. It affects the whole woman, even her body, shape, everything. Her breast starts sagging. Everything starts changing. And I'm going to do a program of how the men have their own and how it affects them and their marriage also. But we want to zoom in and focus on the woman's side, how it affects the relationship. So then now, you have a greater percentage of women, they get really cold, have no desire, libido drop. They have no desire for sexual intercourse. And many women, and that's what I want to focus on, many women, their vagina dryness, some women, it has gone so far that even if you write the word S-E-X, it irritates them and aggravates them. So just match sex. Say, même madame la qui t'aime, mais il en chaille. Mais so just l'homme on est marié, just parle about lui. Il can non ve madame la. That is where this thing is going to affect the relationship. It is affecting every race and every denomination, including Seventh-day Adventist people. I tell you that. It's affecting the Christian also. It's affecting the pastors. It's affecting the elders. It's affecting the deacon. It's affecting the layperson. It's affecting the president. It's affecting his wife. That is how, I'm not talking about our president here, generally speaking. That is how bad it is. It's affecting the lawyer, the judge, no matter who you are, the doctor, the nurse. And a lot of time, what we see is the infidelity in the relationship, but we don't see the root cause where it all started. Now, écoutez-moi bien. Catch le call. Just think. You're married. And some of you can relate to what I'm saying. As you grow in age, your plan as a young person when you got married was that you would live happily ever after, wasn't it? So, within that marriage, or what prompt you all or lead to that marriage is a good relationship. Within that marriage, there is ups and downs. You work with that. Now, as you start getting older in age, there are some changes that take place in your life. And some people, it would be worse than others. And those changes, those imbalances starting to affect. If we are not educated, it destroy. Then now, the same woman that the husband would hold her hands. Se pou sa ou ka an shame ou nan l'église fo? Che belen, me, bon se sa ou pa ka me mwen madame ek misye ka asiz ansam ou sa? 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Men yon dakay la bagay show, bagay pa bon. E put in up a front. And those that has position in society, those people we looked up to in our church, in the, you know, in government, parliaments, and, you know, they put up a front, a lot of them. Now, I'm not saying all, a lot of them put up a front. Ou ka wè toujou ka wè di nan sam, men kay la mèm, se zim bon ki la, ou ka pen sen adou la, bef mou vè ki an kay la, ek se mè mè la sav sav sav. And that's why you wonder, these people children are smoking weed and doing this and following gangs, these people, yeah, but in the house, how they live. But anyway, misa pou ka chile. Madam la, right now, the wife have reached to the point gradually, or sometimes it happens just abruptly like this, that everything dropped. She have no sexual desire. She don't even understand and know how to deal with it, because we don't have much dialogue in educating people on those things. You know, when we talk about marriage and courtship, better for worse, I want our leaders now to start focusing about that worse. The menopause and the andropause. When the man stop getting erection. And when the woman stop submitting herself. Think of that. Let's discuss that in premarital counseling. Support her. Anyway. So people could better prepared. But it's something. Okay. So the woman attitude start changing. She's more emotional. She's more sensitive. The same thing that you said that would make her laugh, now she cry about it or gets so upset about it. One. Two, in addition to that, she does not submit herself. Right? No matter what you do, you try to be the best husband, the woman don't submit herself. She don't give the man sex anymore. The man is watching his wife. He's doing the best he can to provide and to care for the family. But when it comes to that, the wife don't, and plus she have a changed behavior. So that's not the same woman that he married. The woman have changed. Nature changes things. So the husband don't know the changes. The wife herself is very confused. And sometimes I don't even know why she's so emotional. The husband starting to think that his wife don't want him, which in essence, it makes sense. Oh, because the needs is not being met. So it's not a relationship anymore. Put it this way. Because intimacy, like I said, is not only sex. It's the closeness of these people, the good conversation, the holding hands, the kissing each other, the hugging each other. It don't necessarily have to be penetration, which that part of it is a critical part also, sexual intercourse, because God designed it that way. That's man's thing. You know what I'm saying? So then now, what would happen to that relationship? The man after a while get agitated. Now he has nobody to talk to. He's ashamed. He don't want his friends to look at him a certain way. He bears it all inside of him. The man is bleeding. He's hurting inside. He has nowhere to relieve his frustration. He's bubbling. And guess what? He explode at the slightest thing. Until it get to the point where even the Christian man, listen friends, even the Christian brother, or even leader, end up, just give up, and give in to temptation. Now sisters, what do you do about that? You see, the fact remains, there's sometimes the man, for him to get for months, and for the wife, for him to get sex, or to have sex with his wife, it's almost like he feel like he's raping his wife. You know, it's, and the wife feel that way. Because some women, even if they don't have the desire, they don't have the desire and they won't even try to submit. At least, off and on. None at all. What do you expect in your relationship? You're not investing. So there is always a problem in the home. These are the men with all that stress we have as our elders, deacons, first elders, and even pastors. You get what I'm saying? With all this tension, they have to lead. So they put up a show. But at the home, it's not good. They have a lot of tension and nowhere to release it. I'm not talking about sex tension. It's a just tension on the whole, because home not the same again. Now, I believe that's why in the Godhead, it is the Father, the Son, and He, the Holy Spirit. And I believe it's the same why, you know, the ministers, you know, and spiritual leaders, as in the Bible, would be the male according to the scripture. Because the fact remains, the woman, God knows, the woman would go through some changes. And it would be, anyway, let me not go to that point. But the fact remains, friends, what can we do about it? So the man end up being infidel. He do something or he see another woman. And sometimes, unfortunately, it's another brother's wife. Two people consulting each other about their problem with trust, with their vulnerability. Guess what happened? The devil find himself in that, you know, and causes the two to click, because the woman is saying her husband, the sister is telling the elder, you know, how bad her husband, the brother in the church, is treating her, and he's not the best provider, spiritual, you know, all kind of things, or maybe he's not even making time for her. That same elder is not getting attention at home. His wife is going through the changes. Here goes an opportunity to tell that person that comes to him for counseling, for advice, with all her vulnerability, exposing herself. It opened a door that for advantage should be taken off, because he is of need, and the devil can use that opening for him to say, hey, you know, my wife don't do certain things for me anymore. My wife don't sleep with me anymore. I sleep in the other room, or I can't even touch my wife at night. And there, bam, the click happened. The need of that woman, right? He can fulfill it. And the need of that, of him, the woman, she can fulfill it. So the two of them click. And then we have a mess in our church, in our community. Essinga parle la vérité. Ça c'est la vérité for all. That's what happens. Now, some of you women, you don't even want the man to touch you. It's not right. What do you expect? Listen, sisters, I know that there are changes taking place on both sides. It happened. But God will hold you accountable. The man may not make it. He may not make it to heaven, because if he sin and does not repent of his sin, he may not make it. But if you are the cause that led him to this way, and because of your selfishness, thinking of yourself, when you got married, it was not your body, it's your. You get that? It's not your need, it's your need. It's not just about how you feel. You understand? It's also about your partner too. And sitting down and try to work these things out. If you don't do that, you're going to lose your marriage. You might lose your salvation and you might cause your spouse to lose his salvation. The devil is using that in the last days. Now, I'm talking to you serious because the fact is, you see, a man's weakness and downfall from the beginning have always been a woman. In the Garden of Eden, appetite and women. Because our weakness, you come from us, our rib, from our side. We can't live without you all. No, I'm being honest. The world, we can, there's no babies, no children, no multiplication, no growth without a woman. All what a man is doing is to please the woman, to attract the woman. You get what I'm saying? So you have something to do. You ought to meet your husband somewhere halfway. He's trying. He comes home. He wash dishes. You know, some men, we have some good men, you know. He knows that both of your work, he get home before you. He cook the food already. He iron your clothes because he don't want you to burn out. He a plan. Months you ain't give him nothing. Because of how you feel. If you initiate, you don't always do things because you always feel like doing it. You do things sometimes because you know it's the right thing to do. And even if you don't have the desire, how about submitting to him? Not in a way that will hurt you and cause you pain. Like I've discussed with you, there are many things that can be used. If the penetration is painful, use some lubricant. You could go to the pharmacist. You could use some coconut oil as a lubricant. You lubricate the vagina, lubricate the man penis, and then you could have safe penetration without blistering, you know, and let him enjoy himself. He's yours. You don't want him to go out there and catch something. There's so many diseases this is. He may catch something. Now, men, this is not an excuse or a reason to go out there. But I'm just saying, let us be balanced somewhere, somehow. Es is aga pesiens. 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Just a tea break. 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
8: Anything.
9: What? I would never tell Jamal that. 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When Jamal upsets me, I take two deep breaths before I speak to him firmly but respectfully. He will make mistakes. He's just a child.
10: 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This message is brought to you by UNICEF and this station.
4: Okay, thank you so much.

Try to eat food that is rich in calcium, like a lot of greens, you know, make those changes, increase those things. Maintain your weight. So sometimes you see as the woman goes through that, she, you know, start putting in a lot of weight, and there's some things that can make matters worse for you. Even for the hot flashes and those things can make it worse for you. Eat a lot of fruits and vegetables, your diet, you know, and then you have certain foods that you want to steer, certain alcohol, using a lot of high spices and coffee and those things. You want to try to cut back on those things, because these things, they can significantly affect your body and make it worse. So you want to be in the best of shape. You know, try to go, you could join a gym or exercise regularly. You know, there's some foods that are high in plant estrogen. They call it phytoestrogen foods. And those foods, you know, you can increase them in your diet. Foods like soy product, like soy beans and tofu, you know, and those things, flax seeds, you know, sesame seeds and beans. Increase those things, or we call it linseeds, you know. Increase those things in your diet, and this can help you. You know, just recently we start bringing, I got some, well, we have some, I bought some for myself, and I put some in the store to sell organic soybean, GMO-free, from the Rasta ladies up at, you know, and this, you could use that, and this can drink a lot of water to keep your body hydrated. You know, super bon chai glow, less flash la vinegar, please show a lot, you know. Try to cut down on sugar, you know, try to eat your meals, your proper meals, not eating between meals. Those simple lifestyle changes. And there's some natural supplement, you know, that can be very helpful, which I'll mention. Stress is another contributing factor. Now, husband, if you know that, you know, your wife is going through changes, try to work in a way. And if there is need to have a mediator, you know, a counselor to help you. Now, you know, most time this may not be the subject. It might be the person's behavior, which is the symptom of the cause. But I think counselors now need to take note, and then in addressing the issues that affect the relationship, you know, you could look at the person and ask the relevant question as to the changes that the body is going through based on the age of that individual, or she may have a certain type of surgery of removing the entire womb, ovary, everything. You know, this can lead to that, and then try to work with the husband and the wife or the family in terms of making the adjustment, you know, mentally to prepare them, you know, for what is going on. And many people not aware of what is going on. They go through the motion. And, you know, sometimes others would think that the spouse is seeing somebody else. If you work in the hotel industry, you start going through that, you work in night shift, and you start behaving this way, your husband will think that you've been cheating on him. And as a result of that, guess what happens? It will cause serious problem, because all of a sudden you don't want your husband, you don't want him to touch you, your mood change, your attitude change. That just automatically seems like somebody who does not want to be in that relationship and seeing somebody else. So you have to be very careful with that. All right. The other one, some natural supplements you could use, things like the black cohosh is very good. There have been some studies on it. They found that black cohosh is very effective, especially to alleviate hot flashes, you know, and things like red clover. Ellen White, when she was of age, a certain age, she said she drink a little cup of white clover tea at night, and that helps, because the study shows that the isoflavone supplements that

0: that is found, sorry, in the red clover also help much with the hot flashes. There are other supplements that many have, you know, you could use, like things like kava, you know, some good probiotic with prebiotic, you know, all of those things, zonquine. These have shown, but things like evening primrose, which is something that is huge and well known. These are some of the things that the woman can use to help to regulate and balance. Now, I have something for you, sisters. Stay tuned, listen, you know. So, just want you to know that the line is open, 452-1011. So, lani ba gay ou sa servi ki ken do, ki sen de madame lan pil, pou sa ouen de, pou sa santi koy diferan. 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Vitamin se biz la, especially B6. E bon, e ka iz... menopause. But sa mwen ka rekomande pli ba ou, sa se vitamin B. We have a liquid of vitamin B complete, not B complex, B complete. And the B complete is much better because it has, the potency is much greater than the B complex. So with the B complete, you know, you can use that. It has all the B's that we could talk about, like the B from B1 to B2, 3, 4, 5, 6. It has all the B12s in it. And this helps a lot. So the vitamins, multivitamins, it helps with the adrenal gland, you know. And that is something you want to consider. Now, okay, Mimi, real bagel, I know. I have a call. Praise you, yeah?
1: Yeah, good morning, Brother Peter.
0: Blessings.
1: Yeah, I just called to say thanks because this program was great. And I understand this, because we have had, I'm calling from Antigua. I'm a Lucian, I'm Adventist. I listen to you every Wednesday.
0: Thank you.
1: And from last week, I was looking forward for this week because you say you would have come this week to finish up. But it's a great program because if a man don't fully understand woman, and that's what we have to seek to understand lady, because we wire differently and God created us from the inside differently. But we need to understand the lady, because if not, we're going to always have this mess up relationship when this thing happens, because it's something that has to happen. It will happen, and we need to understand ladies. And it's a great program and I love it, but I just wish one of these days you will talk about hemorrhoid. That is not, I'm not saying you have to, but I just wish that would happen one of these days.
0: Oh, I've done program on hemorrhoid several times, but it's something to consider. Do another part of it. I could do that in the future.
1: Okay, okay, bless you. But I give what thanks for you, because you given such wonderful program. Even the devotion, I mean, it was a blast, and I enjoyed it. I just sitting down and shaking my head, and I give what thanks for you. God bless you, brother.
0: Thank you, bro. God bless and see you, man. Thanks for the call. Stay safe,
1: okay.
0: Yeah?
1: Yeah.
0: All right. Bye-bye.
1: Yeah, bye.
0: Mm-hmm. Yeah. Okay. So, vitamin C is great. We have the vitamin C. Praise, yeah?
2: Good morning, Peter. How are you?
0: I'm doing good.
2: Yeah, good program this morning.
0: Thank you.
2: Somebody asked me a question. Let me ask you. The question is, women have menopause also.
0: Oh, it's called andropause.
2: Andropause?
0: Andropause.
2: Andropause?
0: Yeah, so I have to do another part for the men.
2: Okay, I can't wait for it.
0: Yeah.
2: Thank you.
0: God bless.
2: Okay.
0: Yeah, so vitamin C, vitamin E, is good. You want high dosage of vitamin E up to 400, at least once or twice a day, 800 for the day. Very good. It really helps with the hot flashes, because the hot flashes on some women is really, try to use your multivitamin, your vitamin C. And, praise you, yeah?
3: Good morning, Brother Taylor.
0: Good morning to you.
3: Bravo, bravo. Good show.
0: God be praised.
3: What I appreciate about your show is that you are starting spiritual, and then you are giving the healing, I want to ask about the red clover. Is it, a purple bird, send a purple bird?
0: No, it's red. A lot of people bring that purple thing. And then they use it as bitter. Red clover is not bitter. So people have been, I don't know if it's a type of red clover they're using, but what we use or what we sell, it's not a bitter red clover. I was in Tennessee. You'd see about an acre of red clover flowers, nice red kind of pink.
3: Because, I bought some from the shop and it looked like the same. I have it in my yard. It's looking like the same thing that
0: it,
3: I bought in the.
0: It may look like the same. It may not be the same, okay. Because when you taste yours might be bitter, and then
3: it's not bitter.
0: Okay. Well, if it's the same, that doesn't mean we don't have it here. Uh-huh. But a lot of people have brought it to me. So what you could do, go online and Google it, uh-huh. And then look at don't look at just the flower itself. Look at the leaf also.
3: Yeah.
0: Understand.
3: When I bought it, when I checked the leaf, I think the leaf is the same as what I have.
0: Okay, well, if you're sure about that, if you're not sure, yeah, leave it alone. Because I see a lot of people drinking. People bring dandelion, it's not dandelion, and people drinking a lot of things. And what we don't know, it may not kill you, mm-hmm. but we don't know the side effect of certain toxic some of this plant may carry.
3: Okay.
0: You know, not because it's a plant, it may not be toxic in some ways. So you want to, you know, the caution for using herbs is to be certain that what you're taking is what it is.
3: Yeah.
0: Because remember, in the Bible, the sons of the prophet go and take the herbs.
3: Yeah.
0: And then he called to Elijah, that son of man, there's death in the pot.
3: Yeah.
0: Because there was a strange one he didn't know well.
3: Yeah.
0: And he put it, and that one would have killed all the prophet. But Elijah neutralizes it with another herb. So just be... If you know what you have, if you don't know, stick to what you know. Make sense?
3: Yes, thank you.
0: Thank you.
3: Have a good.
0: Bye-bye. Yeah. The other thing is, I have something called Women Change. This one, our physician that prescribing it to the patient. Praise you, yeah?
4: Hi. Good morning, Bert Taylor. Yeah, I just want to say... it's a wonderful program, Brother Taylor, and they need to know more about that, because there is no indication on child.
0: Hold on. Close on your radio.
4: They need to know more about that, because there is no indication. But là où connaît, là où indiqué, ou qu'il savent manier pour ça, traiter madame ou traiter ma ou. 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Shai Bai, I'm not connect as a Catholic. I'm not connect, and I'm going to talk to you from the church, from the life, I'm going to talk to you. Because I'm not going to talk to you, I'm not going to connect to you. Now, and then, I'm going to have a group to connect to you. And then, when you invite you, you can't come. But from... ou ka wè an shy from, c'est pour ça yo ka di from te majority. 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
0: thank you all right so I would say men, yeah, with, that's true. But then, you see, the forum, women have always have more support. And sometimes, you know, when a man talk, he's been made fun of. And then, you know, men would just rather to keep things to themselves than, and the woman, say, if a woman don't have any more sexual desire, she just open up and say it. Now, if a man say he's not having an erection, he's been laughed at and looked down at. So he can just go and say it. But a woman would walk and say, I have no desire. You know, I don't feel for sex. I don't even want to talk about, oh, yo, moi-même, pas même parler about ça, ça, mon pas ça point ça, marie-moi là, il toujours v'lant bagay, moi-même pas ça, d'élexa. A man can do that. When a man will not do that openly, but he could talk to somebody and seek for help. And I agree we need to have, and that's what the family life is trying to do. So the women change is the boss. Yeah. Yes. Praise you, Andrea.
5: Yes. Good morning, Brother Taylor.
0: Blessings.
5: Program Tala Unia is a good program. Especially living for menopause, madam, et monsieur. I don't want to say that it's a tough for power, but that's a good program. I believe it's a good program. It's a program that we can truly make. We can imagine a good create a program, but for she Tala Unia is a good she. That's a decade. Ek, an chay se problem lan tou nou ka ale fwa. 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
0: Ou ma wete jele, le mwa ka fini la.
5: Ok, bay mana pod sa la. 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
0: Merci, merci.
5: Bon Dieu, ben oui.
0: Merci. 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Ok, so, merci, Léa Hauvé. Women change. That, it's a liquid supplement. And what it has in it, I think we're the only ones selling. And, you could get it at our health store. This work wonders. You know, and, our physician who've used it, who recommend it because it's all natural. It helps with the hot flashes, the night sweat, the mood swing. It helps with to increase the woman energy. It has all these things in it. The black cohosh, the dongquine, the red clover, the chisberry, which we call the vitex, the wild yam root. You know, it has the pomegranate seeds in it. It has the B6, the B12, the folate. Folic acid and much more. It helps to support the woman hormone. Listen, friends, sisters, do the best you can. Your life that you have, it belongs to God. But then now you're in a relationship, you're married. There is need both sides. There's your need and your husband's need. Don't neglect your responsibility as a female. Try to meet the man halfway. Have discuss. Listen. Ask him how he feel. Let him know how you feel when you're not well. Tell him what you're going through. You know, and an understanding party would get it. Anyway, friends, God bless you. Thank you for your time, your calls. I appreciate you much. And I'll see you next week, same time, same place. What I want you to know is that, listen, if you need a consultation, sorry, and you need to visit any of our products, you could check us out at the Better Living Health Store, corner Shosi and Miko Street, or our other branch on Brazil Street, or call us at 715-8038. 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

It was August the 12th, 1990, when Sue Hendrickson found what turned out to be the largest ever T-Rex skeleton discovered in South Dakota. It was said Sue the T-Rex was 65 million years old. But that's unlikely, given that the Earth is only 6,000 years old. There's a ton of evidence for that. And soft tissue has been found in dino fossils. Not possible if they were millions of years old. Sue's bones were found all jumbled up. Scientists say that they were covered up by water and mud soon after Sue's death, preventing other animals from scattering the bones and causing the bones to be all mixed up. You don't have to believe those who contradict the Bible. God says, in the beginning, God created. First words of the Bible. You can believe a secular scientist, or you could believe the word of God. No contest. Trust God every time. John Bradshaw, It Is Written.

And it's now 6 minutes after 11 o'clock. You were just listening there to a rebroadcast of our Health for Today program, part two of the effects of menopause in relationships. Be sure to join us on Sunday. We'll have a repeat for that if you missed it. And of course, you can join us next Wednesday, God willing, for another program. It is now time for the verse and thought for today. This morning's verse comes from Isaiah 40, verse 11. And it says, "He shall feed his flock like a shepherd. He shall gather the lambs with his arm and carry them in his bosom, and shall gently lead those that are with young."

0: Again, the verse for today, he shall feed his flock like a shepherd. He shall gather the lambs with his arm and carry them in his bosom and shall gently lead those that are with young. Isaiah 40, verse 11. Our thought for today comes from Design Pages, page 493. It says there are Christians who think and speak altogether too much about the power of Satan. They think of their adversary. They pray about him. They talk about him. And he looms up greater and greater in their imagination. It is true that Satan is a powerful being, but thank God we have a mighty Savior who cast out the evil one from heaven. Satan is pleased when we magnify his power. Why not talk of Jesus? Why not magnify his power and his love? Why not? And that's a thought for today, a beautiful thought, a centering thought. I'll read it again. It says there are Christians who think and speak altogether too much about the power of Satan. They think of their adversary. They pray about him. They talk about him. And he looms up greater and greater in their imagination. It is true that Satan is a powerful being, but thank God we have a mighty Savior who cast down the evil one from heaven. Satan is pleased when we magnify his power. Why not talk of Jesus? Why not magnify his power and his love? That is something that we really ought to do. And if we're doing it, I've noted it. It has happened. You know, he's talking about how what he's capable of doing, what he has done. And we need to talk a little bit more and exalt Christ more. Because yes, attacks come through. He hurts us. He does a lot of things. But Jesus is more powerful. Jesus is winning. God the Father is winning. Hearts are being converted daily. People are being saved daily. Jesus is being glorified daily. Let's talk a lot more about the love of Jesus, the power and the might of Jesus. To destroy him, to crush him, to fight him. Yeah, let's do that. Up next, Lifeline Production, It's All Money. And then we have all our Financial Matters program coming up at 10 past today. 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
5: 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Every dollar saved is progress made. Remember that. The third tip is meal plan and prepare ahead. It saves money, reduces waste, and keeps you from expensive last-minute choices. Philippians chapter 4 and verse 13 says that I can do all things through Christ who strengthens me.
4: I am Aletta St. Omer, and this has been Financial Matters. Thank you so much for listening.

And that was Melinda Watts featuring Jay Moss with the song Available to You. We're now 19 minutes after 11 o'clock. The lines are open. You can call 452-1011 or use the WhatsApp line 461-9647 to request your songs. We're now taking this one from Josie Burgoyne in Heaven's Eyes.

privilege of prayer. Steps to Christ, page 100. Keep your wants, your joys, your sorrows, your cares, and your fears before God. You cannot burden Him. You cannot worry Him. He who numbers the hairs of your head is not indifferent to the wants of His children. The Lord is very pitiful and of tender mercy. His heart of love is touched by our sorrows and even by our utterances of them. Take to Him everything that perplexes the mind. Nothing is too great for Him to bear. For He holds up worlds. He rules over all the affairs of the universe. Nothing that in any way concerns our peace is too small for Him to notice. There is no chapter in our experience too dark for Him to read. There is no perplexity too difficult for Him to unravel. No calamity can befall the least of His children. No anxiety harass the soul. No joy cheer. No sincere prayer escape the lips of which our Heavenly Father is unobservant, or in which He takes no immediate interest. He healeth the broken in heart and bindeth up their wounds. The relations between God and its soul are as distinct and full as though there were not another soul upon the earth to share His watch care, not another soul for whom He gave His beloved Son.

I heard a great description of worship, that worship is just giving the Lord all of your attention. It's setting aside everything else that distracts you and that we think about. I love getting to worship the Lord with you, getting to come into His presence. And as we

sometimes all it takes is 1 hour in his presence to reset everything. Matthew 11:28 says, "Come unto me, all ye that labor and are heavy laden,

0: God is love.
1: He that loveth not God, for God is love. 1 John 4 verse 8.
0: The law is love.
1: Therefore, as by the offense of one judgment came upon all men to condemnation, even so by the righteousness of one the free gift came upon all men unto justification of life. Romans 5 verse 8.

And it is now 11:45, time for us to take a look at our devotional thought today. This morning's thought is entitled, Honor, Worship and Accept God. The text is from Revelation 14, 6 and 7. It says, Then I saw another angel flying in the midst of heaven, having the everlasting gospel to preach to those who dwell on the earth, to every nation, tribe, tongue and people, saying with a loud voice, Fear God and give glory to Him, for the hour of His judgment has come, and worship Him who made heaven and earth, the sea and the springs of water. The first angel announces the preaching of the gospel to the inhabitants of the earth, a global proclamation reaching every nation, tribe, tongue and people. As an ambassador of God, it is a privilege to be part of this great evangelistic movement wherever you are, so that everyone may know Christ is coming soon. But he also warns about three important matters: fearing God, the arrival of His judgments, and worshipping Him. One could write a separate reflection on each point, but the essential truth is that when you acknowledge God as the creator and ruler of all nations in every age, you worship Him, because apart from Him, there is no other. The second angel announces the fall of one of God's greatest enemies, the beast that rises from the sea, which did whatever it pleased in defaming and blaspheming His name. It killed and persecuted God's children, but its hour will come, and God will bring it down so that it can never rise again. The third angel pronounces judgment against the beast and against all who worship it. Those who will be tormented with fire and brimstone in the presence of the holy angels and the Lamb, to be destroyed forever. This third angel's warning reminds you that if anyone worships the beast and receives its mark on their forehead or hand, they will also be tormented and suffer eternal death. The convenience of worshipping the beast may avoid persecution and perhaps temporary death at the hands of men, but it results in falling into the hands of the Almighty, whose punishment is eternal. Ultimately, the pomp and apparent splendor of human power are nothing. They vanish before the presence of the Lord of Lords, Christ Jesus. Dear friend, the message of the three angels is a warning to every sincere child of God. Honoring, worshiping, and accepting God as the creator of all things puts you on the right side. When everything comes to an end, God's children will be on the right side. When everything comes to an end, God's children will be victorious because they trusted in Jesus Christ, the Lord of all things in the universe. Come to Jesus and accept Him as your God. Come to His throne of grace. Amen. Wonderful thought for today. Honor, worship, and accept God. Lovely summary there on the three angels' messages. A very important message to the world. The last one. And we ought to heed the messages from God for us in these last days. And God is always extending this invitation to us.

to worship him. Protect yourself. Do not take the mark of the beast. Do not pledge Sunday as a holy day in rebellion and violation of God's law. Choose him. Because whatever punishment mankind may be meting out, or if you don't stick with us, if you don't follow our traditions and our laws, we're going to lock you up. We're going to kill you. This is your property. You know, terrible things are going to happen to you. Jesus tells us rightly, don't be afraid of those that can kill the body. That's the most that they can do. That's it. That is it. But if Jesus, body and soul are in danger, and God is offering us eternal life, that we need not die. So whatever punishment man may put out to us, just like Jesus in his younger years, we read in our devotion this morning that his family withdrew their love from him. I'm guessing as his siblings, you know, they punish him and, you know, ridicule him and ostracize him because you chose God's law and God's word above everything else. That's it. But Jesus was accepted of the Father. Jesus is now glorified above everything and everyone else because of what he did here. So if you want to enjoy the glory, if you want to enjoy the joy, you want to enjoy eternity, you want to enjoy all the love of God the Father and the rest of the universe, then we gotta stick with him. We gotta tough it out. Romans 8:17 says, and if children, so 16 says, the Spirit itself beareth witness with our spirit that we are the children of God. And if children, then heirs, heirs of God, and joint heirs with Christ. If so be that we suffer with him, that we may be also glorified together. And I'm looking forward to that. You are a child of God. He created you. He redeemed you. You are his. You just have to accept now and live that life with him. You'll go through some suffering, yes. You'll go through some hardship, yes. That's what Jesus lived. We can't expect to live a different life. But because we suffer with him, we shall also be joint heirs together with him and join the glory with him as well. Joint heirs, brethren. Joint heirs. That's what the Bible teaches us. That's what God is promising us. Thank you so much for listening today. Be sure to join me tomorrow, same time, for another devotional thought. This one taken from our devotional book, By His Grace, for today's date, August 12th. It's now 8 minutes before 12 o'clock. At 12 today, we have the media news. We'll take in the reading from Revelation 14, 6 to 12, then some music until 12 today. Praise FM reminds you of the three angels' messages recorded in Revelation 14, verses 6 to 12. It says, and I saw another angel fly in the midst of heaven, having the everlasting gospel to preach unto them that dwell on the earth, and to every nation, and kindred, and tongue, and people, saying with a loud voice, fear God, and give glory to him, for the hour of his judgment is come, and worship him that made heaven, and earth, and the sea, and the fountains of waters. And there followed another angel, saying, Babylon is fallen, that great city, because she made all nations drink of the wine of the wrath of her fornication. And the third angel followed them, saying with a loud voice, if any man worship the beast and his image, and receive his mark in his forehead or in his hand, the same shall drink of the wine of the wrath of God, which is poured out to that mixture into the cup of his indignation. And he shall be tormented with fire and brimstone in the presence of the holy angels and in the presence of the Lamb. And the smoke of their torment ascendeth up for ever and ever. And they have no rest, day nor night, who worship the beast and his image, and whosoever receiveth the mark of his name. Here is the patience of the saints. Here are they that keep the commandments of God and the faith of Jesus.

Pleasant afternoon to you. Welcome to Praise FM's Midday News for today, Wednesday, August 12, 2026. I'm Karen Perino. Here are the headlines in the local, regional and international news. In local news, Agriculture Minister reacts as egg shortage hits in Lucia. In regional news, PM Terence Drew named number one OECS leader by Real Entertainment Network. In international news, Israeli settlers besieging Palestinian families in West Bank Village. The details of these stories coming after this.

0: I heard about Storm Surge on TV, but didn't really know what it was.
1: I found wiped us out. The sea swept away everything. All gone.
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0: Welcome back, and now for the news in detail. Agriculture Minister Lisa Jahawir says better coordination between the Ministry of Agriculture and local poultry farmers is needed to prevent another egg shortage like the one now affecting supermarket shelves in St. Lucia. For over a month, shoppers have found empty or nearly empty shelves at several supermarkets. Speaking to reporters outside Parliament on Tuesday, August 11th, Jahawir acknowledged the problem and said the ministry had contacted farmers to see how it could help. However, she explained that by then, some farmers had already chosen to replace their chickens. She said this decision affected local egg production. She says, "We reached out to the egg farmers to see what other support the ministry could have provided, but they had already decided to turn over their chickens at that point in time," Jahawir said. The minister said this situation shows the need for stronger communication between producers and the government, especially as St. Lucia works to expand domestic food production. Asked how similar shortages could be prevented in the future, the minister said there would be more open conversations with the farmers and that producers need to maintain a closer relationship with the ministry. She said this is particularly important now that we have our agenda for expansion of our food sector and our ultimate goal of achieving self-sufficiency. Jahawir made it clear that the government does not plan to get directly involved in commercial egg production. She says the government doesn't want to invest in hatcheries. They don't want to go into production because they have several farmers that are doing this on a large scale. Instead, she said the government's role is to set policies that help production and to support farmers when needed. She also pointed out that many people involved in egg production are not registered with the Ministry of Agriculture, describing registration as one of the tasks the ministry must address going forward. The minister encouraged existing and prospective poultry farmers to work with the ministry's extension officers and technical personnel who can offer guidance and help them become registered. She also noted that registration lets farmers access government incentives and benefits available to the agriculture sector. If you want to be a registered farmer, so you can benefit from government incentives, the concessions that are available for your sector, I advise strongly that farmers get registered, Jahawir said. She clarified that there is no government policy stopping farmers from selling directly to supermarkets or other distributors. She said agreements with individual farmers are up to the retailers, including any standards and inspections they require. Jahawir stressed that registration becomes particularly important when producers require government assistance following major disruptions. If anything happens on a large scale, government needs to provide support. Government would ultimately provide support to persons who, of course, are registered. In regional news, Prime Minister Dr. Terence Drew has been ranked as the number one leader in the Organization of Eastern Caribbean States, the OECS, by the Real Entertainment Network. Dr. Drew took office as Prime Minister of St. Kitts and Nevis on the 6th of August 2022. The statement attributed the recognition to his regional and international profile, citing advocacy for sustainable development, healthcare, climate resilience, renewable energy, and Caribbean cooperation. The statement also pointed to policy changes made under his administration over the past 4 years, including a 39% increase to the minimum wage from EC $360 to EC $500 per week, and an 8% salary increase for public servants. Free tuition at the Clarence Fitzroy Bryant College and a reduction in student loan interest from 9% to 5% were also cited, along with programs including Lift and Aspire, aimed at supporting families and children. According to the statement, more than 900 homes have been built, are under construction, or are advancing through the government's housing program since 2022. The proportion of the population with access to 24-hour water service reportedly rose from approximately 24% to approximately 70% between August 2022 and July 2026, the statement said, attributing the increase to new wells, pipelines and pumping infrastructure, along with Bastia desalination project, which is designed to produce up to 2 million gallons of water per day. The statement also cited a sharp decline in homicides, expanded healthcare services, including additional specialists and ambulance capacity, and continued investment in tourism, agriculture, fisheries, manufacturing, and renewable energy under Dr. Drew's leadership. The Real Entertainment Network was described in the statement as an independent, non-partisan, and non-political organization. Its methodology for ranking OECS leaders was not detailed in the release. And in international news, Israeli settlers have been besieging two Palestinian families in their homes in the occupied West Bank since Sunday, with the families saying their supplies were running out and rights groups urging the authorities to step in. On Wednesday, Israeli security forces were reported to have withdrawn from the Jewish settler outpost in the village of Kusra near Nablus following clashes with a crowd of extremist settlers. About a dozen settlers are said to remain at the site. After the Palestinian homeowners made their initial report to the Israeli army, the first soldiers who arrived at the scene were filmed praying with the settlers. The Abu Ridi and Hassan families have been posting on social media, appealing for help after their water and power supplies were cut off and their food stocks ran low. The latest developments come as a top UN official told the Security Council in New York on Tuesday that the West Bank is at breaking point. All settlers are illegal under international law. Outposts are set up without official Israeli authorization. Palestinian security camera footage shows settlers tearing down a wall outside the Abu Ridi family's home on Sunday evening and using the stones to block the road. This left seven people, including two young girls, unable to leave their homes, while other Palestinians could not reach them. They live in what is known as Area B, part of the West Bank under Palestinian administrative control and Israeli security control. Posting on Facebook, Kwasi Abu Ridi said the situation was critical, especially as we are completely isolated. He wrote, "We are living in our own home, on our own land, and we are asking for nothing more than the right to live safely and with dignity." Aisha Hassan told Reuters the settlers had tried to break the gate to the house and started throwing stones at us, cursing and insulting us. She said her family was dying of fear, extremely terrified. On Monday, Israeli settlers blocked Israeli journalists from left-leaning Haaretz newspaper from trying to reach the Palestinian properties. The reporter said Israeli soldiers at the scene refused to help them when their car was blocked for 2 hours. They were told the area was a closed military zone. However, the order was not enforced on the settlers. A day later, the Israeli human rights group Yesh Din urgently appealed to the head of the Israeli military's central command for the army to protect the besieged residents, evacuate the settlers' outposts, and hold the settlers accountable. Late on Tuesday, a Palestinian ambulance was finally allowed to reach the families, delivering food and taking one child away for medical treatment. At about the same time, the Israeli Defense Forces put out a statement condemning the establishment of the new outpost. It said that entering and seizing Palestinian homes was illegal, reprehensible, and unacceptable activity. When the head of its central command, Major General Avi Bluth, and other senior officers arrived at the scene early on Wednesday, they are said to have met residents and voiced their grave concern. Afterwards, Palestinian security camera video shared with the BBC showed confrontations between Israeli soldiers and border police and a large crowd of settlers. The security forces used tear gas and stun grenades. In other footage, the Israeli forces appear to have confiscated the canopy under which the settlers were sheltering while leaving their other equipment. Border police forces evacuated the tent and are working to evacuate the civilians who were staying there. The incident is still ongoing, the IDF stated. It said it was decided that disciplinary action would be taken against the security personnel involved, who were documented at the site several days ago. The Palestinian village mayor, Abdel Azim Wadi, told the BBC that local residents had seen a clear and sustained pattern of targeting Kressa. Last month, a newly completed mosque was set on fire, with graffiti in Hebrew sprayed nearby. That settler attack was one of many that followed on from an incident in the Palestinian village of Tal. After Israeli settlers attacked Tal, it triggered an escalation in which 6 people were killed. 4 Palestinians and 2 Israeli soldiers, one of whom acted as a security coordinator for a nearby Israeli settlement. In July, settlers also surrounded a Palestinian home in the village of Jalud, near Kresra, for more than 2 weeks. Afterwards, the owners fled and settlers took over the property, where they remain until now. Settler violence has reached unprecedented levels, the UN's Deputy Special Coordinator for the Middle East Peace Process, Ramiz Alakbarov, told the Security Council in a briefing on Tuesday. He gave what he described as the sobering human toll and mentioned that the Nablus governorate, in particular, had been hit hard recently by violence. According to the UN's figures, 76 Palestinians, including 18 children, have been killed in the West Bank this year by Israeli forces or settlers. At the same time, 3 Israelis, including 1 civilian, were killed in confrontations with Palestinians and in an alleged ramming attack by a Palestinian in the West Bank. Since January 2023, 123 Palestinian communities in the West Bank have experienced full or partial displacement, including 47 that have been entirely displaced, affecting more than 6,390 Palestinians, the UN says. It has registered that in 2026, about 3,800 Palestinians, nearly half of them children, have been displaced due to settler violence, demolitions and evictions. Speaking at the UN meeting, Israel's ambassador to the UN, Danny Danon, dismissed the idea that settlers were an obstacle to peace. He said that they would remain and continue to grow as his country had biblical, historic, and legal rights to the land. He said that the Security Council must understand a simple truth. We are not going anywhere. And if this has come to the end of our midday news for today, Wednesday, August 12, 2026, here's a recap of our headlines. In local news, Agriculture Minister reacts as egg shortage hits in Lusha. 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Thank you for joining me today for Praise FM's Midday News. I'm Karen Perrineau. Remember to share the good news of Jesus Christ today.
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5: 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It's a simple space. No pressure, no rush. Just the time to pause, reflect, and to reconnect with God together. 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Sometimes all it takes is 1 hour in His presence to reset everything. Matthew 11:28 says, "Come unto me, all ye that labor and are heavy laden, and I will give you rest."
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It is with profound sadness that we announce the passing of Mary Phyllis Williams Joseph, affectionately known as Miss Phyllis and Sister Williams. Mary Phyllis Williams Joseph was born on March 31st, 1935, to the late Lucia and William Willie. Originally from Mont Didon, she later resided in Grand Riviere, Grosley. She passed away at the OKEU Hospital on August 7th, 2026. She was 91 years old. Sister Williams was the wife of the late Saint-Pierre Joseph, better known as Venta, and the younger sister of the late Gregoriana Nen Morlouis and Gertrude Deda Williams of Mont Didon. She was blessed with 8 children, Sandra Williams and her daughter Rosie Williams, both deceased, Nigel Mervyn Williams, also deceased, and his children, Nigel Shane Williams, Bradley Williams, Kimberly Sashay Slay Williams, Leah Williams, Kellyanne Williams, and Nicole Williams and their families, also his wife, Deborah Williams. Hersha Marie, deceased, and her children, Dexter Marie, also deceased, and Jed Marie and family. Prisca Marlin Williams, deceased, and her children, Ron Broski Williams and family, and Marla Williams and their families. Timothy Willie, deceased, and his children, Carville Willie, Chetty Willie, Imran Willie, and Tessa Willie and their families. Priscilla Alexander Nee Williams and her children, Dr. Shanta Alexander, Chad Alexander, and Snard C.J. Alexander and their families. Also her husband Cyril Alexander and families. Pulcheria Teresa Willie and Shadrach Earl Williams and his daughter Ella Williams and family. Also left to mourn is her adopted son, Raymond James. Marie Phyllis Williams Joseph, also known as Sister Williams or Miss Phyllis, will also be lovingly remembered by her 21 great-grandchildren and one great-great-grandchild, too numerous to mention by name. Also left to mourn are members of her extended family, including the David and Tony Morlouis family, the Smith family, and the Jean-Baptiste family of Mont Didon, Sylvia Raphael, Tamer Williams, and Priscilla Ruffin. Special thanks are extended to her kind neighbors, Robert, Josephine, and their son, Kurt, who went above and beyond to show love and support to our family. Words cannot adequately express our gratitude. Also left to mourn are her friends from the Castries Seventh-day Adventist Church and her caregivers, especially Miss Margaret and Miss Claudina. The funeral service for the late Mary Phyllis Williams Joseph, also known as Miss Phyllis and Sister Williams, will be held at the Castries Seventh-day Adventist Church on High Street, Castries. The date and time will be provided in a subsequent broadcast. Everyone attending is invited to wear a touch of red in celebration of her life and memory. Her body now rests at Rambali's Funeral Parlor and will be cremated. The family respectfully requests no flowers or wreaths. The family also wishes to mourn in private following the funeral service. We thank everyone for their understanding, prayers, and continued support. May she rest in peace.

0: It is now 12:46. Let's take a look at the latest weather report supplied to us by the Met Office. This is the 12 noon report. Your forecaster today is Valanche's Descott. Present weather at Renora Airport is cloudy. Present weather at George Charles Airport is also cloudy. Present temperature at Renora Airport is 29 degrees Celsius or 84 degrees Fahrenheit. Last night's minimum temperature at Renora Airport was 27 degrees Celsius or 81 degrees Fahrenheit. The wind at Renora Airport is blowing from the east at 14 miles per hour or 22 kilometers per hour. Relative humidity at Renora Airport is 89%. Rainfall in the 24-hour period that ended at 8 a.m. today at Renora Airport Nil and at George Charles Airport 6.5 millimeters. Total rainfall for the month of August so far at Renora Airport 13.9 millimeters and at George Charles Airport 38.9 millimeters. The sun sets today at 6:27 p.m. and will rise tomorrow at 5:50 a.m. In the forecast for St. Lucia, valid for the next 24 hours, winds will be blowing from the east near 18 miles per hour or 30 kilometers per hour with occasional gusts. The weather, partly cloudy skies, becoming cloudy at times with a few showers. In the marine forecast for seas in a 25-mile or 40-kilometer radius from St. Lucia, Tazukashi's Harbor high at 4:02 p.m., low at 8:57 p.m. Tides of Ufor Bay high at 5:09 p.m., low at 10:24 p.m. Seas are moderate to locally rough with waves and northeast to easterly swells, 5 to 7 feet or 1.5 to 2.1 meters. Small craft operators and sea bathers are advised to exercise caution due to brisk winds and locally rough seas. In the forecast with the Lesser Antilles, partly cloudy to cloudy with some scattered showers and a chance of isolated thunderstorms. In the tropical weather outlook, moist and unstable conditions in the wake of a tropical wave will produce a few showers over the region during the forecast period. A plume of Saharan dust haze trailing the tropical wave is expected to reduce visibility and air quality over the Lesser Antilles from tomorrow, Thursday. A tropical wave several hundred miles southwest of Cabo Verde is producing disorganized activity. Conditions are forecast to be conducive for development into a tropical depression later this week as it moves west to west-northwest across the central Atlantic. Another area of disturbance also southwest of Cabo Verde is producing disorganized activity. The chance of further development is low over the next several days as it moves west to west-northwest across the central Atlantic. Interest in St. Lucia and the rest of the region should closely monitor this system. And this has been the latest weather news provided by the Met Office. Your forecaster this afternoon is Valanche's Descott. To get a repeat of this weather report or for an update on present weather conditions, please visit the St. Lucia weather page. The web address is met.gov.lc. The next weather report can be heard here at Praise FM Radio at 7:15 a.m.
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1: 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Today, music and the last day's deception. That's the title of the presentation with Pastor Scott Rotisma, Fadia, and Chad Cruzo. So be blessed, and I trust that you'll enjoy what you hear for the rest of this afternoon. Of course, our programming will be automated after that. At 2, we have the program Mind Your Business, a live broadcast at 4:30. We have the children's story, The Trial is the title. At 6, our presentation today is from Daniel Messer again, and that one is entitled Babylon is Fallen. At 9 o'clock tonight, we have the repeat of the lesson study from this morning, and 3ABN Radio takes over after that. So in between that time, we have some music, the Bible reading, health, medicine from a kitchen cabinet, lifeline production, financial matters, creation moments, and everywhere devotional. Thanks so much for listening to Praise FM this day. I'm going to leave you a little earlier because our sermon is 67 minutes long and we have a live program, so it needs to start on time. Thank you for being with me. Let's keep praying that we get the internet up and our connection back so we can broadcast further and further. People in their vehicles can hear us, people at work and other places. So any decision is missed. Such a bummer. And God will see us through. Thank you for listening to Praise FM this day. My name is Karen Byrne. Until we meet again, I pray that the God of all the heavens and the God of all the earth watch over us while we're absent one from another. I'll leave you with the sermon for this afternoon. God willing, I'll be with you tomorrow at 9, so please join me then.
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4: Our Father in Heaven, we thank you so much for the truths you have given to us. Lord, I pray that you would humble us to receive your message and hear your words clearly to our heart, right where we need to hear it. Father, if we need to be convicted as a people, as individuals, we pray for that. Even if it hurts, Lord, we want to hear what you have to say to us. In Jesus' name, amen. Music is everywhere in our culture today. From the ball game, to the worship service, the birthday party, the wedding celebration, the job site, the shopping mall, the restaurant, and the office. Everywhere we go, there is music. So is this an important topic to talk about or what? Now, I've got to say, of all six parts that we are going through at GYC, this is the one that's most difficult for me to talk about, personally. My name is Scott Rotisma, by the way, those of you who are new to the room. I teach Bible at Great Lakes Adventist Academy, and I've only been in the church for 5 years. Prior to being in the church, I had a rather sordid youth, and you can see on the screen a unfortunate image of yours truly in the band that I played in high school. Now, the most interesting thing about these images, and I'm going to spare you the sound of the music, but the most interesting thing about these images to me, I'm the one in the center with the black on. You see the grotesque looking makeup, and if I were to play the image of the band playing, it's obviously it's worldly. But this was at a church. This was actually at a Halloween party at a church, and this is the barn offsite and the church. And so I come to you not as somebody who has always had a disdain and distaste for worldly music. And I've always loved the pure, sacred, and holy and simple music of God. No, not so. Not so. God has had to do a work in me on this issue of music in a major, major way. From playing bass guitar in the band to being a Napster addict in college when you could download all the music you wanted for free on Napster, to today where God has recreated me in this area. Our text that we've been working with today is Romans 12, verse 2. Do not be conformed to the pattern of this world, but be transformed by the renewing of our mind. We need God to transform us in this area as well as, or maybe more importantly even, than some other areas. But when it came to my musical taste, it was all about my own style, my own way of doing it, my own preferences. And I'll be honest with you, music was an idol to me. I'm going to hand the floor over to Chad and Fadia Cruz, who have been presenting on this session with us as well.
5: All right. Is that working? Okay. Notice this quote right here. This is very interesting. Gospel workers, once again, as Scott and I grew up together, actually, I was in that picture with him. I was in the crowd as they were playing their music there. But it says this, but it is sometimes difficult to discipline the singers. Many want to do things after their own what? Style. But that's my style. They object to consultation and are impatient under leadership. Well, mature plans are needed in the service of God. Common sense is an excellent thing in the worship of the Lord. It's interesting that she says that you need common sense in the worship of the Lord, because we're at a point with music and styles that we, actually, there is no common sense anymore to a degree, but she says somehow we need common sense in that. But then notice what it says in the upper right-hand corner of the screen. It says music is the what? Idol, which many professed Sabbath-keeping Christians worship. Now, Scott said it, I can say the same thing. I used to live by music. Meaning the music of the world is, I almost didn't like being around anything if the music wasn't playing. Constantly having the music going, and now I wasn't a professed Sabbath keeper, I didn't even hardly know that there were Sabbath keepers on the planet, literally, but maybe Jews, but the point being that, can it be that we make an idol out of our music? And I think the answer is absolutely yes. Notice what it says in this next one. Sacred music is not congenial to their what? Taste. Sacred music, holy music, is not congenial. It doesn't fit with the taste of many people. And I was one of those people. That there was certain music that I did not like. I straight up didn't like it. And maybe some of you can say, oh, I feel the very same way. There, you don't like certain music. And the fact is because there's certain things that we have tasted that we liked. And so as a result, generally when we like certain things, it causes us not to like certain other things, right? If we have friendship with the world, we are enmity with God. And the fact is that sometimes we disdain the things of God. And I can tell you this. I would say, I went to a place called Mission College of Evangelism, which was in South Dakota 13 years ago. And when I went there, I did not go there as someone who enjoyed listening to hymns. I'll tell you that. And probably, I'll bet 80% of the young people that went there didn't enjoy listening to hymns. But virtually every one of us left enjoying hymns. You know why? Because most of us had a conversion experience while we were there, number one. And number two, people were singing it from their heart. Not like when you go to church and it's, once to every man. You know, just like a funeral dirge, right? And nobody likes to sing a funeral dirge, right? That's why they're at funerals, right? And so nobody likes to, and we can do that with good music. You can make good music terrible by the way in which it is played. Yes or no? Even good music can be made, and even our prophets said that, it can be made a burden. So the point being, but the fact is, the other area can be that we can make an idol out of music. I have a certain style. We're going to see some other quotes about style and music and see that this is something that is very important to us. Can there be differences and distinctions between music? Absolutely. But we can also make an idol out of our culture. I'm going to share with you very quickly about my culture. Many times we think it's a racial thing or something like this. Uh-uh. And people think, oh, that's old European. The music, my culture, The culture that I came from was driving down the road with my dad singing Highway to Hell. Literally, singing it together, both of us, singing Highway to Hell. That's my culture. And so do I say, well, because it's my culture that makes it good? No. You see the difference? That culture doesn't make something necessarily good, but it also doesn't make something necessarily bad. But there are distinctions, and there is sacred music, and there is certain music that is not sacred. Scott's going to be talking more about that, but Fadi is going to come up, and she's going to share with us here about Colossians chapter 3, verses 15 through 17.
6: First, I'll share a little something about taste of music. As I told you before, I grew up in the church, and you know, I heard all the music and everything, but the world was always pulling me, remember? And it first started with media, television, and I was always being pulled that way. And the Lord started to work on my heart, and I started to slowly, you know, work my way to more religious things, but I wanted to do it my way. And so I started listening to Christian radio, you know, in the car, Christian music. And it kind of went along with the music I was already listening to. And so it was okay. And, you know, I was listening to that stuff, and I could sing along and dance along in the car when I was, you know, but I'm dancing for Jesus, right? And so that's what I would do. And one of my friends had invited me to a weekend concert. It was a world tour. It's a Christian weekend concert, and they have all these different Christian bands, popular Christian bands, which I won't name the names right now, but they were all there that weekend. And it started on Friday, and it went, you know, Friday, Saturday, Sunday, the whole weekend. So Friday night, you know, we come in. It started early in the morning on Friday and went all the way through the day into the night. And by Friday night, you know, the one band after the other after the other. Friday night, all the bands were on stage together and just started doing one song after another, got the crowd all stirred up. And we all started dancing. And this is all Christian music, right? We all started dancing and singing. And by the end, I kid you not, they were playing completely secular music, completely secular music, and they were all dancing and nobody was singing anymore. And it was just, we were dancing and dancing and dancing. This was at a Christian concert. And at the end, there was nothing that was glorifying to God. We were all just dancing together and, you know, jumping up and down and doing all this kind of stuff to the point where the cops had to come and tell us to turn it down. This was at a Christian concert, and there was nothing Christian about it, but they started us off with Christian themes, right? But by the end, and these are bands that some of you may know, that were there, and we were just partying like everybody else, and it was stuff I would hear in the clubs that we were totally playing right there and everybody dancing together, and some of the girls dancing with the guys that were, you know, I'm sure married to somebody else. You know, these are famous people that in the Christian, all dancing up there. And at the time I was so into it, it didn't hit me. Not until I went home and after the whole weekend, and I thought, that was a Christian concert I went to? And it just hit me. It like drew me back to where I was trying to get out of. And I'm not here to put anybody down. You know, some people taper or do whatever. I'm not here to put anybody's experience down. But I'm just saying that sometimes we think we can substitute something and add Christian to it, and it'll pull us, you know, towards God. But in my situation, it didn't. And it took me a lot longer to leave that. And praise the Lord, I was also able to go to Mission College, and we sang hymns, and we loved it. And you see young people excited and happy and glowing. And if you're not having that experience, it's not the music that's the problem. I promise you. It's not the music that's a problem if you're not enjoying those hymns. You heard Chad in an earlier talk say that the Bible is not naturally liked, correct? We don't naturally like it. Same thing happens with the sacred music. We don't naturally like it. Our flesh likes the things that excite the blood and excite the nerves. But it's the sacred music that touches the heart. And our minds can be riveted to God's word at those times. But let's see what the Bible says here. I talked about how at the end of that concert, God was not being glorified. At the end of that first night of the concert, God was not being glorified. Here in Colossians 3, verse 15 through 17, it says, "And let the peace of God rule in your hearts, to the which also ye are called in one body, and be thankful. Let the word of Christ dwell in you richly in all wisdom, teaching and admonishing one another in psalms and hymns and spiritual songs, singing with what? Grace in your heart to the Lord." Grace is by the Spirit of the Lord, right? "And whatsoever you do in word or deed, do all to the name of the Lord Jesus, giving thanks to God and the Father by him." Music is to glorify God. That's what it's there for. And mind you, everything you see in this is talking about the word, wisdom, teaching, admonishing in your music. It should be doing that for us. You know, once I started getting into hymns, I started realizing, wow, these are like mini sermons speaking to my heart. And as I listen to the music and I listen to the words, they're speaking to my heart. A lot of songs today, they're not teaching us much. They don't have a lot of wisdom. It's just a lot of repeated things, right? So I started to realize, like, wow, Lord, you really have to do a reboot in my head on what really is sacred and glorifying to your name.
4: Well, with that as our backdrop, I want to tell you right out of the gates, we are only spending the next 45 minutes on the issue of music. We have three more sessions to follow this, none of which cover music. However, there is a lot more to be said about the issue of music than we are going to be able to cover during this time. What we are doing here is bits and pieces from the full Media on the Brain seminar. And so what you'll find on the full 6 DVD set is 2 entire discs on the issue of music. So this is the one issue probably we're giving the most brief treatment to, because there's just so much to it. So get the DVDs. We have a booth down in the exhibit hall. Chad and Fadi have a booth down at the exhibit hall. Visit the Anchor Point Films booth. Check out their materials. And if you weren't here for the first 2 sessions, if you're not going to be here for the last 3, these DVDs will cover most everything that we're talking about this afternoon. So do visit us when you get a chance a little later. But I don't want to spend any more time. I want to dig right into this topic of music and see what we can find. I want to start with a beautiful verse. Do you know Zephaniah 3:17? Isn't this powerful? The Lord your God is with you. He is mighty to save. He will take great delight in you. He will quiet you with his love. He will rejoice over you with what? Singing. God actually is a singer. Now, do you understand maybe then why you love music so much? Because you were made in the image of God. And if God is a musician, if God is a singer, now we understand why we love music so much. And I mean that in the purest sense. Why Adam and Eve were created with this ability. In fact, if you look at the human DNA and you break down the bases of the DNA and you just line them right up, a DNA sequence, or if you take the protein, of a given protein, you look at the amino acid sequence of that protein, what they've done in what's called musical genetics is they just assign each base a pitch and each amino acid a pitch, a note, a tone, and then you can play your DNA and protein sequence. And this is what your DNA, this is the what you hear when you play the human speech gene, for example.

0: Isn't that awesome?
1: We're made of musical stuff. I mean, we're designed at the very micro level of our very being. We are image bearers of God, aren't we? Here's the blue cone receptor gene.

0: But it's not just at the miniature level. If you take a look at the planets in our solar system are actually producing musical tones. They are beaming out musical tones into outer space. And if you look at the tones that are being produced, over 90% of them are actually hitting notes right on the button. And not just any note, but 90% of them belong to the major scale. Isn't that amazing? And not just that, but the tones that they are producing are exactly within the hearing range of the human ears, the 8 octaves that we can hear. The 5 visible planets to our planet are, that is. Has God designed our universe for discovery? Did He build us and the universe with musical principles at the very heart of it? And not just that, they found actually in recent research, this is brand new research, when you sing together as a congregation or as a school, as kids, in a choir, whatever, when you sing together, recent research has shown that singing in a group, singing a hymn in a group, both calms and synchronizes the heartbeats of the singers. Do you understand what that means? Your heart rate slows down, and as you sing the notes and you breathe the pauses, the rests in the music together, your heartbeats start beating together as a group. They put heart monitors on a choir, and they can discover this. It's amazing what God has created in us when it comes to music. And we knew this, actually. In Education, page 68, we read this counsel. Let there be singing in the school, and the pupils will be drawn closer to God. And not just that, closer to their teachers and to one another. That's exactly what we're seeing in the research. Our hearts literally beat together as a people when we sing together. And so as often as possible, let the entire congregation join in singing. It just breaks my heart when I visit churches and we have a wonderful hymn being played and I can't even hear the congregation singing. I'm going, come on, people, let's sing the praises of God like we mean it. And when we sing together, as this council says, we are drawn closer together. That's the good side of things here. But here's the warning. This counsel comes from Testimonies Volume 1, and it says, when turned to good account, music is a blessing, but it is often made one of Satan's most attractive agencies to ensnare souls. So we're going to spend a lot of our time on that this afternoon, and I'm not talking about the music industry and all of the satanic principles you'll find in popular music today. I hope that's a given for you, but if it's not, on our DVDs, we cover that in great detail. But we're talking about music itself. We see that music itself can be used by Satan to ensnare souls. Now, that comes as no surprise, because when you look at Ezekiel 28, who was it that was the first musician referred to in heaven? That's Lucifer, isn't it? Your timbrels and pipes were prepared for you on the day you were created. Timbrels and pipes are instruments. And so Lucifer in heaven had the musical abilities as Satan today. No doubt he still retains that. And so it is one of his methods to ensnare souls, as we just read. Now, I want to share some counsel from you and prayerfully hear this, okay? Don't hear this from me. Hear this from the Spirit that inspired these statements. I feel alarmed in Testimonies Volume 1, 496. I feel alarmed as I witness everywhere the frivolity of young men and young women who profess to believe the truth. God does not seem to be in their thoughts. Their minds are filled with nonsense. Now, if that doesn't describe the culture, the youth culture that has just seized us in America today, how much of what we talk about and think about are really substantive spiritual things? Or are our conversations filled with nonsense and vain talk? Ask yourself that as you go about GYC. You know, we're here for revival, to really connect with the Lord. Are our conversations reflecting that? And I'm not saying we can manufacture this. You can't just fake it. Are we in the Word, truly seeking the Lord, and these things will come out naturally? But by the way, if that quotation, if you heard that and you were like, I don't like that, why would she say these rude things? Have you ever heard of another prophet that said, you brood of vipers, who warned you to flee from the coming wrath? Produce fruit in keeping with repentance, and don't say we have Abraham as our father, because I can raise up stones, he will raise up stones from these stones, children for Abraham. The axe is already at the root of the tree, and every tree that does not produce good fruit will be cut down and thrown into the fire. Who said that? That's John the Baptist. Now, did John the Baptist ever write a book of the Bible? No, but is he a prophet of God? Does he say rude, mean-sounding things to get your attention, to wake you up, because God loves you? He wants to win you back. And so sometimes it takes a statement like that to wake me up. And so I share that with you. But this quote was in the context of music. Their conversation is only empty, vain talk. They have a keen ear for music. And Satan knows what organs to excite, to animate, engross, and charm the mind so that Christ is not desired. This is about music. Animate, engross, and charm the mind. Exciting organs of ours. The spiritual longings of the soul for divine knowledge, for a growth in grace, are wanting or lacking. The introduction of music into their homes, instead of inciting to holiness and spirituality, has been the means of diverting their minds from the truth. Frivolous songs and the popular sheet music of the day seems congenial to their what? Didn't you just hear Jad and Fadia talking about that? Our tastes, the popular music of the day, seems congenial to our tastes. It engrosses our minds, excites and animates our minds, and even our organs. We're going to talk more about that in the brain in a minute. But the instruments of music have taken time, which should have been devoted to prayer. And then here we read, Satan is leading the young captive. Some of the strongest statements I can find in the spirit of prophecy on how the young are being led captive are on this issue of music. And we've got to take this seriously as a people. So let's do a little music 101. Let's educate ourselves a little bit about musical style, about understanding the principles for music. And I want to begin with a quotation. This is from Second Selected Messages, pages 66 to 68. And we read the following. Just before the close of probation, prediction, there will be shouting with drums, music, and dancing. The senses of rational beings will become so confused that they cannot be trusted to make right decisions. And this is called the moving of the Holy Spirit. So is this about secular music or Christian music? This is about Christian music. So called. Satan will make music a snare by the lyrics in it. Is that what the quote says? No, by the way in which it is what? Conducted. That's about musical style, isn't it? And we make music an idol, and we get married to my style, and I've got to enjoy my favorite musical types. But here I'm reading counsel that Satan is going to use music as a snare in the last days. But not just that, he's going to use Christian-seeming music as a snare in the last days, particularly music that confuses the senses, music that includes, you hear the reference to drums there, so this in dancing, so this is going to be a heavily rhythmic music, and we're going to walk through all these principles as we go forward here. But I want to begin actually with a question for you. How many, by a show of hands, prefer, if you were to be given blueberries or strawberries, and you get to choose, how many of you prefer strawberries? How many of you prefer blueberries? Okay, I think the strawberry people won by just a little bit. But have you ever heard a pastor or a preacher tell you of the evils of strawberries and that the blueberry people are going to heaven and the strawberry people are not? No, your preference between blueberries and strawberries is not a moral issue, right? It's a matter of mere preference. Some things are a matter of mere preference. Do I wear the red tie or the blue one? I kind of like the red one today. You know, it's not a moral issue. But I have a question for you. Is music that way? Is music merely a matter of my own personal tastes and preferences? Or is there something objective we can say about music on a moral level? I've been told that beauty and art is all in the eye of the beholder. And there's nothing that God would say in this situation. It's anything goes. I have a quotation from a Christian musician who basically said this. He said, "The message is not in the music, but in the words of the song. It matters not what kind of movement the music has. If the words are Jesus, heaven, faith, and life, then you have a song with which God is pleased." Do you agree with that? I hear some no's. There's some skepticism on this, and there should be. What did he just say? He said, you can house these lyrics within any kind of music you want, and you're fine. God is pleased with it. I'm not sure about that. Here's another quotation, contrasted from the first. This is a psychiatrist. Interestingly, this is somebody from an academic viewpoint. He doesn't have an axe to grind in the Christian music debate. He's looking at this from a scholarly standpoint. And he says, music is made up of many ingredients. And according to the proportion of those components, pause right there. What are the ingredients music is made up of? Melody, harmony, and rhythm. Okay, so according to the proportions of these that you use, particularly I would add the rhythmic element, music can be soothing or invigorating, ennobling or vulgarizing, philosophical or orgiastic. And then he says this, it has the powers for, what's that next word? evil as well as good. This is a psychiatrist speaking, saying, look, music can be evil, orgiastic, and all of these things. Certainly we as Christians can accept this. But if we agree with the Christian musician I quoted, then we would have to accept this. Do you know what this is? That's a mosh pit. This takes me back to my days in the 1990s. In a mosh pit, they play the music as intensely and violently as they can, super rhythmically, super fast, super angry music, and then the dancers start flailing their bodies around, throwing elbows, kicking, jumping, and you walk out of there with a broken jaw or a missing tooth. And the whole idea is aggression. Now, here's the thing. There were actually 4 thrash metal churches in Los Angeles in the 1990s where they would supposedly worship God to this sort of music. If you agree with this Christian musician that the words are the only thing that counts, then we would have to accept that. We would have to say that is an acceptable form of Christian worship. And who are you to say? You can't say. God accepts it all? Does God accept it all? Do the angels dance like this? Of course not. It's silly to even ask the question. Here's another scholar points out the preposterousness of the conclusion that music is morally neutral. He says, music is the most powerful stimulus known among the perceptive senses. The medical, psychiatric, and other evidences for the non-neutrality of music is so overwhelming that it frankly amazes me that anyone should seriously say otherwise. This is Max Schoen in The Psychology of Music. And you know what? Sadly, the only people who are saying otherwise, the only people who are saying that all forms of music are acceptable that I've ever heard are actually Christians who are defending certain forms of Christian music. If you consult Frank Garlock, who studied at the highest levels of music in the universities, he had a lot of professors, most of them atheists, and he said, I've never met one musicologist, one music professor who believed that music was morally neutral. It's just not a position held out there among intelligent people on the issue of music. But when we get married to our own styles of music, I don't want to give that up. So I start to make leaps of logic that don't make sense. And this is why Jesus said, the children of this world are in their generation wiser than the children of light. Sometimes we have a hard time seeing it as God's people. And this is an area we've got to ask some questions about. So as we continue learning about music, I love to cite this guy right here. How many of you have heard of Dr. Manfred Kleins? Oh, he's awesome. He's awesome for 2 reasons. Number one, because he's the top musicologist of the 20th century. But the second reason he's awesome is just look at that beard. That's a sweet beard, isn't it? I just can't get enough of that. I'll just leave him up on the screen for a minute. Dr. Manfred Kleins did some very interesting research on the issue of music and emotions. And he took different emotions and he had people express emotions like anger, grief, joy, reverence, and others. And he had them use body gestures, facial expressions, vocal tones, and then he converted those expressions of emotion with a computer to a sine wave. And that sine wave produced musical tones or pulses, if you will. So we now know what joy sounds like in a laboratory setting. We now know what reverence sounds like in a laboratory setting. And these were people from various cultures. Chad mentioned the issue of culture earlier. This was something that take a look at human biology. And apparently the human DNA is just wired with this emotional stuff, regardless of culture. And it was virtually uniform across cultures, which is so neat. Now, the joy sound, let me mimic some of the sounds. The anger one was kind of like this driving, like, sound like that. The grief sound was sort of a falling off tone, like a like that. Kind of like if you've heard somebody like that. The joy sound was sort of a bouncy sound, just kind of like those kids bouncing in the air. It was like bing, like bing, kind of a bouncy sound. The reverent tone was more of a long, drawn out tone that was like wah, like that. And now I have to apologize about something because I'm going to sing to you and I'm not a professional singer, but I'm going to sing some songs. And now that you know what those 4 sounds sound like, you can know what communication that I am sending you on an emotional level without any lyrics. I'm going to communicate something to you on an emotional level without any lyrics. So I'm going to sing a song. You tell me, is it anger, grief, joy, and reverence? Remember, anger is the driving one. Grief is the falling off tone. Joy is kind of that bouncy one. And reverence is that long tone. Okay? Here's my first song. That was bouncy, wasn't it? That's a joyful song, isn't it? How many of you know the name of that song? Jesus, joy of man's desiring. And so the lyrics match the musicality of it, right? Let me do another one. Ba-dum, ba-dum, ba-dum. It's reverence, isn't it? Now, again, if you think about the words, when you do bring the words in, they have to match, right? The words have to match the musicality of it. Holy, holy, holy is a reverent tone. And it's sung in a reverent way. There's so many more examples we could do here. Let me do another reverent one, because this is a contemporary song, and I would never want to leave the impression that if something was written recently, that therefore it is by the virtue of the fact that it's recent, that it's therefore bad. No, not necessarily. It depends what the music is built upon, what it's like. And so here's one, another one. Ba-da-da-da, ba-da-da-da-da. Did you hear the long tones again? And you know what the words to that are? How many of you know that song? Oh, in the secret, in the quiet place, in the stillness you are there. It reminds me of Elijah in hearing the still small voice of God. The lyrics go, I want to know you. I want to hear your voice. Now, I'm going to play for you in a little while that song played in contemporary settings. But before I do that, let me quote for you Gordon Epperson. He was a musician who said that music is the expression of the emotions. Isn't that what I've been doing? I've been expressing joy. I've been expressing reverence. But I have a deeper question than that. Is music merely an expression of emotions, or can music also control human emotion? I will do an experiment for you if we had time, where I play music and you'd all of a sudden feel joyful because of the joyful music and so on. But we all know this intuitively. Let me quote the scholars who tell us, Dr. Richard Pellegrino says that music can trigger a flood of human emotions and images that have the ability to instantaneously produce very powerful changes in emotional states. Then he says this, take it from a brain guy. In 25 years of working with the brain, I still cannot affect a person's state of mind the way that one simple song can. And we're going to come back to that quote at the very end. That's a powerful statement, isn't it? There's nothing like music. Music, more than anything else, changes brain state. Ooh, strong statement from a doctor of the brain. Here we have Dr. Manfred Kleins again, cool beard and everything. Music is an organization created to dictate feelings to the listener. The composer is an unrelenting dictator, and we choose to subject ourselves to him when we listen to his music. Again, a strong statement about how music not just influences the human mind, but can control the human mind. It is dictating things to us. And in fact, when he took those musical pulses to people from various cultures, he played the musical pulse. He just played the sound, and people would have more of a reverent feeling to them. He played the bouncy joy sound, and people would have a more joyful feeling to them. And so music actually controlled their human emotion from the musical standpoint. And not just that, but subsequent studies were done by Capruso and Bingham and others, where groups of 100 would in an auditorium, they could universally have their minds altered by playing certain music up front, and everybody would virtually have the same experience in laboratory settings in an auditorium. So here's one more quote from a cultural standpoint. This is an anthropologist speaking, and he says, a musical anthropologist, the importance of music as judged by the sheer ubiquity of its presence is enormous. There is probably no other human cultural activity which is so all-pervasive and which reaches into, shapes, and often, what's that next word? Controls so much of human behavior. Music, more than anything else in culture, controls human behavior. I'm going to come back to that quotation at the end as well. It's a strong statement. But this reminded me of, you know, how music affects human emotions and controls human emotions. It actually can trick your emotions. It can trick your mind into feeling something that's not real. Back in the 90s, I got my license first. Chad and I and the buddies, we'd go out for a long drive at 88 cents a gallon. Oh, those were the good old days. And we'd drive down the country roads, we'd put the classic rock on, and we'd listen to like the rock ballads from the 70s, maybe some Boston or whatever. I hope you don't know all of these things, but we got really into that, and that's just an example. There was a song that we especially liked to listen to, and I still remember it. It was called Amanda. And it was this song about this girl named Amanda that the singer is so in love with. And I remember hearing that song and feeling in love with Amanda. I didn't know Amanda. I'm not in love with any girl, but I'm driving down the road feeling in love with Amanda because the music was so lovey, right? And then, you know, depending on the era you're from, you know exactly what I'm talking about. The love songs just make you feel lovey, or the angry songs make you feel angry, or whatever it is. But was I really in love? No. We then got involved in the charismatic community. We got involved with Christian worship that was very intensely emotional. And the design of the music, the design of the rhythm, design of the lights and the smog machine and the way the singer talked and everything was to try to get you into this feeling. And once you could get in the feeling, I could sing of your love forever. And we'd just stand there singing over and over again repetitively. And we'd feel that we were in love with the Lord. That we, not in the same sense of romantic love, but we thought we were fully devoted to the Lord in these feelings of spiritual ecstasy. I love the Lord. But then we would go from the worship scene. Chad's going to come up and tell you a little bit about this too. We got involved in this movement together. Talk about your experience in that movement as well, Chad.
1: You know, Scott and I both had the same experience. You know, we were probably both loving Amanda at the same time, you know. I don't remember that particular song, but I could imagine we both were. But the point being, we have this experience. Now, as a little side note, I want to be very careful in this sense, because someone may, and I know because I was this person, Scott and I being a part of the charismatic movement before we came into this church, one of the things that you experience is that you feel this way. And I had zero interest in the Bible. Zero. My mom asked me, she said, Chad, do you read the Bible? I said, I don't need to. Because back in the dark ages, they couldn't even read the Bible. They could still be Christians. That was one of the dumbest things I've ever said in my life. They were dying to have the Bible back then, right? And I could have it, and I wasn't reading it. But the fact is, I would listen to this music, we would dance at church, we would be a part of the mosh pit with the church and different things like this. And so we were all a part of these things, living by our emotions. And one of the things you notice is many times you notice it in somebody else more than you notice in yourself. Have you noticed that? Sometimes you just notice things that may be happening in your life, but you see it in somebody else. A good friend of mine, I noticed that when he was there, he was just living the life. We all were, because the music was blaring, and we were dancing, we were feeling good. And then I noticed that when he got away from it, his emotions just tanked, and he had to get back to it, because that was the only place he could really have his religious experience, was while the music was playing. And you see, music isn't in and of itself bad, but if the only thing that can give us an experience with God, what if the only time I could feel like I loved my wife was when I turned the music on? You see how that'd be a little bit strange? Like, my wife and I, we really don't enjoy each other's company, but we turn on the song and we're like, we love each other, right? Something wouldn't be right there. You see? Now, the music can escalate our experience, but it shouldn't be our only experience. Does that make sense? And I didn't want the Bible. This music, actually, I believe, was leading me away from the biblical picture. And so God wants us to have something that will increase it. And I also want to say this, if you don't naturally like that certain kinds of music, holy music, it doesn't mean that you never could. Remember, God can change our tastes. He can change our hearts. He changed mine. And now I don't need the music all the time to give me a religious experience, but I can meet Jesus in the silence of my bedroom when I spend time with Him in the Word. But initially, I couldn't. It takes time with God. So I want to challenge you, get in the Word. God can change your tastes.
0: Thank you, Chad. The experience Chad described, you know, we would go from the worship setting and we'd feel connected with the Lord. And then we weren't growing in grace. We weren't serving, sharing the truth, studying the Bible. You test your religious experience not by the feelings. You test your religious experience by the fruit. What is God doing in your life? And that's not meant to, you know, heap guilt upon us. If I see that I am lacking fruit, I need to go be converted again, today, every day, right? And I need to get in the Word every morning, and then I will know that I am in the Lord. Test yourselves to see that you are in the Lord. Now, moving along with some of this information, we've just examined the fact that music can dictate feelings to us, right? And it can trick us into thinking we are experiencing something that we are actually not. But I have another question about this. Can certain kinds of music then dictate unholy feelings, inappropriate feelings, unhealthy feelings? And for that, this issue of inappropriateness, I have a quotation here from Patriarchs and Prophets, which I love. It says, music forms a part of God's worship in the courts above. And we should endeavor in our songs of praise to approach as nearly as possible to the harmony of the heavenly choirs. And then we read, the heart must feel the spirit of the song to give it right impression. So is there an appropriateness to worship? If I sang holy, holy, holy joyfully, or I sang Jesu joy of man's desiring in a grieving way, would that be appropriate? No, holy, holy, holy is supposed to be reverent. Jesus, joy of man's desiring is supposed to be joyful, not grieving. So we have to feel the spirit of the song to give it right expression. Have you read in 1 Corinthians 14 that we are to sing with the spirit and the understanding also? The spiritual aspect, the emotional aspect is a piece of the puzzle. And we need to make sure we are acknowledging and doing it right. We read in this other quotation, those who make singing a part of divine worship should select hymns with music appropriate to the occasion. So I have a question for you. Of that list on the screen, joy, reverence, anger, grief, even sexual expressions. These are different ones that Manfred Kleins examined when he's the authority on emotional expression, especially on the musical side of things. Joy, reverence, anger, grief, and sex. Five items up here. Which of these do you think are appropriate for Christian music, Christian worship? Probably the first two, certainly, right? Definitely the first two, joy and reverence. In fact, they can be combined. You know that, there's another melody in that same song. And that's reverence, isn't it? Reverence and joy combined. I can't imagine a better combination of emotional expressions when Jesus comes again. When we see Jesus, aren't you going to feel joyful? But aren't you going to feel reverent in His presence? Now, I don't think this one's not working for me. Anger? Like, should that be in our Christian worship? No. I can see occasionally in certain contexts, if you're singing, "Oh, sacred head now wounded," you grieve for the loss that Christ experienced. We don't stay there. That's not our tone of worship. But in certain contexts, that might be appropriate. How about this last one? Sexual expressions, ever appropriate for Christian music? Never, never, never. Thank you for that, sister. Never. Of course not. Do I even need to ask the question? Well, Here's what I'm going to show. I told you I was going to play the contemporary example of "In the Secret." Listen to the words. "In the secret, in the quiet place, in the stillness, you are there. I want to hear your voice." The secret, the quiet place. I'll let it play for just one more second. I want you to hear his vocal tone. Okay, let's put an end to that. I don't want to get graphic with you, but did you heard the sound of that. That was not appropriate for Christian worship. I don't know if you've ever listened to worldly music. I hope not. I used to listen to the band Aerosmith. That's exactly what that singer sounds like, and he sings very sexual songs. I'll just leave it at that. But don't just take that anecdote as the... I want you to hear it from the top musicologist of the 20th century and the top conductor of the 20th century. What have we gotten ourselves into with this Christian pop worship, Christian rock, whatever you want to call it? I don't want to narrow it down to a category because these things might mean one thing to say. It's, you know it when you hear it. It's the heavily rhythmic kind of music with that sexual singing tone. Here's what Manfred Kleins, agnostic guy, atheist guy, not coming into this from a religious angle, but he says, "Christians, the music I hear in your churches communicates the emotional expression of anger and the emotional expression of sex." Those were the two that we found were completely inappropriate for Christian worship. And those are the two that we are communicating with modern popular Christian music. Anger and sex. Did you hear the driving drum rhythms? And the guitar, and it was that driving anger sound. And if you didn't hear anger in that, because maybe we've just heard so much of this, we start to not see the forest for the trees, I would challenge you to unplug from popular musical styles for 60 days. Go back and listen to it, and you will hear sexual tones of singing that you didn't ever realize were sexual. Or you'll hear this rhythmic stuff will just start to jar you. You'll be like, I don't like it anymore. Like they were describing coming out of that experience in South Dakota. When you deprogram yourself from this, you start to be able to see it. Now, it's not just Manfred Kleins. It's also Robert Shaw, the top conductor of the 20th century, who said, "I don't even know if the church today understands the music brought into the church. The people don't understand the music. It is," what's that next word? "Perverse." He's talking about the sexual level again. By the way, if you're wondering what sexual singing sounds like, here's your rule of thumb. If you hear a male or female singer, let's start with female. If you hear a female singer and she's singing in a way that you would think would be inappropriate if she was speaking in those same tones to somebody who is not her husband, then it's inappropriate forms of singing. It's sexuality in the singing. Or the guy, if you hear a guy singing. In a way that if he was speaking that way to a lady, not his wife, you'd be like, I'm not sure if that's appropriate. Then we know we've entered into the realm of what these gentlemen are talking about, what they are observing from musicality standpoints, musicology standpoints. They're saying this Christian music that's come in, and this was in the late 20th century when it was starting to become popular, they said it's communicating sexuality and anger. What a rebuke to us. What a rebuke to the Christian community to have the top musicologist who's an atheist say, what are you guys doing? Like, he knows our music is supposed to be reverent and joyful and these other things. He's shaking his head going, what's going on? Now, if you look at Dr. David Elkin, the child psychologist, he also pointed out that there is a great deal of powerful sexual stimulation in the rhythm of rock music. So it's not just the sexual singing tones, it's actually built within the rhythm of the music as well. Sexually stimulating. Now, again, not from a Christian point of view, but this is a secular musician, Billy Joel, who points out that music is essentially the manipulation of sound. It has the power to arouse, it has the power to frighten, it has the power to make people profane. Is he talking about the lyrics? No, he's saying music has this power. And he says, you know all those things they were saying about rock and roll in the early days? Ooh, it's going to subvert our youth. It's going to make them all want to have sex. It's going to make them all go crazy. They were right, he says, that music has the ability to arouse, to make people profane, and all of these things, he said. That's a powerful statement from somebody who was in the movement. But not just Billy Joel, not just the sexual of them. By the way, I'm leaving out a lot of slides. There's quotation after quotation from musicians, doctors, psychiatrists, and others saying that this is the reality. This music does elicit a sexual response in the brain. But it's not just the sexual element. When we cite Dr. Pierce J. Howard, he's the director of the Center of Applied Cognitive Studies in Charlotte, North Carolina. He's the author of The Owner's Manual for the Brain. He explains that very loud music, which is typically how we like to listen to our popular music, creates an altered state of consciousness akin to an alcoholic or drug-induced stupor that can become addictive. And it's not just the psychiatry standpoint. The rock musicians themselves, there's Steven Tyler of Aerosmith, he pointed out that rock music is the strongest drug in the world. Has anybody at the... I want to ask you. I have. Feel free to confess with me. This is a little musicaholics anonymous moment. How many of you have felt you might have been addicted to a musical style at some point in your life? That's a good number of people in here. So testifying to the truth of his statement, it is a strong drug. It is an idol, which many professed Christians worship. We read earlier from the Spirit of Prophecy. But it's not just Steven Tyler. Here we also have Timothy Leary. He was a professor at Harvard in the 1960s, promoted the use of mind-altering substances and music. And he said, don't listen to the words. It's the music that has its own message. I've been stoned on the music many times. Music not only elicits a sexual enhancement in the brain, but also a pleasure hit like that of a drug that you are taking. And that's why you hear that described from psychiatrists, from psychologists, musicians, and professors alike. It really does have that effect. And didn't we read earlier? Satan knows what organs to excite, to animate, engross, and charm the mind so that Christ is not desired. We have everything we need just in the Spirit of Prophecy on this topic, don't we? Now, I think it gets a lot more serious than just the sex, drugs, and rock and roll thing. We're looking at an issue of spiritualism in the last days. It's claimed to be the moving of the Holy Spirit. But if you read the rest of the pages, second selected messages, 56 to 58, it talks about how demons blend with the din and the noise, and it makes it a carnival. And so there is something spiritual happening, not just sexual release, drug-like release, and these things. I want to get into that now, music and spiritualism. This is a musician named William Ora, and he writes the following. We had discovered something in popular music. We had discovered something that people knew eons ago, that polyrhythms can be used for hypnotic induction, for altered states of consciousness, even for soul travel. Poly means many, right? So a music that has much rhythm to it, many rhythms to it, can be used to induce hypnotism, altered states of consciousness, soul travel. What he's describing is spiritualism, isn't he? He's saying we can use rhythm to induce these spiritualist things. But it's not just William Ora. When we look at the voodoo community and how worship takes place in many many pagan situations, not just the famous Caribbean ones, but the intricate layers of the multiple rhythmic drumming are considered the primary source of occult power. So when we look at what is it that brings about this spiritual experience for pagan worshipers, it has to do with the drumming, is what we read from archaeologist Richard Hodges. But also, the follower of voodoo seeks to incorporate a god into himself. We call that demon possession, by writhing and leaping through a dance, while drums bang out complex rhythms. So again, it's the rhythmic element of the music that is the key in inducing a spiritualist experience in these pagan ceremonies. Now, if you cite, what does this have to do with our music, you might wonder? We're not going to a voodoo community. What Little Richard tells

If there's no rhythm, there's no song, right? You've heard New Age music? Bing, bong, bing, bing, wah. I mean, that's not music. In fact, they write on their CD, I picked up a New Age album one time at the store. It said alpha inducing. If you were at the seminar earlier today, you learned about the alpha trance and the lower brainwave frequency that we get into. So you need to have rhythm to the song. A mighty fortress is our God. There was music in there was rhythm in the music I just did right there. So again, rhythm is not the problem, but it's the amount of rhythm. Orchestral music is about 2% rhythm. It's primarily driven by the rhythm, by the melody and the harmony. Rhythm comes tertiary in that sequence. Frank Garlock tells us that 75% of rock music and popular music is built around rhythm. Because what the rock music movement did was they took what it used to take a bunch of different guys banging on different percussive instruments, and now you've got a drum set. And that drum set, one guy with two arms and two feet, can produce a polyrhythmic village right there, and you've got a baptized voodoo ceremony in American culture. But it's not just the drum set itself. It's also the rhythm guitar that you'd layer over on top of that. Even the bass guitar, sometimes a piano, that's a percussive instrument, sometimes a clapping, or even vocal tones and other things would be brought into the music to make it heavily rhythmic or even polyrhythmic. Now, if you consult also Mickey Hart, he's one of the most widely known experts on percussion and the drums. He's the drummer for the Grateful Dead. He says, everywhere you look around the world, people are using drums to alter consciousness. Now, I want to make a very important point there. Where did he say you can look? Everywhere around the world. It doesn't matter what continent, wherever pagan worship has emerged, we find these things having to do with excessive rhythm, using drums to alter consciousness. So this is not one race, one continent. If anybody has ever presented this as a racial message, that's just wrong. It's just not accurate on a cultural level here. But I have discovered, he says, along with many others, the extraordinary power of music, particularly percussion, to influence the human mind and body. Altering states of consciousness, he says. Everywhere around the world, people are using drums to do this. Jimi Hendrix tells us more. I'm going to read just this middle part here. He says, we try to make our music so loose and hard-hitting, you hear the rhythmic element, the hard-hitting, so that it hits your soul hard enough to make it open. It's exactly what the popular music movement has done. Dr. Michael Ballum tells us that the human mind literally shuts down after 3 or 4 repetitions of a rhythm or a melody or a harmonic progression. So we're looking at a situation not just of spiritualism, but also of the lowering of our defenses, of our frontal lobe. When we look at Juanita McElwain, PhD in music therapy, rock style music bypasses the frontal lobe and our ability to reason and make judgments about it. And this music, like television, can produce a what? Hypnotic effect. And this is very real of what's happening in the rock music, the popular music. And they don't get hung up on names, by the way. This is if you listen to the popular country music based on rock and the hip hop, the R&B, basically on the whole radio dial, you go across and you'll find stuff all rhythm based on almost every station. And it's producing a hypnotic effect. Dr. Newberg did a very interesting study because this shows the lyrics don't matter. He studied Christians in a charismatic worship experience. So they're listening to their favorite Christian praise, worship, music, gospel, whatever, and they're in their ecstatic experience, and he found the prefrontal cortex shuts down. It's off. It's out. That's the most important area of the frontal lobe. We covered that this morning. I gotta keep moving. But Dr. Newberg has shown Christian, charismatic sort of worship shuts down prefrontal cortex function. Again, Jimi Hendrix just explains it so succinctly. He says music is a spiritual thing of its own. You can't hypnotize people with the music. And when you get them at their weakest point, you can preach into the subconscious what you want to say. Now, I have a question for you. What happens when you take music that bypasses the frontal lobe, hypnotizes the listener, opens the door to spiritualism, alters your state of consciousness, causes your mind to be shut down, enhances sexual hormone release, and releases drug-like response in the brain? What happens when you take music that does all those things and you sing Christian lyrics to it? The answer is, this Christian music, so-called, will bypass the frontal lobe, hypnotize the listener, open the door. It's the same list, isn't it? I don't need to read the whole thing again. You get the point. The lyrics aren't what did that to us, and so the music is the issue in the last days. Remember the quote from Second Selective Messages. It will look like the moving of the Holy Spirit. It will look like Christian music. People will claim it's Christian music, but it will actually be Satan making music a snare by the way in which it is conducted. So are we going to be

0: Are we going to be taking a look at this critically or just accept it because it's got a Christian label on it and it's got Christian words? The devil's way more savvy than that. In fact, if you look in the last days, when we see last days Babylon, the harlot of Babylon, the last days deception, this presentation is called Music and the Last Days Deception. How about ancient Babylon? Can ancient Babylon give us a insight into last days Babylon? You see the exact same thing happening. Ancient Babylon had an image, had a false worship system, and had a death decree. Does that sound familiar? Last days Babylon is also called Babylon. It's reminding us, look back to ancient Babylon. Look back to ancient Babylon. Excuse me. There's a false an image made to the beast in the last days. There's a false worship system imposed on the inhabitants of planet Earth. And there is a death decree upon those who do not take the mark of the beast. Now, if you've ever noticed, in ancient Babylon, it was music that prompted the worshipers to fall down and worship the statue of gold, right? So the question is, if the pattern has fit so far, will it continue to? You can expect it to for a few reasons. Number one, because the devil is a musician. Of course, he's going to use the number one tool in his tool bag. But another reason, we have the quotation from earlier. Just before the close of probation, Satan will make music a snare by the way in which it is conducted. How will this happen? Do you know about the counterfeit trinity of Revelation 12 to 13? Dragon, beast, false prophet. I'm moving quickly so that I can finish this up in time. Dragon, beast, false prophet. And now I have another question for you. Are we in the last days? We are in the last days. So would you expect that these three would be at the top of the world? That the most powerful and influential movements in the world today would be spiritualism, the papacy, and American apostate Protestantism? Would you expect those three, if we are in the last days, to be standing tall and strong as the most influential and powerful movements or institutions in the world? The answer to that is yes, right? Guess what? What are the three top media funeral events in human history? I hear some good guesses. By the way, before I put them up there, the individual who's number one is quoted in disc three of our seminar that we're skipping today. You know where I'm going with this. He's quoted as communicating with the dead. So before I gets up there, you're like, what? How is he up there? He was into spiritualism before his death. But the top three media funeral events in human history were number one, Michael Jackson, number two, Pope John Paul II, and number three, Ronald Reagan. Isn't it interesting? It goes spiritualism, papacy, second beast. Not that Ronald Reagan is the second beast, you understand, but he represents the American system, you understand. But Michael Jackson, again, he's not the dragon or spiritualism, but he was a spiritualist and he was the king of what? Of pop, the whole popular music movement. He was the guy at the top of that, the king of that. And being a spiritualist, the music industry is just loaded with spiritualism. We don't have time today to cover it. It's all in disc three. But there you have the three standing tall and strong. But my question is, are they clasping hands across the gulf? Are you familiar with this quotation from Great Controversy? If you haven't read Great Controversy, read it cover to cover. As soon as you get, or start now, get a copy down there at the exhibits. And you read, the papacy, spiritualism, and American apostate Protestantism will reach across the gulf and clasp hands. So do we see these three not just tall and strong as the most influential movements, everybody's watching their funeral, but are they connecting in the last days? The answer to that is very much yes. And through the music industry, this individual Bono on the screen, singer of the band U2, you can see the symbolism there. But moving on just very quickly to show you the imagery of how the music industry connects with geopolitics and religious power in the world. Bono meeting with all of the presidents of my lifetime almost, and the Pope himself, literally in some cases clasping hands. Isn't that so symbolic to see them holding, clasping hands, music industry, papacy, and the second beast coming together in the last. So we know we're in the last days, and the music movement has very much a part of this. And how so? Well, music can become a universal language, sociologist John Blacking tells us. And through the true transformation of individuals, music becomes a vehicle for what? World, doesn't that sound so nice? World peace and the unification of mankind. Brothers and sisters, if you see the whole world uniting, I don't care what they call it, peace, love, or even Jesus. If you see the whole world uniting around something, did the whole world follow the Lamb or the whole world wandered after the beast? The beast. Music can become the vehicle for this, he says. Now, not just that, but it's actually been happening in recent decades. We actually see talk of a world social formation and the possibility of a strategy for global moralization were no longer considered a figment of speculative imagination. Because of the universal availability and acceptance, popular music was identified as the major rallying point for the formation of an international youth culture based on common worldwide tastes and values. Coming from a sociology standpoint, they described popular music was the powerful cohesive force to bring everybody together. How is that? Well, as leading ethnomusicologist David McAllister says, music seems to be the clearest reinforcement of identity that we have. Who am I? It's the bands I like. It's the singers I like. It's the style I'm into. It's my identity, right? Well, could it be that by fostering a homogenized global musical style, a style that is increasingly visible in what kind of music circles? Christian musical culture. The stage is being set for a global religious identity response. A response that will allow all people of all nations, of all religious backgrounds, to say, and before I read what they say, think about it, the devil is going to communicate his deceptions in various ways in the last days. One of those methods being music. Music is the carrier for the last day's deception. And as the music carries people along, they follow and say, oh, yes, this is my music. This is who I am. And this is my music for being happy and religious. Frontal lobe is off, spiritualism induced, and I am right at home and I am a part of it now, and the whole world wandered after the beast. Will music be used? You can count on it. How exactly, I don't know, but I do know this. We need to, right now, today, just like these guys did long before the statue was put up and they had to decide whether to stand or bow, we have to, right now, make our decision on which side we will stand. Are we willing to be different? Are we willing to be weird? You've heard a lot of things today so far that if you accepted the science, spirit of prophecy, the Bible, the Holy Spirit's leading in your life, and you made changes, people would look at you like you're crazy, right? Like, really? Why are you da-da-da-da-da? Well, do you think these guys might have looked crazy? Do you think they were very different? They were very different from the rest of their culture around them. When it comes to our musical taste, are we willing to put that on the altar? Are we willing to say, God, it's yours. I want to come to love sacred music that I'm going to be hearing in heaven, the angelic type. And I want to develop a distaste for the musical styles of this world, whether there's Christian lyrics to them or not. Are we willing to make that stand so that when the time comes, we will be able to, and I mean neurologically able to, stand? Because this music stuff is much more powerful than we've given it credit for. And we've got to take it seriously. Let's pray. Father, we thank you so much for the truths of your word. Thank you for the counsel we have of inspiration to warn us about music in the last days. Help us not to make an idol out of our music. Lord, we confess many of us have. I know I certainly did. And Father, we come to your throne of grace in repentance, seeking your forgiveness and your transformation, that you will transform our minds, our tastes, that you will give us a love for the holy and pure and heavenly things. Lord, we know that there is a time coming where we will be tested, and we want to be ready. Father, I thank you for the remaining sessions that we have left, that we can look on Sabbath together at how to prepare our brains for the last final controversy. Lord, we pray that you give us the principles as we move forward in the seminar to overcome our addictions, our compulsions that we can't help but do. Lord, we know that you will create a new creation in us, that we can have Christ in us, that it may no longer be I who lives. In Jesus' name, amen.
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0: It is now 2 o'clock right here. We welcome you to the afternoon blessings, which will be automated. 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
2: Greetings to our listeners and viewers. Let me say welcome to all of you, whether you're listening from St. Lucia or overseas in the Caribbean. We say thank you for choosing us. And of course, I know this week from last week Tuesday to now has been a really patient time for a lot of us. We've been eager to know when we'll be live on air, you know, and, you know, we missed the program last week, but we're very happy to be here. We are determined to be here today to give you a program from Mind Your Business. So whatever your day has been like today, we say welcome to you, and we pray that our time together will be one where we can be inspired and we can understand that all of us in every community around St. Lucia is important. Of course, our main subject today, straight outer slums. I hope I said it right. Straight outer slums. And it's a very interesting month that we are going to have. We're going to have a series where individuals will be coming here as our guests to give us their background, to give us their story, how they made it out of communities that are stigmatized. So our objective, to highlight positive role models from stigmatized communities and inspire young people to pursue positive paths. And that is to show us that even though a community may have a bad name, and we do not want anyone to stigmatize or label a community, we want all our communities to know that they are special, and you know, anything can come out of any community. That goes to our key text: do nothing out of selfish ambition or vain conceit. Rather, in humility, value others above yourselves, not looking to your own interest, but each of you to the interest of the others. Philippians chapter 2, verses 3 and 4. And our subject text, of course, you know where it will be taken from, John chapter 1, verse 46. And that subject text is, Nazareth, can anything good come from there? Nathanael asked, come and see, said Philip. Again, Nazareth, can anything good come out from there? Nathanael asked. Come and see, said Philip. That is taken from John chapter 1 verse 46. So you can probably ask the question, can anything come out of slums? Or maybe a community that you have in mind that has been stigmatized, that some persons dare not walk in these communities because they feel as if something bad will happen to them. Or if someone says they're from that particular community, we'll say, oh my, you know, but we have to understand, and I hope this series will show us that in spite of the community you live in, number one, you cannot shortchange yourself. And number three, two, we cannot judge and say this person is that because they are from this particular community. Of course, at some point, we'll ask for your input, for your participation, for your questions, for your words of encouragement. We'll ask you to call 452-1011. Or you can send us a message on WhatsApp 461-9647. We'll take your voice notes and your messages. Of course, for those persons who are living overseas, remember you add 758 in front of these numbers. So it's 758-452-1011, 758-461-9647. So these are our numbers. Let us bow our heads as we begin the program with a word of prayer. Father, we certainly thank you for a beautiful and wonderful day. We know today is a very important day in the life of the station, dear Lord, and we anticipate by this evening, dear Lord, the program will be back to regular programming on Praise FM. I know a lot of listeners are looking forward to that, dear Lord. They miss the station. They miss this voice, dear Lord, on their regular programming. I pray that you may be with this program, in particular, Mind Your Business, dear Lord. Be with our guests, be with our host, dear Lord, and be with our announcer, dear Lord. Be with the equipment as well. Help that everything that is done here today will be a means of drawing others closer to you, dear Lord, and knowing their value, dear Lord, especially those persons who come from communities that have this bad name. Continue to be with us and keep us. This is my prayer in Jesus' name. Amen and amen. So let me also say that Pastor David is not with us today. It's not like we're taking turns to be here. He's not with us today because he has his Move to Live Guadeloupe Challenge, and we wish them the best. And I have seen some clips of them having fun in Guadeloupe, going to various places. So there's a contingent of youth and also health persons in Guadeloupe engaging in some nice fun. I saw them on Saturday as well, engaging with the people. You know, Guadeloupe people are very friendly as well. So we wish them the best, but he will be here with us next week, and this is the reason why I'm alone here today. But I'll be assisted by Sister Frederick. She will assist me, I'm sure, in giving some good questions to our guests. Indeed. Ladies and gentlemen, MYB family, where you come from should never limit how far you go. Don't you agree? The place you come from should not limit how far you go. You know, people shouldn't say because this boy is from Mark, he can't be the president or prime minister. You understand? Your origin is just the prelude. It does not write the final chapter of your destiny. So where you came from does not write the final chapter of where you should be or the contribution you should make. Nous avons dit sorti parce que c'est déterminé ça au fait un pays où contribution au café un pays là. It says here, we have all heard the stories, you know, the stereotypes and even the calypsos. When a police officer got killed, I know some persons know that calypso, in Marshall Boulevard, the talk was, the whole nation reacted, that people spoke that Marshall is a place no person should walk. You know, and this calypsonian came in defense of his community to say that his community is a peaceful and loving place. And you know the thing is about stigmatized communities. When you watch the children don't really care. The children still play and they still run around and they enjoy being in their place. There is really no place like home for them. But a neighborhood is not defined solely by its struggles. It is defined by its resilience, its brilliance, and strength of the people who raise out of it. So despite it being stigmatized, we have great people who come from great places in our communities and they do contribute. Today we stand as living proof that greatness grows in every corner of St. Lucia. You know, Julian Alfred from Cicéron. We can mention the Prime Minister from Marsha. So they have different persons who come into existence and they make an indelible impression on our society, on our country. St. Lucia, no stigma can hold back potential. No amount of stigma can hold back potential. And this afternoon, we have a young man who wants to tell us his story about how, despite being in a stigmatized community, you know, he was able to make it. And he's going to tell us what ingredients the young people can use. And maybe if you're listening from a community that has been blacklisted, that has been stigmatized, that has been said, people have said, I'm not going there, that place is not a good place. You know, maybe you can hear the message today and be inspired today. Today we have with us Mr. Alvin Xavier. Yes, we have two Alvins in studio. He is a PE teacher, a football coach, a community activist, and he was born in Monidor, but raised up in the inner city communities of Leslieland, Conway, and Marsha. He began from humble beginnings and is still living humbly. Teacher Nika Preschool in Grass Street, then St. Aloysius RC Boys School, followed by St. Mary's College and other tertiary level institutions such as the School of International Broadcasting in Trinidad, Monroe University. His passion growing up and still is football, and has served as a national footballer from the under 16 to the senior level, then moved on to coaching. He has served as a national senior assistant coach under 2020 and under 17, and recently completed the CONCACAF C license course, and is presently engaged in CONCACAF B license course. He will explain all of these when he's giving his story. So let me introduce to you Mr. Alvin Xavier. Say hello to your listeners and guests, Mr. Xavier.
3: Well, warm greetings to be here, whether you're in St. Lucia or in the diaspora, wherever you are in the world. Great to be here, excited to be here. I'd like to say greetings to everybody. Hope to put it out straight, because I tend to be a straight shooter. I mean, life is what it is what you make of what you face. It's not necessarily facing the challenge, is how you react to the challenge. So I'll try my best to illustrate how things go for me and some of the techniques I use to navigate and to be where I am right now.
2: Yes, and I must say, humble guy. I met Mr. Xavier. It was last year, Mr. Xavier?
3: Yeah.
2: Last year at the Antipo Secondary School. We teach at the same school. And I must say, his introduction says it clearly and plainly about himself. Very humble guy, very easygoing, hardworking, and the boys love him a lot. You know, once you play with children, children will love you. I'm saying it again. Once you play with kids, kids will love you. They will always gravitate to you. Once you're a child at heart, you'll always have children around you. So I like that about him. I like when all the boys always coming around him and, you know, going to Mr. Xavier about, because they love their football too. So I'm happy that what you said about yourself, I've noticed that. I've observed that too. So let's begin. Tell us about the community you grew up in and the things you heard about it while growing up there.
3: Well, like I said, originally I was born in Monidor. That's where I remember from a little boy. But I knew very early also I left Monidor. Because them time there, my mother, well, RIP, sadly to say, she has passed on. But at the time she was a vendor. So things was rough. So not necessarily every time she would have been able to pay the rent. So sometimes I know I would have spent some months by my auntie in Leslieland, sometimes by my auntie in Conway. Because speaking to my mother also, she told me just before I was born, she left Marsha. So, but I had other relatives, auntie living there. And that's where the field was. So it's from very early I went back and football. But basically it was Conway and Leslie, and that's where I really grew up, and Marsha by extension.
4: So do you remember how long you stayed in Leslieland and how long you stayed in Conway, or was it just a continuous back and forth?
3: Well, sometimes it used to be like, say, some 4 or 5 months, probably one place to the other. But sometimes based on circumstances, I'd just know tonight that's where I sleep in. Sometimes based on where my mother is going to hustle. Like, because I know for sure I grew up always being on Square. She having a booth. So probably if it's Square, I'll more be Conway. So closer. And if it's football, being on the field, I'll more be Leslieland. But sometimes, I don't know, it would just be either if I go by my auntie in the afternoon, she would just tell me go by my next auntie for the night or whatever.
4: So how did that make you feel, knowing that there was lack of stability? You were not in one place.
3: Well, at the time, that didn't really affect me. I didn't really understand that. So it was, once you're having fun as a youngster, so whatever area I was, it was about playing, had friends in all the areas. Okay. So, and football. So once I played football and thing, I wouldn't study the other activities around me.
4: Okay, activities such as what you would not study?
3: Well, that the fact that I have to spend some time, months there. So as an adult now, I know in that we didn't have a really steady home. But at that time there, I didn't know that.
2: You didn't know thinking about that.
3: Yeah. So
4: how old were you then moving?
3: Well, I think I left Monido around, seven years, if
4: seven.
3: So.
4: Okay.
3: Yeah, probably younger, six, seven, I don't know. So somewhere around there.
4: So your teens were Conway and Leslieland in your teens?
3: Yeah, well, from early primary school, it was so like more Leslieland, more Conway. But as after I sat common entrance, I passed for St. Mary's College. At that time, my mother probably got a little more steadied, but we were not staying in one place. So I lived Parve. I've lived Arendelle Hill. I've lived Menard Hill. I've lived Wavin to 12. I've lived so many different places. So I'm not just a product of one place. I just
2: amalgamation of communities.
3: Yeah, in the inner cities, in Castries, that's just where. Yeah. So right now there, when some of the youngsters see me, tell me, coach, everybody know you because everybody know me.
2: Yes.
3: Probably I was around everybody.
2: Yes.
3: I passed through many zones. So that, but after the common entrance now, my mother left. Them time I was living in Menadil, and my mother went to live with her man in Gozile. So, and my sister and I were supposed to be in a house, but sometimes the rent I pay, sometimes they didn't have current. Sometimes, most times she wasn't there. She used to be with her boyfriend at his home. So most time I know they'd have nobody home. They'd have nothing for me. So most time as school finish, I'm the first one on the block, and I'm the last one to leave. But sometimes when I reach on the block, people even feel I didn't go to school. Because the first bus out, I already on it, and it's straight up the road. Yeah, because I have to see about later why eating and different thing. So on those times, the Black Mali guys, there used to be playing challenge football on afternoons on the field. So it's get home quick change and get there. So I could be like what they call the go for. I want buy the, you know, the refreshments and thing for them. So if it's the paper, I have to give them the paper change back, but the coins is mine. So in that way, I
4: really know something. So you were hustling.
3: Basically.
4: And you know, it's not required of a child to hustle. A child's not supposed to worry about
2: what
4: they're going to eat and that kind of thing. But I heard you say you wrote the Common Entrance and you made it for college.
2: Yes. Yeah.
4: Before you wrote Common Entrance, did you know what school you wanted to pass for? Did you have any dreams, aspirations?
3: Well, I didn't have dreams, aspirations, but I know the pressure was like, you know, SMC was the top school.
4: Mm-hmm.
3: So everybody pushing if you reach there, like, you know, it's something prestigious.
4: Mm-hmm.
3: Yeah, so I figure if I pass there, like I achieve something. Mm-hmm. Because to be fair, the first day of school to go St. Mary's, I didn't go to school early.
5: Mm-hmm.
3: I went a little later.
5: Mm-hmm.
3: So, like, I could be going down by myself a kind of way.
5: Yeah.
3: And I must say, what I wanted, I got the red carpet treatment because when I was passing down by Black Mali, that one shouting, that one, John, come and see small boy. And that one saying, boy, you make it small boy. And
4: yes,
3: I wasn't really talking to say I'll pass college. Probably my friends would know.
5: Mm.
3: But it's when they actually saw me, they gave me that respect from one time. So
4: were you spending time studying for your Common Entrance exams? I mean,
3: well, I wouldn't say study, but I have a natural thing because through my mother is a vendor. I had to be selling sometimes my icicles,
5: mm-hmm.
3: sometimes I have to sell apples.
4: Mm-hmm.
3: So that
4: content. So that's your math homework there.
3: Automatically.
2: Yeah, you have a streetwise.
3: Yeah, it's street smart. I know money. I know to count first. I didn't, that false pride thing, I didn't have it because I had to come collect the bottles. Sometimes I seen my same teacher, I seen people.
5: Mm-hmm.
3: Yeah, but it's hustle.
5: Mm-hmm.
3: So one thing I could say, my mother, she forced all of us to go to school because I college, my older sister convent and my second sister, all of them older than me, I'm the last.
5: Yes.
3: Went here, so mm-hmm. all of us, there's one thing she used to say, whether we get F, she don't care.
5: Mm-hmm.
3: She don't share any enough food, go to school.
5: Right.
3: Yeah, whatever we get there, we get.
5: Mm-hmm.
3: And then the next thing is that all of us are hustlers, basically.
5: Mm-hmm.
3: Yeah, all of us, that thing, that in us mm-hmm. to make money, that we doesn't, once it's honest money, that don't affect us.
4: Mm-hmm. So, I mean, that's interesting that your mom would say, I don't want to take over you.
2: No problem. Yes.
4: Your mom would say, go to school. I don't care if you get an F.
3: Yeah.
4: Right. So did you get an F? Because a child would think, oh, I don't have to work hard. Mommy doesn't care what I get. How did you do?
3: No, well, in the class, I was, well, from the results, I was the second.
5: Mm-hmm.
3: Wow. I got the second highest grade in the class.
4: Mm-hmm.
3: And from time I was in standard one, they have been changing my grade. I go in from, because the way this system is, because of X, my last name, I was in group, the last group,
4: mm-hmm. Mm-hmm.
3: group five. And I just start to make my way until I reach for group two. And when it was standard four, I had to go group one. But the teacher at the time, Mr. Edwin,
5: mm-hmm.
3: was a neighbor from Mondidor there. Since he knew me, he told them, just leave me with him. So that, and probably that's the better thing.
5: Yeah.
4: Mm-hmm.
3: And I stayed in group two, but from time I know myself, I was just rising up in the different grades.
5: Yeah.
3: So I knew I was passing my exams.
4: Okay.
2: So I'm just interested in, how did your mother react with you going to college?
3: That was the world as everything for the people, because it was an accomplishment despite, because what she told me, she went to girls' vocational,
5: mm-hmm.
3: and at the time then, the 80s there, to go college there, that's a big thing for the people, especially for the grassroots people, because time I go in college, they didn't really have college boys around me.
5: Wow.
3: In the way I live in.
2: So
3: it was still had that clout about it.
2: Mm-hmm. You began to set the trend from very early.
3: Yeah.
2: But it doesn't matter what community you're from or home you're from, you can achieve.
3: Yeah. Well, to be fair, I never have that inferior complex thing. I never feel nobody better than me.
4: Mm-hmm.
3: Because when you come to the competition, we'll see who is what. So not because you up there or your people this or that. And I, some people that say it's arrogance, I don't know what it is, but I just don't feel nobody better than me. Now that's just for me, because that is what that keeping me going and not giving up and persevering.
2: Tell me about some of the memories you had from your community that you're from. The communities that you're from, the fondest memories you had.
3: Well, it was a lot of fun in those times there, especially in terms of sports. Sports was a major aspect of the youth life before. Because now we have TVs, we have gadgets, so the children are even more inside now. But before was out and it's to play. So growing up, we played all different kind of sports. Football is my passion, but we played cricket. I could play any sport, cricket, basketball, because they have the gardens there. So most times that is where, if I can wait, that's where we are. It would be basketball and football. When I up by Leslieland there, it would be football, or if they send us on the field. Sometimes we still used to do the traditional thing of cricket is from October to February, around Carnival time. And then after Carnival is football until, and so. So when it's football time, it's football time. When it's cricket time, that's what
2: we're playing. Everybody playing.
3: Everybody. That's what everybody in the community used to do.
4: So do you think that it's easier for children to be raised in these communities you were raised compared to your time? Do you think it's easier now or is it harder?
3: No, it's much difficult now.
4: Tell me why.
3: It's because at that time, that the saying of the community raising the child was still
4: in effect.
3: It was true, but it's not now, because now then you had the grandparents were still playing a major role in the household, and if the mother or the father playing like they don't want to discipline the child, the grandmother would have take over, and the grandmother grandfather had that respect. So when they act, whether you like it or not, you just have to accept it. But our generation, we are rebellious. And then now we start to break certain norms. And our children now start to rebel, and they don't know what they're rebelling for. They're just rebellious. We were rebelling for something. Because despite whatever they had, the church and all the groups they had before, they used to instill a certain level of ethics in the youth. So when we were growing up, even though I wasn't really on Roman Catholic, because sometimes they have to beat me to go to church, they have to force me, but we still wanted to know about the Bible. We just didn't think that was the real truth, or some of me for sure. But we still always had our little blue Bible. We still used to use it as reference. You don't see that anymore. The youth's not really on that. So the youth now, spiritually, they're weaker. They're weaker.
4: And that's a solid point here. But did you face any peer pressure growing up in these
3: communities?
4: How did you deal with that?
3: Well, like I say, I'm not a follower. I'm a leader. So if I did something, I wanted to do it, I wanted to try it, and I'm not a saint, I did things, but I still had that consciousness of, I'm not on that, and you cannot make me do what I don't want to do, because at that time I had to literally stand up to certain people and tell them, I'm not going on that, and I express myself that I'm not on that, you cannot make me do that. So growing up, they kind of knew the kind of other kind of personality that, yes, I might be small, but I on my thing. Now, if you feel you want to bully me, yes, you might beat me now, but you know that I will come back for you. So that's what they knew about me as a small fella. If you knock me, I'll bust your head the next day. I'll do you something. I'll rebel. I will react. So it's better just leave me alone and just...
4: And I hope you don't stand for that right now. I was back then.
3: No, well, I had to fight before. That's when you're in those communities.
2: Size, because of your size.
3: Yeah, and plus, in those communities, if you don't prove yourself early, they tend to step on you, bully you. So sometimes it's not you looking for the trouble.
2: Mm, you have to stand up for yourself.
3: It's coming to you, so you have to deal with it.
4: So yeah. There was never a time growing up in these areas you were fearful for your life?
3: Well, yeah, because, I mean, gang war start to come.
4: Right.
3: Mm-hmm. Teenagers, gang war.
2: Mm-hmm.
3: And they have time, paranoia stepping in where sometimes you always have to look
2: behind your shoulder.
3: Sometimes you have to make 5 wrongs before you actually go home. You know, those kind of things. There are times I know they're coming for me. I saw them. I have to think fast.
4: So you're part of a gang?
3: Well, yeah.
4: Okay. Because I was wondering why would they
3: target
4: you if you're not part of a gang?
3: Whether you're in a gang or not, sometimes they target you just because of where you live or where
2: you associate with.
4: Mm-hmm.
3: But I wouldn't say I wasn't, because it's the same set of boys I would have sweat with.
4: Right.
3: We used to lime together.
4: So it was an automatic transition.
3: Yeah, so we grew up together around the same age.
2: Mm-hmm, yeah.
3: Starting to train together as a little set of boys. And then it went further that after training, we still staying together. We grew up together from little boys to teenagers. And when you're from those areas as teenagers, it has come.
4: Mm-hmm.
3: Yeah.
4: So how was college life for you?
3: Well, college, I mean, it's not all plain sailing, but probably if it wasn't for SMC, I wouldn't be me, because it helped me in terms of the kind of persons I was around. So it helped me to sandpaper myself a certain extent, the mentality,
2: mm-hmm.
3: because there are times I used to do acts and they knew it was me.
2: Mm-hmm.
3: But boys being boys, they wouldn't go and inform on me.
2: Mm-hmm.
3: They would probably tell me, Xavier, boy, cool out, or, you know, take it down. Or, but they wouldn't go and probably the girls would go and tell me, when you corner them, they would talk. But the boys, and that times it was rough for me in terms of having break and lunch, and I had a thick fella's break.
4: Mm-hmm.
3: And they knew it's me. They didn't see me take it, but they knew it was me.
4: Mm-hmm.
3: Until now that those divorce the white boys, the black white boys, and they told their mother, and she started sending my break and lunch for me every day.
4: That's wonderful.
3: Yeah.
2: Wow. So yeah. They knew you was taking it, but instead of reporting you or doing anything to you, they tried to make arrangements for you to get. Wow, yeah. That's great.
4: That's wonderful.
2: Yeah. Sorry, I just. So, in terms of the influences, who would you say would be the positive influences in your life?
3: Positive. Well, that both influences, because growing up, they had the what you call them, the boss,
2: mm-hmm.
3: the ghetto boss.
2: Mm-hmm.
3: So we used to look up to those guys too.
2: Mm-hmm.
3: Yeah, that Gabu,
2: mm-hmm.
3: that Wally,
2: mm-hmm.
3: those guys were still around.
2: Mm-hmm.
3: But in terms of the positive, it used to be the footballers, like, you know, the greats of yesteryear, like the Gauchers, the Bar Boys,
2: mm-hmm.
3: the T-Johns,
2: mm-hmm.
3: because we didn't really, TV wasn't a big thing. So those were our
2: living
3: stars playing for VSADC, for Nabingi, because those times their football was like everything in St. Lucia.
2: Mm-hmm.
3: So every day after school, we used to congregate, meet up, and get to the field
2: mm-hmm.
3: to get our spot to make sure we see the matches.
2: Wow.
3: Yeah.
2: All right. So these are positive and negative influences.
4: Yeah. Mm-hmm.
2: But in terms of deciding which one to follow, how did you make that decision?
3: Well, I figure activities in life events, because to be fair, in those areas there, like you say, it's not all bad. There are sometimes the bosses and them still checking you. You get it? They're giving you something, because sometimes, that time I didn't go to school. And one of them tell me why I didn't go to school. I tell me I didn't have money. They give me $20 and tell me make sure I go to school tomorrow. So they saw who was special and who.
2: Right.
3: So they saw I had something, so they try and make sure I
2: push myself
3: in school. Yeah. So in terms of how I separate it, Well, sometimes we used to look up to them because when they have social activities, the way they dress, sometimes their fellows have their felt hat and leathers and they wear their suit and thing. So you want to be on that too. But also, and sometimes when we're passing around, they always give us a little something to put in our pocket. So we wanted to be like them. But also, that football, because that was our passion. And we saw how the respect they were getting and the way the people were, you know, treating them and things. So we wanted that also. Now, it ended up happening as we start to get older and the little gang war start to set in now. You have to decide, because I will lie, I was starting to be a young boss because since I go in college and my name calling the football, so like I have a kind of little
6: reputation
3: in the area. So, and all the young girls on me and different things. So like they seen is me and like I like the leader of them. Yes, I, from little boy, I make it national. So I have more light than them. So they're sending me on the little things still. Not nothing major. Go and collect or drop something and thing. So, but then now when the gang war really come now and war, and because that times we have to go and attack fellas. Fellas come in by our area to attack us. And it's true, I go in college. I'm making the gas bombs. I'm making the acid bomb. I know physics, I know chemistry. So I used to make them. But the other day, national, I just called national team, I just called selectees to come training. And we, that same day, we say we're going to attack a crew. And one of my partner, you know, he tell me, I'm not riding tonight. So I tell him, why? Tell me, we prefer to see you make national. I will tell you about that. Yeah, so then I think not really that. After a fight to go college already, and it was so rough to finish school. But I had my little issues in college too. And then, so I tell myself, I said, not really that the people want for you. Yeah, I used to be in the yard every day. And then I said, but I said, what are you doing? You have education. I got ones and twos. So, and I talked to the coach because they knew I was having my little social issues because there used to be people who talk to me. Even Herman Gil Francis, after a match, he come and hold me because some fellas had attacked me just before the game. And my partners had them go and look for gun for us to go and do something. And the coach called him early, so by the time the game finished, he done there waiting for me. There used to be other people to try and, you know, check for me. And they sat to buy gas for me. So, you know, I stay in the football because they tell me if they understand why I'm going through, but if once I step into it, I cannot come back out. So sometimes, even though it burning me, I have to leave it and try and stay because I am a good footballer. I go in good school. Them and I really have nothing going for them. So kind of just leave them and life will deal with them.
4: So it seems, it appears that some of the decisions were made for you. And I'm thinking, now you will not get that.
3: Yes.
4: You will not get that.
3: Yeah, that's a big problem now.
4: Yes, you will
3: that
4: not get that.
3: The people that supporting, they're not doing it for love and for passion and thing. They're doing it for a gain. So it watered down.
4: So every step, you seem to have had someone who cared about
6: checking
4: you more
6: him.
4: Than you thought that they would care for you.
3: Yeah.
4: They wanted your, they had your best interest at heart. Even the ones heading the, down the wrong path.
3: Yeah, because like I said, from youth, they saw like boy, among everybody I go in college, I'm in the area, it's always me national, I always make it national, so I represent in them a kind of way.
6: Something, it's something different, the representation is something different, represent the community at a different level.
3: Yeah, so they didn't want that to die.
6: Right.
3: So that's why they were kind of trying to shield me. right, from completely going
6: right
3: to the next side. Plus, I had my own mentality to it, but they did have the help because you're young.
6: Yeah, yeah. What did you ask about if this is still, like, if that will still happen in communities?
4: Yeah, now you'll not find people saying no. I don't think.
3: Oh, supporting the youth.
4: Yeah.
3: Oh.
4: They would say, yes, follow us, come.
3: Well,
4: yes.
3: To be fair now, they don't have the community bosses like in the past.
6: Mm-hmm.
3: Right now, there's youngsters in a Majeko shop.
6: Okay.
3: Right. A jumble up kind of thing.
6: All right. Yeah.
3: But before, when you have one boss for that area, that's who you talk to. And he governing the whole area. But now, every little corner have that man and them fellas and them man down to head that. So it's a chaotic madness. No structure.
6: So the gangs are now different, basically.
4: The love of many is waxing cold. And even in back then, you know, I mean, it's still a sin, but back then people still had compassion.
3: Yeah, they still had things you wouldn't do, certain people you wouldn't disrespect. But the youth now, they don't have no respect for the elders in the community because, hey, what? One of the things that hold me to, I didn't really used to disrespect the elder people. So even when I fully, they would have still covered for me a bit and certain thing. But now, if you're disrespecting the people, who praying for you? Who will stand up for you? Understand?
4: So how did your mother feel about the friends that you kept, knowing that they belong to gangs?
3: Okay, to be fair, my mother wasn't there. My mother didn't really know about my daily life.
4: Right.
3: Because
4: was your dad involved?
3: No, even less.
4: Mm.
3: So what I remember, most times when my mother sent me to my father, is always, no, you don't have.
4: Mm.
3: So sometimes I'm not even going. I just making her wrong and come back and tell her, you say you don't have. So,
4: wow.
3: So, and like I told you, my mother wasn't living physically with me.
6: Mm-hmm.
3: So imagine you're a teenager and you're doing secondary school, you're doing what you want.
6: Yeah.
4: Mm-hmm.
3: I going home when I want, all shows I there.
4: Right.
3: Everything they have I there. But in a way, before, since everything used to happen, Marsha, it was a form of me hustling and making a change because from little boy, I already have to buy my own shoes, my own clothes.
4: Mm-hmm.
3: If I buy an All-Star, them then the All-Star for $45. If I buy an All-Star for Square, that's also my school shoe or my Lyman shoe.
6: Right.
3: I had that kind of thinking already.
4: Mm-hmm.
3: Yeah, so if I do a little hustle and I make a change, I don't run in town and buy two jeans pants and, you know, so it was.
6: Wow. I don't know how it would be for me to grow up like that.
4: Yes. And you still come out of SMC with ones and twos.
3: Yeah, because at one point, you know, all your parents have to go and meet all your subject teachers.
6: Yes, yes.
3: So everyone said he's going to fail. Because they had a scenario. So all of them say I'm going to fail. So she told me in Creole, them whereby football sa o kan nipo Phoenix sa. So right then I tell her what Majo gade mwe. So all the teachers watch me.
6: Yeah.
3: Watch how I talk it to my mother.
6: Yeah.
3: So I told her, well, you're not around me. You don't know what I'm going through.
6: Right.
3: You don't know what football doing for me. So you could just come and
6: take away.
3: Yeah, because when I'm going through, what I'm going through, it's football I
6: use.
3: That's
6: your therapy.
3: Yeah.
6: Yeah.
3: So
6: in terms of school, who was the teacher? Because normally they say that, you know, there's a teacher or somebody
3: that one. That was Miss Shirley-Ann Lubin. She former principal of
6: Marsha.
3: Yeah, Marsha Father Charles Gashi. She was the one, she was my homeroom teacher from Form 1 right up to I think until Form 3.
6: Right.
3: And she usually Marsha.
6: Yeah.
3: So she knew what my circumstances was.
6: Right.
3: So she should dread me up. But I was the only teacher that could talk to me and I just take in what, because most times she would ask me if I had lunch already.
6: Mm-hmm.
3: She'd tell me, go to mom, tell her to return her bill.
6: Yeah.
3: Especially when it was football season. Even when the coach talking, she would have come to me straight. You're not holding the ball enough. How you expect us to score? So she was like my personal coach. But she used to come and warn me and tell me, boy, why every day your name in the staff room? Give me one day of peace. And, you know, and she would have, do anything again. You see, so I take it because I know she checking for me. So, and even if some other teachers would have tried and want to come and me, she would have, hello, hello. I'll handle him. Leave him. I'll handle him. Yeah, so. Because she probably didn't want me to go overboard with them.
6: And get into trouble. Yeah. So your greatest achievement. You've mentioned a few of them.
3: Well, probably my first

0: And but that happened in Trinidad.
1: Okay.
0: Yes, so her family support was there at least. But she was what, just around 18 years, and I was just 20, 20 going to 21. Yeah.
1: So usually someone who has that kind of childhood, that upbringing, those challenges, they will not want to have children. But you have just mentioned your greatest achievement is having your boys. Tell us why this is your greatest achievement.
0: Because you're born for legacy. You're born to keep the lineage. You're there to keep the family and the human race going. So I did it. I did my part.
1: So
0: So,
1: what are you passing on to these boys? How old are they, by the way?
0: well, my last son there, that in St. Lucia, he was born in Trinidad also. He was 22. He just graduated. Nah, not 22. He 20. Just graduated from SAFA. And he 10 times more disciplined than me because they raise up differently in different circumstances than me. He's not a street person like me. Right now, there he making his name for the football, and everybody knows my son and thing. And when he passing, he tell me everybody shouting X or Mano, his nickname, but he don't know them. So I tell him, the important thing, you don't have to know them. The important thing is that they know you. So that means everything's set for you already. Just show yourself and do what you have to do positive. So the streets know you. Don't worry yourself.
1: So you're very involved in their lives.
0: Because what I didn't get, I cannot let him go through it too, because they have them cycle, generational cycle. So in terms of whatever he needed for that school and for sports, one thing that I have to be there. And sometimes, he just like me, we're not too talkative, but we still have our little one-on-ones. Reason with him, ask him about his girls, because I want to know
1: What's going on
0: that
1: with
0: the
1: him?
0: legacy will continue. Yeah, and about his school and his football, because even from school, he got a scholarship from the ministry for potential marquee athletes. And then they told him, just whatever I tell him to do, just do it, because I go through
1: The process already.
0: already. So just follow whatever I tell him, and it will be sufficient.
1: So if there was no opportunity for you to get involved in football, let's say there was no fields in the community you were living, you didn't have that passion for football because it just didn't exist. The opportunity was not there. What would you have become?
0: Oh boy, that's very hard because you see, football is so
1: It was a
0: important
1: lot
0: and
1: of
0: played such an important role
1: because
0: because.
1: I did hear from the bio that you went to the International School of
0: Oh,
1: Broadcasting.
0: well, all that was through the football again. It's through the football I went to Trinidad. I got a contract. Yeah, when I left school, 17 years, I already got employed in land registry. I got it part-time. But through my performance, they just made me permanent. So I worked there for 2 years and a half, I think. And then imagine the coach came within week, 1 week. I had to make my decision to go Trinidad, but that's always my passion. So originally, I leave without pay for some months. But then I got a letter there saying, well, time going, they need to know what to do to need to replace or if I coming back. So when I told the club I was going back, they told me, well, they'll give me a new contract and stay because I be put myself so valuable in
1: To the
0: the
1: team.
0: team. Yes, so okay, I signed up with the team. And whilst I was there, I took the opportunities. I went to schools. I started my coaching courses. I went because I already making the money there. So spend it to develop myself. There's them time there, I start to seek Rastafari. So if you don't have the documents, the system will not give me the opportunity. Yeah? So I have to make sure I got the certificates to make myself credible.
1: All right.
0: Yeah.
2: in terms of, so why journalism? Is there a reason?

0: Well, just an opportunity that came.
1: Well, it have different components. They have the radio part. They have the, because they make us practice all the different parts. And then, but I was more interested in being like a panelist, like you see those guys on TV, the
0: Commentators,
1: ex-footballers,
0: yes.
1: and they're giving their
0: Insight.
1: insight and their experiences on what's going on or what they're seeing. Just that Senushet don't have the platform for that yet. But that's what I was, because also, whilst we were playing up there, the club was very professional. So almost every friendly match and every match we played training sessions, they would have cameraman videotaping so we could watch back to analyze and different thing. So sometimes if the A team plays the first half, they would sub us off to bring in the other players. So sometimes whilst I outside, I would just be doing my
0: Commentary.
1: just by on a joke thing. And Luis plays the ball to the right, he plays it back inside and he crosses it. Oh, what a great header, but great save by, and the captain of the team tell me, "Rastaman, I listen to you there. And you know, you
0: Very good in
1: just by
0: commentary.
1: hearing you, I seen everything. So take that serious. That could be something you could go school for that." So I went and inquire and then I enrolled.
0: Nice, very nice. So we'll take a short break, and then when we come back, we'll open the line so that you can send your questions and, of course, your comments.
2: 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And remember, shelters are not your first option and are not opened before the storm. 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A storm watch means conditions are possible within the next 48 hours. A storm warning means it's expected within 36. Secure your home. Bring in loose items. Check your drains, roof, and windows. And most importantly, get your information from official sources, NEMO and the Senusha Met Office. 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I'm in it to prepare. Are you? 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
0: Welcome back to our viewers and listeners. We are discussing the subject Straight Outta Slums, and we have with us our guest, Mr. Alvin Xavier, who is a PE teacher, a coach, and he's telling us his experience in the inner cities and how he was able to use his mindset to ensure that he achieves despite coming from communities that is stigmatized. So at this time, we'll open the lines for your calls and your messages. Remember the telephone number 4521011 and 4619647. You can also leave your messages so that we can read them, or you can send a voice note so that we can play it. And if you have any questions at all, we want to hear your questions. We want to hear your messages. Even if it's a message of support and encouragement, we want to hear them too. Of course, we'd also like to know what community that you are from, and you can also, let us know the things that you love about your community. You know, communities are often labeled and stigmatized. Let us know whether you're from Marsha or any other community, Mark, Bexar, and what you really like about your community. Send that to us on the WhatsApp so you can read it and let people know what community you are from. I'm from Mac, and what I love about Mac is
4: your garden.
0: Yes, you know that one. It always rains there.
4: By the way, coming from this, the preparation for this program, I had no idea that this place in Leslieland was named Slums. It's actually named Slums.
1: Yes.
4: So that's where the topic came from, Straight Outta Slums.
0: Yes.
1: Yeah.
4: I didn't know that.
1: Well, yeah, the nickname is Slums. All of San Lucia might not know that, but more grassroots castries people know it as slums. Yeah. Some areas have their little
0: nickname.
1: Yeah. At time, Lakleri was known as Bosnia. I remember at time Bosnia had the Civil War.
0: Mm-hmm.
1: Yeah, so it was known as Bosnia. Mm-hmm. There are places that have been known as the Gulf.
0: Oh. Yeah. I remember the time it's Grass Street. We went for the outreach.
4: Yeah.
0: Yes, and we stood there for a long time.
4: Yes.
0: Waiting. It was very intimidating.
4: Very intimidating
0: waiting there. But I think
4: we were waiting for the boss of that community.
0: Yes, we were waiting for the boss at the time. And, you know, we couldn't. And it's not like the intimidation wasn't because the people were
4: in your face.
0: It's just that
4: you can't knock on the wrong door, or you just needed the person that everybody know there to give us the trust platform.
0: Yes.
1: Yeah.
4: Not just for us to trust them, for them to trust us.
1: Yes. If he doesn't give that, they will make it a little
0: more difficult. It was a little easier when he came.
4: Yeah. Yes.
0: Yes.
4: Do you know why they would have to do that?
1: Because they don't trust the system.
4: Mm.
1: Because the system has been constantly abusing them.
4: Mm-hmm.
1: Sometimes they don't feel like the way the police come on them, for instance,
4: mm-hmm.
1: the way they might go, Kapa State is not the way they would come in the inner cities.
0: Yeah.
1: Mm. The way that society looked down on them, the way that they hear the news that when it's from that area, they name you.
4: Mm-hmm.
1: When it's from that place, they say a prominent citizen.
0: Yeah.
1: So they understand what's going on. So they don't trust.
4: So they see the inequalities. Yeah. Okay.
0: So it's a protective measure.
4: Yeah.
1: Mm-hmm.
0: More so. Yeah. Anything here? Not yet?
4: No, not yet.
0: Not as yet. Okay, good. So we can continue with our questions. You achieved so much despite the community you came from. What lessons do you want the listeners to learn from this?
1: Well, I think you all said it at the start. How you start doesn't define you. Where you come from, not supposed to. It's supposed to help you, because I took the, if you want to say, the dog mentality, the survival instinct, the don't give up perseverance from the inner cities.
0: Mm-hmm.
1: Yeah, it's about survival.
0: Mm-hmm.
1: I took that from it. I even took a little bit of the personality of that, you know, aggressive, not all the time, but you must have it sometimes to know when to use it. If you don't have it, they'll not respect you. So you have to have it and know how to use it. There are some people that abuse it.
5: Mm-hmm.
1: So that's why it works against them. But if you know when to use it at the right time, it's a positive thing. So I learned that. I also learned to face challenges head on. Don't be afraid to face challenges, you know. While some people in more comfortable settings, they have a little fear of rejection, mm-hmm. or not succeeding. You don't get that because that's what life is for you. It's either you win or you lose.
0: Earlier, Sister Wendy asked you whether you would be where you are for without football.
1: Okay.
0: I'm asking you, in terms of your community now, do you think you'd be where you are without your community?
1: Probably not, because probably not. I don't know, because some of what makes me who I am and the personality was based on the experiences I faced through those spaces.
5: Mm-hmm.
1: So probably for other experiences, it would have made me see life a different way.
0: Yeah.
1: So I would have probably be shaped a different way. I don't know.
4: Let me change that question. Mm. Asking it the same way, but in a different way.
5: Mm.
4: If you were brought up in Kapa State, would you be that same football enthusiast you are?
1: Probably not.
4: Why?
1: Because football probably wouldn't be so important living there. You would have probably certain things set for you already, in terms of the family business.
0: Or maybe you'll be a swimmer.
1: Or the sports they more cling on to. Because the football now, initially it wasn't because of me.
4: Mm-hmm.
1: It was because of circumstance.
4: Mm-hmm.
1: Through my mother is a vendor, I have to assist her.
4: Mm-hmm.
1: So there, I have to be on the field.
5: Mm.
1: And from being on the field, I start to enjoy the games, and I start to understand the culture and, you know, all the dynamics of the football and the football family. And so I enjoy that. But probably if I was up there, it wouldn't be I being my football. So that I find another sport. And most times it's swimming, cricket, probably tennis, they kind of tend to put their children in.
4: So you're saying in your case, circumstances led you to the choices that you made?
1: Some of them, yeah.
4: Okay.
1: Because sometimes when you're born in those areas, some of it is not your fault. It's there and you just have to deal with it. It wasn't my mother's fault. She had to live a certain way. Because look, my mother died there,
4: mm-hmm.
1: and she left two properties as a woman that didn't have nothing.
4: Mm.
1: So she had to make her decisions, and probably had faith that we, because of the school, we'd
0: make something for ourselves.
1: Yeah.
4: So do you think that your mindset contributed to any of your growth, or have your mindset changed?
1: Yeah, the fact that I have the never say die attitude, mm-hmm. and I need, like, people negative talk is like a motivation.
4: Mm-hmm.
1: So I don't let it be like it break me down. Is that what you're saying? I want to prove you all wrong.
5: Mm-hmm.
1: Yes, people did say I wouldn't reach 16, you know, when you're raising up in those areas, than to throw thing on you. So anytime they want to run the talk, I know I have to prove. Like when the teachers say I'm not passing, I know I have to prove them wrong.
5: Mm-hmm.
1: So I go and pass.
4: Okay, so, you know, not many young people now have that kind of mindset.
0: Mentality,
4: where
0: yes.
4: they will use negativity to bring out positivity. They will allow it to break them down. What advice do you have for such young people?
1: Well, I say they have to get more spiritual. They have to seek the Almighty.
5: Mm-hmm.
1: And sometimes, I'm not going in religion. Religion is division. But I will argue is, but ultimately, whoever the source, we all know that one almighty supreme being, they could have different God, but they are one almighty. So I'm not saying seek no God, seek the Almighty. And then now they're seeking the Almighty is seeking yourself.
5: Mm.
1: You'll get to learn about yourself, because to be fair, when I start to seek Rastafari, I start to get to learn about myself more. I get to learn about my history more. So I got stronger spiritually. I start to understand the spiritual stronger than the physical. So I don't even have to study about the physical gadgets.
0: Mm-hmm.
1: It's about being good with myself, with the Most High, and trying to be positive and whatever they think that's their business, because they have right now, especially in St. Lucia, good, not even good again. People more good is bad. Well, the bad is the good in their eye.
0: Mm-hmm.
1: And if you for the good, like they against you.
0: That's the thing.
1: So now, as a man that I learned those things and the spiritual part of thing, because people chanting down Rastafari, but Rastafari stand up for a lot of what we, the privileges we have now as Black people.
4: Now, this is an Adventist radio station, so we do not forward
1: Rastafarianism. Whether you're for Rastafari.
4: So I'm just making sure that this is your opinion. This is not what we stand for here.
1: Whether it's Rastafari or Christianity or Seventh Day, but they have some, you have to channel yourself. And then the thing about Rastafari and Seventh Day, most of their doctrine are very similar. Very similar.
0: Let's get back to the
1: point of the day.
0: The stigmatism in the communities. There's an issue about crime in the various communities, right? So do you think that the stigmatism in our communities is affected by crime and poverty?
1: No, I think on the surface, yes. But ideally, that is systematical. Most of what's going on there is systematically set up.
0: Mm-hmm.
1: Ghettos doesn't just happen just so.
0: Mm-hmm.
1: We watch it from history, or America, everywhere. Mm-hmm. Ghettos are set up.
0: Mm-hmm.
1: So Marsha wasn't so.
0: Mm-hmm.
1: Marsha produced, what is his name? George Charles.
0: Mm-hmm.
1: Marsha was the maker of everything.
0: Mm-hmm.
1: So why all of a sudden a place like that turned to like it's the worst place in the world? It's systematical. You understand? Now, before they used to have in those inner cities, you used to find the privileged people living there. In Gratiot, not there, Walcott and them was living.
4: Mm-hmm.
1: Yeah, so. But now everybody looking to go to the north. Build a big house somewhere in the north. And right now, those inner cities, like, it left for the lesser. So that's what are happening now. So now they're stigmatizing it. But before they used to live there, it wasn't that kind of way.
0: So let's go into the reality of what the community is. From the communities you mentioned there, do you know of other individuals who have made contributions to St. Lucia?
1: Yeah, well, all the top sportsmen and entertainers before was from those communities. Eh? All the great people you know about, that's where they used to live, in those inner cities. Mm-hmm. When you hear about the great national team, St. Lucia team, that have done the best, came third in Caribbean Shell Cup, almost everybody was from 75% of the team were fellas from Conway, from Leslie Learn, from Marsha. It's them that are going to represent St. Lucia.
0: Mm-hmm. Mm-hmm.
1: But now, the way the system set, it's harder for people from those communities to break through. It more does people from the north and the more privileged, because right now, the system more watching, boy, you're coming with too much baggage, so they don't have time to, but all around the world, the best athletes, the best players always coming from the inner city. So it's what we have to do, what we have to put in place. The other place is putting things in place to deal with their baggage,
0: social
1: to help
0: programs,
1: them.
0: Social
1: yeah,
0: programs.
1: To help them. But St. Lucia is just throw you away. When in history, these were our national athletes.
4: So, you know, early in the conversation, you mentioned, you know, it took a village to raise you on the choices and decisions that were made. How are you giving back to these communities that raised you?
1: Well, from time I was 17 years in Form 5, I'd already start coaching.

0: you feel, Marsha? I went foreign 8 years. I stayed in Trinidad. I came back. I still coaching them. I still coaching them now, and I get equipment from abroad through me. I get from
1: you finance it.
0: No, well, people okay. know me, contacts. They send boots, they send socks, they send equipment. And I still give to them free of charge. I probably have the lowest rate, $20 a month. And if I get two people give me $20, that's a lot.
2: You mean whereas coaching the team? Youth,
0: the academies, if you don't give your $60 to $100, you don't train.
2: So with the those you are training it from your community itself, from Marsha itself?
0: Yeah, Marsha and environs.
2: Okay. And what have you seen there when you look at the talent pool that you have?
0: Well, we always have the talent, but where the other institutions might have the edge on us in terms of structure, so that forcing a little more discipline in their athletes. You see, our parents don't get involved like the parents in the other communities. They just leave me like a babysitter. They don't involve as much as they should. There are one or two, but generally they don't involve in the children upbringing. So they're not helping me to help their youth.
1: Why do you think they're not involved?
0: Because of what they went through. So like a cycle. So you fend for yourself. I didn't have nobody fending for me. And watch what I look like there. So some of them too, they're jealous of their children. They don't want them to be better than them.
1: That's a sad reality.
0: It's a real reality. A lot of that going on, especially the young ladies. Me from 14, 15 hours in life, what happened? What you want to use a magi? They dissing them, they triggering
2: bring them down.
0: Yeah, to try to make them feel like that's their life.
2: So how do you help the children overcome that kind of thing?
0: Well, holistically, I cannot do everything. So I used to, in the past, I used to have parents group. So they used to handle certain parts, like in terms of if we have fundraising and activities. And then I would do the football and I would use the football. Sometimes I would get Dr. King and other people to come and do a little counseling with them to hear their grievances, talk to them. I use the football to kind of teach them life. Yes, the motto of football, football is life and life is football. So how you live is how you play. So I try to inculcate the good ethics in them. So not just as a footballer, because ultimately you want to develop the human resource. But not everybody will stay in football. But at least you want to know you develop a good human being. So I try through the football because that's what they love. And if you stay in football, it's just reinforcing.
2: The thing, something you mentioned about the parents just leaving them alone, this is your experience, but you use that to motivate you.
0: Yes.
1: To change it.
2: To change
1: it.
0: Yeah. Yeah, the children now, they're weaker. They're not as spiritually strong as before for the various reasons.
2: Yeah, you mentioned.
0: We are more church people. We are more, you know, we had more groups like the Roman Catholic groups, the youth groups, the girl guides, the cubs,
1: scouts,
0: and ethics and the discipline.
2: Where are all these things?
0: But those things gone down the window and they have a void. So
2: yeah, and people are us online on the phone.
0: So the children now not getting some of the help they used to get before. So now
1: highlight some good things in your community, not just now as you're looking back, but when you're growing up, what was...
0: Oh, it was very fun. It was very enjoyable because in those times, we didn't have the gadgets, so we didn't have so much globalization. If something happening abroad, it would have taken months for you to get. Now everything happened, now you see it. So we used to more mimic our culture. follow our identity. Now we follow in everything else. We see American thing. The gangs now want to follow what they see American gangs doing. It's a whole different, we are copycat. Now, some of that is not the youth fault. Some of that is society fault because they didn't reinforce certain things that was lotion. Like even the patois, they're trying to fight it and run it down and make it look like something beneath us. And if we had embraced the patois, it could have helped maintain our society stronger.
1: Well, thank God it's back on board. Yeah. It's been taught.
2: Yeah,
1: so.
2: In the schools. Yeah.
0: But a lot of one, two generation miss out on that.
1: It's never too late, though.
0: Yeah, I'm not saying it too late. I just tell you, some of who that bursting the gun now is because they were neglected.
1: Mm-hmm.
0: We have a lost generation. Because even through the football, they had a period where football was fighting. And many of the, they were not having tournaments. So where we would have a little opportunity to have a little time with them, we didn't get. So they were left to do their own thing.
1: So you were hustling growing up. You know, you had no correct goal set growing up because you were too busy hustling and trying to...
0: A little older, my goal was to always either make the national football team.
1: Mm-hmm.
0: Like growing up, you starting to follow the football.
1: Mm-hmm.
0: I starting to hear my name a little more. So that was one of my real ambitions, right, to make the national football team.
1: So what I'm trying to ask you is, back then, growing up, pre-common entrance and probably whilst going to SMC, what was your definition of success?
0: Passing my grades and probably
2: making a job.
0: Making the family raise up our level.
1: Okay. Yeah. So now what is your definition of success?
0: Success is you didn't go and waste your life. I did like some of my partners, I go jail, I giving back to the youth. Everywhere I go, they know me. So I guess being in the name of the value of my family, because one of my aunties that was living in the slums, Leslieland, before she died, she called me and she told me, one thing she have to tell me is that she and the rest of the family appreciate that I bring the name of the family, I give it great more value,
2: dignity,
0: not only locally, but I make our name called internationally. Because before, they used to look at Zavi as only ghetto people. And now we known for football, they know us outside. So I help raise the name of our family.
1: There was a Xavier who taught at Entrepo, you know.
0: Uh-huh. Mr. Jim Xavier?
1: I think so.
0: Yeah, he's in the ministry now, my cousin.
2: Yeah, I know Jim Xavier. He had his daughter came there. Wow.
0: And to be fair to him, he was going through, he didn't raise up in the inner cities like me.
2: Mm-hmm.
0: Yeah, even I didn't mention it, but I used to spend some time at his home also.
2: Mm-hmm.
0: Mondido and Wapatat.
2: Mm-hmm.
0: But sometimes that's where I used to spend my weekends, at his home.
1: Mm-hmm.
0: Yeah.
1: So what defines you now compared to what defined you growing up? Or has that changed?
0: Well, X is, like I said before, I put myself a place where I'm credible in whatever I do and I still giving back.
2: Mm.
0: So for somebody that didn't have no, they didn't see me reaching anywhere or potentially, normally, people like us, don't really achieve anything.
1: Mm-hmm.
0: That's the success there.
1: So if someone meets you on the streets and they say, who are you? What would you say?
0: I'm Alvin Xavier.
1: That means nothing to them.
0: Huh?
1: It means nothing to them.
0: Yeah, well, if I don't really know you, I will not come and give you my...
1: No, so what I'm trying to get from you is
2: who you are.
1: Yeah, your makeup.
2: Why? Why?
0: Yeah, well, I'm Alvin Zavid. I coach the community activist, the person that came from nothing. I still nothing. I still have nothing. But at least I have the experience, so I could pass it on to the youth to try to help them.
1: Why do you say you have nothing?
0: Because I have a lot, but I don't have nothing in terms of what Lucia want to judge people
1: on. So what society considers to be something.
0: Yeah, but that's what they want to judge you on. So
1: do not answer according to society. Answer according to you.
0: Yeah, I know what I say. I know what I know. There's the spiritual, you could have what you have, you still have to go and live it.
2: Right.
0: So I don't really make that how I judge myself. What I have is, like they say, je vive la vie. My freedom of life.
1: Mm.
0: I go where I want, I live. Because most of my classmates tell me that. I change. The same way that no means cool. My same ambitions about the football. I went and live my dream. I still doing, living how.
1: You're someone who has accomplished his dreams.
0: Mm-hmm.
1: Football.
0: Not all of them, but some of them, yes.
1: Yeah. As long as you have breath, you still have,
2: still have time.
0: Mm-hmm. Well, what I always say, I never reach, both financially and rich, literally rich. I'll reach when I dead. So because of that, I always keep on trying to.
1: Pressing on.
0: Yeah.
1: Mm-hmm.
2: So was there any time, we're not going back, but I remember we missed that one. Was there any time you were afraid for your life? You encountered a situation where you had a gun face?
1: Yes, sir.
0: Yeah, fellas, both shots behind me already. From 14 years, a guy came, he gone already, but me and the next boy was sitting in front of the Dixie Marsha and come and burst some shots behind us. That's the first time I experienced gunshots from time I go in preschool.
2: Mm-hmm.
0: But when it burst behind you, it's a different thing. So that's where I lost my innocence, the way I was watching life.
1: Mm.
0: It wasn't just a little boy thing again. And
1: you know what? I want you to take a moment to speak to those boys that think the gun is their best friend.
2: Yeah.
0: Well, they don't understand and they don't know. And thing, but it giving you a juice. It giving you a feeling like you're feeling you invincible.
1: Hmm.
0: Yes, but the next part of it, you're getting paranoid.
2: Mm-hmm.
0: You.
1: Let's take that call.
2: Yes.
1: Good afternoon. You're on the air.
3: Good afternoon.
1: Good afternoon.
3: That's Praise FM.
1: Yes, it is. You're calling a live broadcast.
3: Thank you for hearing you, because the whole week they have been. Sick, and you know what that makes me call that listen now.
1: Mm-hmm.
3: I was tuning my always tuning my radio. It has bothered me to tune my radio the whole day, and I'm not getting Praise FM. So, as I heard a little nice music playing, I said, Praise FM, but we come back on the air. I said, let me call the number, please let me find out if that's true.
1: Okay, so I'm not sure if we're back on radio, but we've been online. We should be back on radio by the end of today.
3: Okay, because I heard a nice music playing and I tune in all radio stations, I just tune the radio from end to end and I don't hear that, but I just hear that nice music. I said, if it's just must be back there.
1: Well, we're not playing music now. We're having a live discussion.
2: Yes.
1: So you're live on the air
2: now.
3: Okay. Well, let me tell you, I am sicky when I don't.
1: I understand. Yes, I understand. We'll be back.
3: And all the best for the day.
1: Thank you so much. God bless you.
3: I pray for you all to stay up.
1: Thank you so much.
2: Yes.
1: God bless. Okay,
3: like, have a lovely day.
1: You too. Bye-bye.
2: Yes. You're responding to the question about talking to the young people who think the gun is the answer. Yes.
1: Yes.
0: Well, some of them don't know better, because sometimes we always like to be on the youth. But sometimes what the youth get, they deal with it in their way. So guns everywhere now. We don't make guns.
2: Mm-hmm.
0: So why so many youths have guns?
2: Mm-hmm.
0: So that's the first thing we have to tackle, how we have so much guns here. Now, some of the youths, when you're young and thing, and you ain't man shooting man everywhere, so you gain that kind of mentality. You're not waiting for him to do you first.
2: Okay.
0: You deal with him before he deal with you. But a lot of the youths have social problems Yes, why are you going in the gang? Why you? It's because there is a void.
2: Mm-hmm.
0: Either that some parents, either both or one, or
2: not checking you're, not for being, you.
0: You're not feeling accepted somewhere. So you the gang kind of accepting you and showing you loyalty and friendship, which you didn't have. Sometimes you gain little basic needs, a clothing, mm-hmm. a shelter. It's so because of that, you're willing to die. You're willing to, and for the gang to sustain, they must have some form of physical, some illegal activity to sustain themselves. Mm-hmm. So now to you, that nothing compared to what you start to experience there. Now you has never experienced it. Girls come in, you have chain in your neck, different things. So it gives you a kind of self-worth.
1: A probably false sense
0: yeah,
1: of self-worth.
0: Probably, yeah, but you have never gotten it from society. So
2: the answer is for parents to take up their responsibility.
0: Not only parents, society, because the community not raising the youth anymore.
2: So we have to go back to that.
0: We have to kind of go back. And a lot of the people in the institutions, they're not what they portray to be.
2: Mm-hmm.
0: They're not the good person they're portraying there to be. So all that affecting us.
1: But here's the reality. We have 3 minutes. Families make up society.
0: Mm-hmm.
1: Everybody stems from a family.
2: Yeah.
1: So it does start with the family.
2: Mm-hmm.
0: Yeah.
1: And you know, schools are now calling parents to discipline your children at home so we don't have to do it.
2: Mm-hmm.
1: Too much onus is placed on everybody else but the home.
2: Mm-hmm.
1: It starts with the home.
0: Yeah. And the kind of life we live in now, tourism take over St. Lucia. So many of the parents, they don't have time because of the kind of way.
2: Jobs they take yeah. work they have.
0: So,
2: well, they have, to me, a lot of parents back then had these same tourist jobs. And I don't know, so many things have changed. Because you had people working in hotels.
0: Yeah, but your
2: there.
0: Neighborhood.
2: Your neighborhood.
0: Because
2: exactly.
0: I remember we had a neighbor home in the fridge, everything like at our home.
2: Right, wow.
0: It was so, but you don't care do that anymore.
2: Yeah, everybody have their fence and.
0: Yeah.
1: And yeah, and that's the thing because
0: so
1: you,
0: we lose
1: I'm
0: that.
1: Sure they have a neighbor here today, but the neighbor is too busy about
2: they
1: himself
2: don't even know.
1: On
2: they don't
1: herself.
2: Even know who's the neighbor.
1: Yeah, exactly.
2: They don't
1: yeah.
2: even know who's the person next door.
1: Yeah.
2: Yes. Yes.
0: We lose our sensuousness. We're getting too much like Americans.
2: So I don't know if you have any final comments, any encouragement for those persons, maybe they're from a community that's stigmatized. What final thoughts and encouragement do you
0: well,
2: have for
0: ultimately,
2: them?
0: Ultimately, I know we'll be facing challenges in life. Sometimes you feel you're not heard. But the biggest way to deal with that is to get your spirit intact, to get spiritually strong. And how you get spiritually strong is you're starting to read about yourself, you're starting to read about the Most High, getting to know yourself, where you came from, your history as a black person. And then now, in trying to get to know yourself, you're getting to know the Most High, and that is one of the ways you could start to get back yourself.
2: I believe that every community, you know, we have individuals. I'm sure you have come from a community where lots have been said about your community, but that does not make you, that does not determine your destiny. So I pray that the program today and the story or the information, the life story that Mr. Xavier gave to you today can inspire you that you can be someone even though you're from a stigmatized community. Thank you again, Mr. Xavier, for coming here and sharing your story with us today.
0: Well, thank you. It was a pleasure.
2: Yes. And remember, wherever you go and whatever you do,
1: mind
2: your business.
1: Thank you for tuning in. We hope that this program has helped you to understand a little more your God-given responsibility to care for one another. Join us next Wednesday at 2 p.m. for another episode on Mind Your Business with Pastor Leroy David.

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1: 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You are advised to be intentional. 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Every dollar saved is progress made. Remember that. The third tip is meal plan and prepare ahead. It saves money, reduces waste, and keeps you from expensive last-minute choices. Philippians chapter 4 and verse 13 says that I can do all things. 13 says

0: In this world, where the love of many has waxed cold, are there times where you do not feel loved or appreciated? Be encouraged, my friend, for John 3:16 says, "For God so loved the world that he gave his only begotten Son, that whosoever believeth in him should not perish, but have everlasting life." God has so much love for us that he chose to send his only Son to die for our sins so that we may have a chance at eternal life. You see, it's not just anyone who loves you, but it's from your Creator, your Father, your Sustainer, your God. You are loved.
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2: Has your great-great-grandfather been born yet? If he hasn't, he's not your great-great-grandfather. This might seem like a silly question, but when it comes to the claimed evolutionary fossil evidence for man's evolution, our claimed great-great-grandfather has turned up in the wrong period of history. A redating of Homo erectus fossil skulls discovered in 1931 and 1933 has brought these supposed human evolutionary ancestors squarely into modern history. This dating is supported by the geological setting in which they were found. In fact, two excavation sites right next to each other yielded both modern humans and Homo erectus remains. The most likely age for the Homo erectus remains were 27,000 years before present. You must remember, though, that these are evolutionary years. But what it means is that Homo erectus and human beings like us lived at the same time. This is so troubling to scientists who believe in evolution that they tried several tactics to avoid the problem. First, they argued that human fossils were not in the same geological layer as the Homo erectus remains. But photographs contradicted this claim. Then they argued that the human remains must have washed into the area from higher ground. But the good condition of the human remains and the related bones ruled this out. In other words, Homo erectus offers no support for human evolution, and another attempt to contradict God's word about our special creation falls into failure.
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4: It was August the 12th, 1990, when Sue Hendrickson found what turned out to be the largest ever T-Rex skeleton discovered in South Dakota. It was said Sue the T-Rex was 65 million years old. But that's unlikely, given that the Earth is only 6,000 years old. There's a ton of evidence for that. And soft tissue has been found in dino fossils. Not possible if they were millions of years old. Sue's bones were found all jumbled up. Scientists say that they were covered up by water and mud soon after Sue's death, preventing other animals from scattering the bones and causing the bones to be all mixed up. You don't have to believe those who contradict the Bible. God says, "In the beginning, God created." First words of the Bible. You can believe a secular scientist, or you could believe the word of God. No contest. Trust God every time. John Bradshaw, It Is Written.

0: Are you heading down south to VA4 or on your way up north to Castries? 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
1: 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Matthew 11:28 says, "Come unto me, all ye that labor and are heavy laden, and I will give you rest." 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This grand sale is happening from August 3rd to the 31st. The promotional flyer found in your quarterly must be accompanied when making the purchase. See you there. 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A whisper of grace, a moment of peace. 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A short prayer experience where hearts are reconnected, faith rekindled, and the presence of God feels near. 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
5: 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A storm warning means it's expected within 36. Secure your home, bring in loose items, check your drains, roof, and windows. And most importantly, get your information from official sources, NEMO and the Sinusha Met Office. 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

0: Now the disciples thought the children would bother Jesus, and they told them to go away. But Jesus wanted the little children to come to him.
1: 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Let the little children come to me.

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3: Barabbas, soldiers are closing in. We can't hold them off any longer.
4: Well, we have nothing to lose. Fight! Fight! Kill the Roman dogs!
5: Barabbas! They have me cornered!
4: To the death, men! To the death!
3: I can't hold out. I give up! Please, mercy, I give up! See, I dropped my sword.
6: All right, don't move. Julius, put him in chains. Hey, Barabbas, give up? It's only you against us now. You don't have a chance.
4: I give up? I've killed one of your soldiers, and I'll kill more.
3: Barabbas, give up. There's always hope, if we're alive.
6: Surround him, men. Drop your sword, rebel.
4: Wait. Wait. You have me, Roman dogs. But only this time.
6: There won't be another time, Barabbas. Not for a murderer and a robber like you. Men, chain him and hitch him behind my horse. We have ourselves a prize to show pilots.
4: Let go of me!
7: Hello there, everyone. We're so glad you joined us for another story about Jesus.
8: Well, Uncle Dan, since our story has something to do with Barabbas, we must be getting close to the time of Jesus' trial, right?
7: Right, Aunt Carol. And Barabbas is a part of that story. It must have been just a few days before the trial of Jesus that Barabbas was captured and tried. He and several other robbers were being held in the Antonia Fortress in Jerusalem. Pilate, the Roman ruler of Jerusalem, planned to have them crucified on Friday.
8: That was right during the time of the Passover week, when Jerusalem was bursting with Jewish people from all over the Mediterranean world.
7: True, and in our last story we heard how Jesus had been betrayed by Judas and tried by the temple council. You remember the two boys, Ben and Jesse, don't you, Aunt Carol?
8: I certainly do, Uncle Dan. Jesse was the son of a priest, and Ben was the son of a sheep merchant in the temple.
7: Those are the ones. We're going to see what happens in this episode through their eyes.
8: Good. And if anyone listening would like to read this story in the Bible, you can find it in Matthew chapter 27 and also in Luke chapter 23.
7: We call our story The Trial.
9: Ben, have you heard the news? Come quick.
10: What is it, Jesse? You look like a lion's chasing.
9: Well, they've captured him late at night and tried him in the council.
10: Captured who?
9: Jesus, our friend Jesus.
10: Oh, no. Last night and tried him? How could they? It's hardly daybreak. It can't be. Why? Why?
9: Well, the chief priests want Jesus dead, that's why. And they had to capture and condemn him at night, or else the people he's helped would hear about it and stop them from arresting him.
10: I see. What will happen now?
9: I don't know. Come on. I hear they're taking him to the governor's palace.
10: To Pilate? Why?
9: Because Pilate has to agree to the death sentence.
10: Death sentence?
9: The council has agreed that Jesus must die.
10: But Pilate won't agree, will he?
9: Who knows? Come on. We better hurry.
11: From the council hall, Jesus was taken to Pilate's judgment hall. The priests and a large mob followed.
12: Away with him! He's guilty! He's blasphemous!
13: The Messiah!
11: It was still very early in the morning when they arrived at the judgment hall.
14: It's important we see Pilate now.
6: It's very early. This is most unusual.
15: Tell him to come out here. We must talk to him.
6: Very well. Talk to him. Wait here. He's ready for you now. Come into the judgment hall.
14: We can't.
15: We would be defiled entering the house of a Gentile.
14: Just before our Passover feast, too. We wouldn't be allowed to eat it.
6: Just a moment. I'll tell him.
10: Whew.
9: There he is. There's Jesus. They have him in chains, like a criminal. How could they do that to someone who healed my sister and so many other people?
10: Look at this mob. I don't think many of them ever heard Jesus speak or saw him do miracles. I bet most of them were hired by Annas.
9: Look, the guard is coming back out.
6: The governor will come out to you.
13: Why do we hesitate?
16: There's Pilate. Wait till he sits down on the judgment seat.
17: He'll see things our way.
18: I think he just wants to get this over with. What's one more prisoner to him?
15: It is very early.
19: You had better have a good reason for this.
20: We have.
19: And who have you brought to me this time?
15: Jesus of Nazareth, a rebel against our laws.
14: He should die. Away with him.
19: Oh, is that right? And what is your charge against this man?
21: The charge is severe. Worthy of death.
19: I asked what the charges were. What are you accusing this man of doing?
21: Sir, we wouldn't have brought him to you if he weren't a criminal.
19: A criminal? According to whose law?
15: According to our laws.
19: Then take him away and judge him yourself by your own laws. Why bother me?
14: We judged him. We want him crucified.
19: Crucified?
14: Yes. And your approval is needed.
19: Crucified. You are out for blood. Guard, bring this Jesus of Nazareth into the palace. I will question him myself.
15: But, Your Honor, we already judged him. We tried him twice.
14: He deserves death, nothing less.
19: Bring him in. I will judge him.
22: Away with this impostor. He preaches Jesus!
11: Pilate was a weak, mean man. But he saw in Jesus' face a look of peace and dignity, so unlike that of many criminals. So he determined to question Jesus in private, to learn the truth for himself.
19: Well, what do you have to say for yourself? Are you, as they say, the king of the Jews?
23: Is that your own idea, or did others tell you about me?
19: Am I a Jew? Your own people and your chief priests brought you here. Why? What have you done? I heard your preaching about forming a kingdom.
23: I am not an earthly king. If I were, my followers would have fought when I was arrested by the Jewish leaders. My kingdom is not of this world.
19: But you are a king, then.
23: Yes. I was born for that purpose. And I came to bring truth to the world. All who love the truth are my followers.
19: Ah, truth. Truth, truth, truth. What is truth?
24: Better grant us the Messiah's
25: Messiah.
26: Of his head.
27: Death to the Messiah.
28: To those who speak against him. Come forth.
29: It's taking him so long.
9: Look, Pilate's coming out now.
10: He doesn't look happy. He's angry.
30: I find Jesus of Nazareth not guilty of any crime.
31: Not guilty! He's guilty! Not guilty!
32: Not guilty! Not guilty!
9: Ben, somebody ought to tell how kind Jesus is. Jesus heals the sick, gives sight to the blind.
10: Jesse, Pilate can't hear you. The mob's too noisy.
9: But Jesus healed my sister.
10: I know, I know. Look, Pilate's going back inside. Perhaps he'll let Jesus go.
9: Oh, I hope so. God of Israel, make them free Jesus.
10: If Jesus is the Messiah, why doesn't he just say the word and set himself free? Kill all these wicked people.
19: I don't understand. Why don't you say something, Jesus? What about all these charges against you? There must be a reason. Why do they want to see you dead? What? You won't say anything? Don't you care for your life? You act like a king. I can say that much in spite of how they battered your face. Well, I have to speak to these priests. They want your life. But they won't tell me why.
33: Hey, there's Pilate again. Start yelling!
34: Away with him!
33: He's a troublemaker! Judea, from Galilee.
35: Did you say he is a Galilean?
36: Yes, from Nazareth.
35: A coward and troublemaker.
36: Jesus is the same child and criminal.
19: Away with him. From Galilee. Good. I'll send him to King Herod. That's his territory. And he's in Jerusalem right now. Soldier, secure a strong guard and escort this Jesus to the palace of Herod. Keep your sword handy. No telling about that mob down there.
0: Immediately, Your Honor.
1: What's happening?
2: What's happening?
1: Oh, soldiers, soldiers!
0: Make way! Out of the way! Back away! Don't come any closer, he's our prisoner!
10: They're taking Jesus away, where are they taking him?
3: They're headed for King Herod's palace!
1: How can they do that?
2: Follow them! Don't let them out of your sight!
9: Ben, we'd better not go there. They're going to have to come back here anyway.
10: Here, are you sure?
9: Yes, to the fortress here. Either to free Jesus or...
10: Or what?
9: Ben, they can't do that. They can't do that to Jesus. They can't kill the Messiah.
10: Of course not. Unless Jesus lets them.
9: Lets them? Why? Why would he do that?
10: Because he's the Lamb of God. He's the Passover sacrifice. What are those soldiers doing by the fortress?
9: They're making crosses. Three crosses. There's going to be a crucifixion today.
10: Another crucifixion? Whose?
9: The priests told me one is for a robber and murderer named Barabbas.
10: I've heard about him. He's really bad.
9: The others are robbers, too, but not as bad as Barabbas.
10: It's going to be horrible, those crucifixions. When our Messiah comes, he'll stop those Romans.
9: What if Jesus is the Messiah?
10: Then why is he letting those priests and Romans treat him so mean? Jesse, I just don't understand. Why must it be like this?
4: We'll get back to our story in just a moment. You know, Aunt Carol and I often talk about our adventures in the Holy Bible Club.
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4: We've also told you that the Adventures lessons are free to boys and girls 9 years old and older.
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5: Mm-hmm. 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
6: After Jesus was condemned by the temple council, he was taken to Pilate, the governor of Jerusalem. Pilate found no reason to condemn Jesus to death, but when he learned Jesus was from Galilee and thus under King Herod's jurisdiction, he thought to shift the responsibility from himself and sent Jesus to Herod, who was in Jerusalem at the time. Herod it was whose hands were stained with the blood of John the Baptist. When, some months before, Herod had heard of Jesus, he was terror-stricken, and said it was John the Baptist, risen from the dead. Yet Herod desired to see Jesus and satisfy his curiosity.
7: Halt! Come no further!
6: What is your business?
0: The governor, Pilate, has sent this prisoner to King Herod.
6: What's the story, Captain?
8: Yes, we bring this Jesus of Nazareth from Pilate's judgment hall. He's from Galilee, King Herod's territory.
6: Stay here. I will inform the king.
12: Jesus of Nazareth,
6: Yes, Your Highness. Escorted by soldiers from Pilate.
12: Oh, from Pilate? My old enemy Pilate. What's he up to now? All right, bring this Jesus in. I've been wanting to see him. Perhaps he'll do some of that magic I've been hearing about.
6: Yes, Your Highness.
12: So this Jesus is brought to me in chains, like John the Baptist, both prophets. What are these Jewish prophets to the Roman Empire but flies in the soup? But this Jesus, what about those stories that he heals the sick, raises the dead, casts out devils?

0: Welcome, O King of the Jews. You don't look like a king.
1: He's no king. He's an imposter. He's a dangerous deceiver.
2: Away with him.
0: Quiet. So, Jesus of Nazareth, huh? Oh, yes, that insignificant little town up in the hills. So, I hear you are a king, is that right? Nothing to say, huh? Well, are you John the Baptist come back to life? I hear you can do wonderful things. Well, I'm all eyes. Show me your marvelous power. So you refuse to talk, huh? But I hear you tell such wonderful stories. How about one for old King Herod, huh? I could use a chuckle or two, huh? You say nothing to your king? You ignore me, do you? Soldiers, this man is a king. The King of the Jews.
2: King of the Jews. Hail King.
0: Put a robe on him. Fit for a king.
3: Use a good swim.
2: Put a robe on him. Fit for a king.
0: What a king. Oh, nothing moves him. He hardly blinks an eye. Take him away.
1: He's guilty of death. Let him be crucified.
2: King Herod, say the word. Pronounce him worthy of death.
0: Oh, is that so? Well, he's not important enough for me to bother with a death sentence. Take him back to Pilate.
2: Your Highness, you can't do this to us.
1: We've judged him guilty. He's a rabble-rouser.
0: Away with all of you. Get out of here.
4: The soldiers and priests hustled Jesus back to Pilate's judgment hall, where the mob had grown even larger. But others had heard about the trial by now and had come to defend Jesus. Many of these were people Jesus had healed. Still, the larger part of the crowd were people who had not heard or seen Jesus before. People recruited by the religious leaders to speak against Jesus.
5: Look, Ben, they're bringing Jesus back to Pilate.
6: I guess Herod didn't do anything.
7: So, Herod has sent you back here, hmm? Had his little fun, but didn't bother sentencing you. Like me, he sees that you are not a criminal worthy of death.
8: Perhaps you're self-deceived. Perhaps you are a prophet.
7: But you are not a rebel against Rome. I will again speak to the people on your behalf.
6: There's Pilate, coming out of the balcony again.
5: Oh no, what is he going to say about Jesus?
9: You brought this man to me, accusing him of leading a revolt against the Roman government. I have examined him thoroughly on this point and find him innocent.
10: He's guilty!
9: Away with him! King Herod came to the same conclusion and sent him back to us. Nothing this man has done calls for the death penalty.
10: Away with him!
9: Herod, kill him!
11: He's fighting himself!
8: They've gone mad. Absolutely mad. Animals. Wolves. I must do something quick. Captain, come here.
12: Yes, Your Honor.
8: That murderer, Barabbas. Bring him up here. Quick.
12: Yes, sir.
4: The mob grew larger, more violent. The priests circulated among them, urging them on. Then the captain brought Barabbas to Pilate. Barabbas' face showed hate and cruelty as he stood on one side of the balcony. On the other side, bloodied and bruised, but peaceful, stood Jesus, his hands tied, his clothes torn.
5: Look, they've brought out Barabbas.
6: Why'd they do that, Jesse?
5: I think Pilate's trying to find a way to release Jesus. Listen.
9: You Jews have a custom that during your Passover celebration, we release a prisoner to you.
13: That's right. Anyone we want.
14: Release a Jewish prisoner to us.
15: Anyone we want.
9: I have here before
16: Your Honor,
9: you...
16: Your Honor,
8: what do you want? I am in the middle of very important business.
16: I have a message for you from your wife. She told me to give it to you immediately.
8: All right, give it to me. Leave that man Jesus alone. I had a terrible nightmare concerning him last night. What is this? A message through a dream. Perhaps from the

0: must free Jesus if I can. Look at them down there, like starved animals. The priests, worst of all.
1: He's holding up his hand. Pilate's ready to say something.
2: I will give you a choice. You know Barabbas? A murderer. A robber of his own people. Some of you have suffered at his hands. And you know Jesus. Which shall I release to you? Barabbas or Jesus, your Messiah?
1: Release Jesus.
3: Jesus.
1: Give us Jesus.
4: Barabbas. Give us Barabbas.
2: And what shall I do with Jesus, your Messiah?
4: Crucify him. To the cross where there.
5: Crucify him.
2: Why? What has he done wrong?
4: Crucify him.
2: You don't know what you're saying. The priests have told you to say this. This Jesus has done nothing wrong. Why? What crime has he committed? I have found no reason to sentence him to death. I will therefore scourge him and let him go.
1: They're going to whip Jesus.
6: But it's better than crucifixion. Then Pilate will let him go.
1: I hope so.
0: Captain, take Jesus and scourge him at the pillar. Perhaps this will make the mob take pity on him.
7: Yes, Your Honor.
8: Faint with weariness and covered with wounds, Jesus was tied to a pillar. A strong soldier took a whip, tipped with lead, and began to rain blows down upon the back of Jesus. Over and over again, the whip cut into Jesus' back. Blood flowed with each lash. Jesus felt the awful pain each time, but he kept silent. Many in the mob gave a yell as each lash of the whip hit Jesus' back. But some could bear it no longer and, sick at heart, staggered away. Then some of the soldiers made a crown of sharp thorns.
9: A king should have a crown. See what we have here.
10: Make sure it stays up. It doesn't fall off.
9: Press it down.
11: This is robe of purple.
9: Yeah, put it on. Hail, King of the Jews.
10: Now you can drive us into the sea.
0: That's enough. Bring him to the balcony.
9: King of the Jews.
10: Stop this blow.
6: I can't look. What have they done to him? Oh, God of Israel, where is God to deliver him?
2: I am going to turn Jesus over to you now. But understand clearly that I find him not guilty. Behold, the man.
4: Crucify him!
5: Crucify him!
2: You crucify him! I find him not guilty!
9: By our laws, he ought to die because he called himself the Son of God.
0: The Son of God? Where are you from? You won't talk to me. Don't you realize that I have the power to release you or crucify you?
12: You would have no power at all over me unless it were given to you from above. So those who brought me to you have the greater sin.
13: If you release this man, you are no friend of Caesar's. Anyone who declares himself a king is a rebel against Caesar.
0: No friend of Caesar's.
1: Maybe he'll let Jesus go now.
6: I hope so. I hope so.
2: Behold! Here is your king!
10: Away with him! Crucify him!
2: What? Crucify your king?
9: We have no king but Caesar.
10: Caesar is our king!
2: Not this imposter!
10: Caesar is our king!
6: Pilate's not going to let him go.
1: What's he doing? He's washing his hands in a basin of water.
2: I am innocent of the blood of this good man. The responsibility is yours.
10: His blood be on us and our children.
2: We'll handle him and take the responsibility. Release Barabbas. Give them Jesus. Let them crucify him.
6: Did you hear that, Ben? I can't believe it. They're going to kill him.
8: People led Jesus away to be crucified. It's hard for us to understand how they could do that. Behind it all, though, was the enemy, Satan. Satan worked through the priests and mob to destroy Jesus. Yet God chose this way to bring us healing. For centuries earlier, the prophet Isaiah predicted that the Messiah would be wounded for our transgressions. Jesus suffered all this pain and torture for our sins. But his suffering and death was not the end. He would rise from death as conqueror. But that is another story. The greatest story.
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1: Mr. Johnson, let me explain this again. Your mortgage is $1,000.
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1: That was Monopoly money. 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

0: Scripture is inspired by God and profitable for teaching, for reproof, for correction, for training in righteousness, so that the man of God may be adequate, equipped for every good work. Enjoy the following reading of God's Word.
1: Chapter 9. And when the queen of Sheba heard of the fame of Solomon, she came to prove Solomon with hard questions at Jerusalem with a very great company, and camels that bear spices and gold in abundance and precious stones. And when she was come to Solomon, she communed with him of all that was in her heart. And Solomon told her all her questions, and there was nothing hid from Solomon which he told her not. And when the queen of Sheba had seen the wisdom of Solomon and the house that he had built, and the meat of his table, and the sitting of his servants, and the attendance of his ministers, and their apparel, his cupbearers also, and their apparel, and his ascent by which he went up into the house of the Lord, there was no more spirit in her. And she said to the king, It was a true report which I heard in mine own land of thine acts and of thy wisdom. Howbeit I believed not their words until I came, and mine eyes had seen it. And behold, the one half of the greatness of thy wisdom was not told me, for thou exceedest the fame that I heard. Happy are thy men, and happy are these thy servants which stand continually before thee, and hear thy wisdom. Blessed be the Lord thy God, which delighted in thee to set thee on his throne, to be king for the Lord thy God, because thy God loved Israel. To establish them forever, therefore made he thee king over them, to do judgment and justice. And she gave the king 120 talents of gold, and of spices great abundance, and precious stones. Neither was there any such spice as the queen of Sheba gave King Solomon. And the servants also of Huram, and the servants of Solomon, which brought gold from Ophir, brought algum trees and precious stones. And the king made of the algum trees terraces to the house of the Lord, and to the king's palace, and harps and psalteries for singers. And there were none such seen before in the land of Judah. And King Solomon gave to the queen of Sheba all her desire, whatsoever she asked, beside that which she had brought unto the king. So she turned and went away to her own land, she and her servants. Now the weight of gold that came to Solomon in 1 year was 66 talents of gold, beside that which chapmen and merchants brought, and all the kings of Arabia and governors of the country brought gold and silver to Solomon. And King Solomon made 200 targets of beaten gold. 600 shekels of beaten gold went to one target, and 300 shields made he of beaten gold. 300 shekels of gold went to one shield, and the king put them in the house of the forest of Lebanon. Moreover, the king made a great throne of ivory, and overlaid it with pure gold. And there were 6 steps to the throne, with a footstool of gold, which were fastened to the throne, and stays on each side of the sitting place, and 2 lions standing by the stays. And 12 lions stood there, on the one side, and on the other upon the 6 steps. There was not the like made in any kingdom. And all the drinking vessels of King Solomon were of gold, and all the vessels of the house of the forest of Lebanon were of pure gold, none were of silver. It was not anything accounted of in the days of Solomon. For the king's ships went to Tarshish with the servants of Huram. Every 3 years once came the ships of Tarshish bringing gold and silver, ivory and apes and peacocks. And King Solomon passed all the kings of the earth in riches and wisdom. And all the kings of the earth sought the presence of Solomon to hear his wisdom that God had put in his heart. And they brought every man his present, vessels of silver, and vessels of gold and raiment, harness and spices, horses and mules, a rate year by year. And Solomon had 4,000 stalls for horses and chariots, and 12,000 horsemen, whom he bestowed in the chariot cities, and with the king at Jerusalem. And he reigned over all the kings, from the river even unto the land of the Philistines, and to the border of Egypt. And the king made silver in Jerusalem as stones, and cedar trees made he as the sycamore trees that are in the low plains in abundance. And they brought unto Solomon horses out of Egypt and out of all lands. Now the rest of the acts of Solomon, first and last, are they not written in the book of Nathan the prophet, and in the prophecy of Ahijah the Shilonite, and in the visions of Edo the seer against Jeroboam the son of Nebat? And Solomon reigned in Jerusalem over all Israel 40 years. And Solomon slept with his fathers, and he was buried in the city of David his father. And Rehoboam his son reigned. And Rehoboam went to Shechem, for to Shechem were all Israel come to make him king. And it came to pass, when Jeroboam the son of Nebat, who was in Egypt, whither he had fled, heard from the presence of Solomon the king, heard it, that Jeroboam returned out of Egypt, and they sent and called him. So Jeroboam and all Israel came and spake to Rehoboam, saying, Thy father made our yoke grievous. Now therefore ease thou somewhat the grievous servitude of thy father, and his heavy yoke that he put upon us, and we will serve thee. And he said unto them, Come again unto me after 3 days. And the people departed. And King Rehoboam took counsel with the old men that had stood before Solomon his father, while he yet lived, saying, What counsel give ye me to return answer to this people? And they spake unto him, saying, If thou be kind to this people, and please them, and speak good words to them, they will be thy servants forever. But he forsook the counsel which the old men gave him, and took counsel with the young men that were brought up with him, that stood before him. And he said unto them, What advice give ye that we may return answer to this people which have spoken to me, saying, Ease somewhat the yoke that thy father did put upon us? And the young men that were brought up with him spake unto him, saying, Thus shalt thou answer the people that spake unto thee, saying, Thy father made our yoke heavy, but make thou it somewhat lighter for us. Thus shalt thou say unto them, My little finger shall be thicker than my father's loins. For whereas my father put a heavy yoke upon you, I will put more to your yoke. My father chastised you with whips, but I will chastise you with scorpions. So Jeroboam and all the people came to Rehoboam on the third day, as the king bade, saying, Come again to me on the third day. And the king answered them roughly. And King Rehoboam forsook the counsel of the old men, and answered them after the advice of the young men, saying, My father made your yoke heavy, but I will add thereto. My father chastised you with whips, but I will chastise you with scorpions. So the king hearkened not unto the people, for the cause was of God, that the Lord might perform his word, which he spake by the hand of Ahijah the Shilonite, to Jeroboam the son of Nebat. And when all Israel saw that the king would not hearken unto them, the people answered the king, saying, What portion have we in David? And we have none inheritance in the son of Jesse. Every man to your tents, O Israel. And now, David, see to thine own house. So all Israel went to their tents. But as for the children of Israel that dwelt in the cities of Judah, Rehoboam reigned over them. Then King Rehoboam sent Hadoram, that was over the tribute, and the children of Israel stoned him with stones, that he died. But King Rehoboam made speed to get him up to his chariot to flee to Jerusalem. And Israel rebelled against the house of David.
2: Chapter 11.
1: And when Rehoboam was come to Jerusalem, he gathered of the house of Judah and Benjamin 180,000 chosen men, which were warriors, to fight against Israel, that he might bring the king again to Rehoboam. But the word of the Lord came to Shemaiah, the man of God, saying, Speak unto Rehoboam, the son of Solomon, king of Judah, and to all Israel in Judah and Benjamin, saying, Thus saith the Lord, Ye shall not go up, nor fight against your brethren. Return every man to his house, for this thing is done of me. And they obeyed the words of the Lord, and returned from going against Jeroboam. And Rehoboam dwelt in Jerusalem, and built cities for defense in Judah. He built even Bethlehem, and Etam, and Tekoa, and Bethzur, and Shoko, and Adullam, and Gath, and Mirishah, and Ziph, and Adoraim, and Lachish, and Azekah, and Zorah, and Aijalon, and Hebron, which are in Judah and in Benjamin fenced cities. And he fortified the strongholds, and put captains in them, and store of victual, and of oil and wine. And in every several city he put shields and spears, and made them exceeding strong, having Judah and Benjamin on his side. And the priests and the Levites that were in all Israel resorted to him out of all their coasts. For the Levites left their suburbs and their possession, and came to Judah and Jerusalem. For Jeroboam and his sons had cast them off from executing the priest's office unto the Lord. And he ordained him priests for the high places, and for the devils, and for the calves which he had made. And after them, out of all the tribes of Israel, such as set their hearts to seek the Lord God of Israel, came to Jerusalem, to sacrifice unto the Lord God of their fathers. So they strengthened the king of Judah, and made Rehoboam the son of Solomon strong 3 years. For 3 years they walked in the way of David and Solomon. And Rehoboam took him Mahalath, the daughter of Jeremoth, the son of David, to wife, and Abihail, the daughter of Eliab, the son of Jesse, which bare him children, Jeush, and Shemariah, and Zaham. And after her he took Maacah, the daughter of Absalom, which bare him Abijah, and Attai, and Ziza, and Shelomith. And Rehoboam loved Maacah, the daughter of Absalom, above all his wives and his concubines. For he took 18 wives and 70 concubines, and begat 28 sons and 70 daughters. And Rehoboam made Abijah, the son of Maacah, the chief, to be ruler among his brethren, for he thought to make him king. And he dealt wisely and dispersed of all his children throughout all the countries of Judah and Benjamin, unto every fenced city, and he gave them victual in abundance. And it came to pass, when Rehoboam had established the kingdom, and had strengthened himself, he forsook the law of the Lord and all Israel with him. And it came to pass, that in the 5th year of King Rehoboam, Shishak, king of Egypt, came up against Jerusalem, because they had transgressed against the Lord, with 1,200 chariots and 70,000 horsemen. And the people were without number that came with him out of Egypt, the Lubims, the Sukkims, the Ethiopians. And he took the fenced cities which pertained to Judah, and came to Jerusalem. Then came Shemaiah the prophet to Rehoboam, and to the princes of Judah that were gathered together to Jerusalem, because of Shishak, and said unto them, Thus saith the Lord, Ye have forsaken me, and therefore have I also left you in the hand of Shishak. Whereupon the princes of Israel and the king humbled themselves, and they said, The Lord is righteous. And when the Lord saw that they humbled themselves, the word of the Lord came to Shemaiah, saying, They have humbled themselves, therefore I will not destroy them, but I will grant them some deliverance. And my wrath shall not be poured out upon Jerusalem by the hand of Shishak. Nevertheless they shall be his servants, that they may know my service and the service of the kingdoms of the countries. So Shishak king of Egypt came up against Jerusalem, and took away the treasures of the house of the Lord, and the treasures of the king's house. He took all. He carried away all also the shields of gold which Solomon had made, instead of which King Rehoboam made shields of brass, and committed them to the hands of the chief of the guard that kept the entrance of the king's house. And when the king entered into the house of the Lord, the guard came and fetched them, and brought them again into the guard chamber. And when he humbled himself, the wrath of the Lord turned from him, that he would not destroy him altogether. And also in Judah things went well. So King Rehoboam strengthened himself in Jerusalem, and reigned. For Rehoboam was 41 years old when he began to reign, and he reigned 17 years in Jerusalem, the city which the Lord had chosen out of all the tribes of Israel, to put his name there. And his mother's name was Naamah, and Ammonitess. And he did evil, because he prepared not his heart to seek the Lord. Now the acts of Rehoboam, first and last, are they not written in the book of Shemaiah the prophet, and of Iddo the seer, concerning genealogies? And there were wars between Rehoboam and Jeroboam continually. And Rehoboam slept with his fathers, and was buried in the city of David, and Abijah his son reigned in his stead.
0: Thank you for listening, and may the power of God rest on your life from the reading of his word.
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1: Tonight we're going to be looking at the fourth study in the series of Daniel chapters 1 through 6, illustrating the three angels' messages in Revelation chapter 14, verses 6 through 12. So this fourth study is entitled, Babylon is Fallen. And we can see in Daniel chapter 4, the fall of Babylon, if you will, where the king is taken off his throne. What good is a kingdom without a king, right? So Babylon is fallen, if you will. And just a quick insight that I probably won't mention later. The deadly wound, if you will, is healed in chapter 4 of the book of Daniel. So just an interesting thought to mix in with the study there of prophecy illustrated by Daniel 1 through 6. But what we can see is this sequence of the three angels' messages on purpose in Daniel chapters 1 through 6, starting with fear God and give glory to Him. That's Daniel chapter 1. For the hour of His judgment has come. That's Daniel chapter 2. Worship Him that made. That's Daniel chapter 3. Heaven and earth, the sea, and all that in them is. A direct quote, remember, from the fourth commandment of the Decalogue, the moral law, the Ten Commandments. Babylon is fallen, chapter 4. Is fallen because of the wine in chapter 5. And chapter 6 sums up the entirety of the third angel's message, including righteousness by faith in verity. So it is my honor, really, it's my honor to take us through this portion of Nebuchadnezzar coming out of Babylon. Rather, Babylon coming out of Nebuchadnezzar. But before we go, let's bow together. Bow your heads, please, and we'll pray. Father in heaven, thank you so much for giving us this opportunity here tonight to be able to understand more of what your Holy Spirit is saying to the churches. I pray you'd guide us, give us clarity of mind, give us the ability to not only chew these wonderful things from the bread of life, but to be able to swallow and digest them, that the Word of God would become flesh, that we'd be transformed, that we'd be blessed. Father, send this message of the three angels as far and wide as you see fit. And please do not trust me, your servant, with a single word before this, your people. I pray in Jesus' name. Amen. So, the second angel's message, if you turn to Revelation chapter 14, actually is a little bit different than the first message and the second message in the angels. So, Revelation 14, in verse 7, you'll see the first angel says with a loud voice. In verse 9, the third angel followed them, saying with a loud voice. But in verse 8, there followed another angel, which is the second one, saying, Babylon is fallen, is fallen. So he doesn't have this loud voice that the first angel or the second angel has. And I think it's because there's another portion of the book of Revelation that deals with the same message of the second angel. It's in chapter 18, if you want to turn there for a second. And it says, in fact, I'll just start reading my next quote because it says almost the same thing. I saw another angel come down from heaven having great power, and the earth was lightened with his glory. He cried mightily with a strong voice, saying, Babylon the Great is fallen, and has become the habitation of devils and the hold of every foul spirit and a cage of every unclean and hateful bird. And I heard another voice from heaven saying, come out of her, my people, that you be not partakers of her sins and that you receive not of her plagues. Revelation chapter 18, verses 1, 2, and 4. You know, it says, come out of her, my people. In the study, though, of Daniel chapter 4, what we're seeing is something more like, come out of my people. Instead of come out of her, my people, come out of my people. So it's a little bit different, but it's the same idea. Coming out of Babylon, even while living in Babylon. That's what we're going to be seeing there in the book of Daniel chapter 4. I'm going to continue with this portion here on the study notes. The scripture points forward to a time when the announcement of the fall of Babylon, as made by the second angel of Revelation chapter 14, verse 8, is to be repeated. with the additional mention of the corruptions which have been entering the various organizations that constitute Babylon. Notice what it says there. Entering the various organizations that constitute Babylon. An interesting concept. It's not just one power. It's the various organizations that constitute Babylon. Since that message was first given in the summer of 1844, a terrible condition of the religious world is here described. With every rejection of truth, the minds of the people will become darker, their hearts more stubborn, until they are entrenched in an infidel hardihood. In defiance of the warnings which God has given, they will continue to trample upon one of the precepts of the Decalogue until they are led to persecute those who hold it sacred. Just like we learned yesterday, anytime there's a unity of church and state, it leads to what? Persecution. So it says, Christ is set at naught in the contempt placed upon his word and his people. As the teachings of spiritualism are accepted by the churches, spiritualism, I think that hits my church where we're wrestling with things like spiritual formation in all its different phases. That's spiritualism entering into the church in a way that is frightening. And of course, with other churches and the belief that when you die, you go straight to heaven or straight to hell. In fact, well, almost nobody goes straight to hell. Most people go straight to heaven in that idea. That's spiritualism, and it's not in the Bible. So when these churches come together in spiritualism, and as the teachings are accepted by the churches, the restraint imposed upon the carnal heart is removed, and the profession of religion will become a cloak to conceal the basest iniquity. A belief in spiritual manifestations opens the door to seducing spirits. A belief in spiritual manifestations opens the door to seducing spirits. The doctrines of devils, and thus the influence of evil angels, will be felt in the churches. Taken from a book that if you have not read, you must get your hands on. It's called The Great Controversy, page 603. And chapter 4 in Daniel is going to show us some of the illustration there of what we just saw in Revelation 14 and 18. Daniel chapter 4, if you want to turn there. Notice verse 1. A little bit of a change here with Nebuchadnezzar. You can read in verse 1 of Daniel chapter 4. Nebuchadnezzar the king, unto, notice, all people, all nations, all languages. Again, this is a worldwide message, just like the second angel of Revelation chapter 14 and 18, right? Except there's a little change in his heart here. He says, peace be multiplied unto you. Whoa, Nebuchadnezzar. Peace be multiplied to you. You're telling me that the one who gained his kingdom by war and destruction and defeat is crying out for peace? What's happened? Is there some kind of change of heart going on? Well, yeah, actually there is. Notice, God had a plan. God knew that in his wisdom, he'd be able to affect more than one nation at a time. So he knew that Nebuchadnezzar was a king that was searching. He was searching for something more than what he could find with the mask. The magicians, the astrologers, the sorcerers, and the Chaldeans. He had that mask on that he didn't want to have anymore. He wanted to see further than that, and God knew it. So not only did he see in Babylon a ruler that he could, that God could win his heart, he saw that in the same move, he could punish his children, Israel, for not worshiping him and following the words of his prophets. So what happens? He sends Babylon over to capture Jerusalem and Judah. Okay? Well, you know, he messes up the whole nation there, takes them captive. And what happens is now his people are in Babylon. That sounds absolutely horrible. But then when you get insight from Jeremiah in chapter 26 and 27, we're not going to turn there, but if you read it, what Jeremiah is saying is, listen. Plant your fields, work with Babylon, work with the leader there, everything's going to be okay. You'll be brought home, everything's fine. if they would have listened to the prophet, even in that, they would have been blessed even more than they were. But they wouldn't listen to Jeremiah. Remember his story, right? Threw him into a pit, burned his messages, kicked him aside, left him for starving, basically. They treated him horribly. So you can look at the notes there and find some other places like 2 Kings 24 and 25, 2 Chronicles 36, where the story of Babylon overcoming God's people is explained a little bit more. So in this dual process where God says, you know what? I have a king in Babylon that is searching. I'm going to try to reach him by punishing my people and bringing them into his captivity, under his captivity. See? So what happens is God is trying to win Nebuchadnezzar. So if you jump back a little bit in Nebuchadnezzar's story, you kind of wonder, why is he saying, peace be multiplied unto you? Why this change of heart? Where is this coming from? Notice what happens in Nebuchadnezzar's testimony. Okay? Number one, there's 14 points here. Number one, God showed him the benefits of the health message in Daniel chapter 1. The health message is what was the right arm to the door of Nebuchadnezzar's heart. You see, before that, he was like ready to come in and destroy God's people, wipe them out completely. But God showed them the health message. He was like, you know what? There's something about this. Because why? You look at number two. He heard the, quote, knowledge and skill in all learning and wisdom from the Hebrews in chapter 1, verse 17, when he, as the Bible says, communed with them in verse 19. So the king there is actually speaking with these Hebrews. He's communing with them. And he is just stunned at the wisdom, the skill, the understanding that these young men have. And he's scratching his head saying, you know, there must be something with what they're eating, with what they're thinking. Because, like, their thoughts are clear compared to some of these other folk that are drinking the wine of Babylon. Amen? And so, number three, when he asked these young men to stand before him, which was in chapter 1, verse 19, these Hebrews communicated, quote, all matters of wisdom and understanding that the king inquired of them. And, quote, he found them 10 times better than all others in verse 20. So, like, what were those conversations about? Young men, you are studious. What gives you this wisdom? What gives you this ability to score straight A's on all my tests? I chose hard questions for you, boys. You know that. Give me your secrets. King, live forever. Your servants, we humbly serve the God of heaven, the creator of all things. King Nebuchadnezzar jumps back like, what? What are you talking about? Who is this? Well, see, sir, there was a sanctuary back in Jerusalem that you destroyed and you took all those golden vessels. Let me explain to you what those were used for. You see? How many opportunities would the leaders now of Babylon be able to speak to the king? And so Nebuchadnezzar's gotten all these seeds planted in his heart. Why? Because God saw in him somebody who's seeking after wisdom. Amen. And he also needed to punish his people for not listening to the prophets. So God is doing a twofold thing right here in Babylon. Verse 4, God actually honored him by giving him a prophetic dream. That's in chapter 2, verse 1. Now, verse number 5, God showed him the incompetency of his secular wise men in contrast to the Hebrews. Let's look at that. Daniel chapter 2, verses 10 and 11. The Chaldeans, remember those that actually understand a little bit about the spiritual life of other people. They said before the king, well, hey, there's not a man upon the earth that can answer the king's matters. I mean, there's no king or lord or ruler that's ever asked such thing about any magician or astrologer or Chaldean. Any Mac, verse 11. And it is a rare thing that the king requires, and there is none other that can show it before the king. Now they reach into their understanding of other people's religions, except the gods whose dwelling is not with flesh. You see, they knew who could answer the questions, but they were unwilling to serve him. Spiritual Babylon. People know the truth is in the word, but they're unwilling to follow it. They know where to find the truth, but they're not willing. So then, in number 6 on your sheet there, the king was witness to a direct answer to prayer. You remember when during the time of judgment in chapter 2, Daniel and his companions, they went together and they prayed. They sought the mercies of the God of heaven, right? What did God do? He answered their prayer. And what did Daniel do? He went directly to the king and he said, hey, king, guess what? God answered my prayer and he's going to spare my life by revealing to you the spirit of prophecy. So what happens is God gives him a direct witness to an answer to prayer. Number 7, he was told that God gave him victories and much wealth. Look at that one in chapter 2, verse 37 and 38. Daniel was not holding back the truth. He says, you, O king, are a king of kings. For the God of heaven has given you, the God of heaven has given you a kingdom and power and strength and glory. And wheresoever the children of men dwell and the beasts of the field and the fowls of the heaven hath God given into your hand. And he has made you ruler over them all. So king, don't think that you've come to this place on your own. God did it for you. Another seed planted in the heart of Nebuchadnezzar. Number 8, he was present while God gave Daniel the spirit of prophecy. You can read that in verses 36 and the interpretation of 46 and 47. Number 9, he must have had deep conversations with Daniel while leading together with him. Because in verses 48 through 49, it says, then the king made Daniel a great man and gave him many gifts, and made him ruler over the whole province of Babylon, and the chief of the governors over all the wise men of Babylon. And Daniel, in one of those quiet meetings with the kings, of course, he requested of the king and he set Shadrach, Meshach, and Abednego over the affairs of the province of Babylon. But Daniel, he was special. He sat as a judge in the king's gate. So he and Nebuchadnezzar were able to speak together in ways that others couldn't talk to King Nebuchadnezzar. More seeds in the heart of the king. So, I think it's number 10. He saw the courage and the dedication of the three Hebrews before certain death. We read that last time, remember? Hey, king, listen, we don't need to answer you, but just to let you know, we're not going to serve your gods. We love our God more than you love yours, and we're going to prove it by standing right here, even in the face of death. And even if God does not deliver us, we want you to understand we will never serve your gods. King Nebuchadnezzar was like, what? I can't believe this. But then what happened is he saw in number 11, even though angry, he had a healthy fear of the power of the Spirit in the Hebrews. Remember chapter 3, verse 20. It says, chapter 3, verse 20. He, the king, commanded the most mighty men that were in his army to bind Shadrach, Meshach, and Abednego to cast them into the fiery furnace. The most mighty men? Why, king? You afraid of these little wimps? No, they weren't wimps, remember? These were vegetarians. They were tough. Some of the strongest folk on the earth right now are vegetarian, by the way. I'll help you know that. So even though he was angry, he still had a healthy fear for these people. Number 12, he saw them walk into the hottest fire he had ever made, and he saw them come out alive. Another major seed planted in the heart of King Nebuchadnezzar, because God knew that he was searching for wisdom. Number 13, he recognized the, quote, Son of God in the fire with them because of his previous interactions with the Hebrews. I think he recognized God there because he had seen him, God, in those Hebrews, including Daniel. He said, that must be the guy that they're talking about because that looks exactly like the explanation they've given for me. And so I think he recognized the Son of God because of what he had heard before. Now, verse 14, number 14. He openly witnessed that there was no, there is no other God that can deliver after this sort. The very next chapter is when he's telling his story of how Babylon came out of him. Okay? He came out of Babylon while still in Babylon, you understand. So, Nebuchadnezzar, he was a celebrated leader. You must understand, this man was powerful. He had all the money he needed. He had anything he wanted. It was at his fingertips. He was living large, if you will, right? You know, if God could save him, God could save anybody. If Babylon came out of King Nebuchadnezzar, Babylon can come out of anybody. See, the people today who are celebrated, like King Nebuchadnezzar was celebrated, well, they're the YouTubers. People that make it famous on YouTube, they're pretty popular. And they stand tall like peacocks today because they know it. Pride. Situation comedians. Famous, popular. They've got money. They got what they need. Celebrated. Actors or musicians. You know, if anybody's an idol today, it's a musician or a sports person. Basketball players, football stars, etc. These folk are idols today. Now, the wealthy folk, they're celebrated. Businessmen and women, property owners, whether they be models, both men and women. Homosexuals are extremely celebrated today. I know this from their own testimonies. I've seen them on the television and YouTube. And I've also seen the testimonies of many of these homosexuals that have had Babylon come out of them. That's powerful. You know, I'll just let you know. I don't tell this to everybody. Before I was a Christian, I was tempted with homosexuality. Okay? I want to just be real here for a minute because somebody needs to hear this. I was tempted with homosexuality in a way so much that I started thinking and pondering and trying to work through how it would work between two men. And I was still trying to figure that one out. And I tell you, I was close enough to have chosen to go that direction. I could have chosen in my selfish desires, lusts, motives. I could have chosen to go that direction. And I don't know where it would have led me. There was another temptation that I had. So on a very different subject. One day I was driving in my truck. I had just become a Christian, like a couple weeks before. And as I'm driving on a dirt road, I'm at a point where I hear this voice in my head that says, "You're the Christ." It was so clear to me. I actually stopped my truck, rolled down my window, put my arm out of the window, and stared into the field for I don't know how long, thinking, pondering, praying, "Am I the Christ? Am I really the Christ? Is this something that I didn't know about that all of a sudden here is a revelation to me?" I could have chosen to believe that I was the Christ, and where would that have led me? I would have been one of those guys on the side of the road claiming to be Christ, dressed in some kind of weird suit, telling people that this and that, smoking a cigarette and drinking beer and everything, what else? I would have been crazy. I think I could have chosen to be crazy, just as I could have chosen to be homosexual. So I think, no matter where you are, no matter what you've been, no matter what you have gone through, I can tell you a whole lot of stuff. I've had an abortion. I'm not going to tell you a whole list of stuff, but I think some of these things are important. My first sexual experience was with a lady exactly twice my age. I came out of Sodom. I came out of Babylon. I was breaking into six different houses to steal everything I could to sell it to the Mexicans for a little extra cash to get some weed. Okay? I was this way for a long time. I was a heavy metal drummer. I was drinking and smoking. I had all the women I needed. I had all the drugs I needed. It was all right there. I came out of Babylon. I came out of Egypt. Egypt came out of me. Babylon came out of me. If I can be saved, if Nebuchadnezzar can be saved, if some of these other folk that I've heard their testimonies can be saved, anybody can be saved. That's what the scripture's telling us right here. In Daniel chapter 4, what it's saying is God has the ability, as it says in Ezekiel, to create in you a new heart, to take the fleshly heart out of you, the hard heart out of you and put a fleshly heart in you. My Bible says in 2 Corinthians chapter 5, verse 17, if any man or any woman be in Christ, that person is a new creature. Old things have passed away, and behold, all things have become new. Your motives, your desire, your diet, the way you're going to dress, the words you say, the activities you do, the things you think, the emotions you have, everything has become new. This is what we talked about in Daniel chapter 2 during the time of judgment and righteousness by faith. Victory over sin, that's what this chapter is all about. It doesn't matter who you are and where you've been. If you're celebrated like King Nebuchadnezzar was, Babylon can still come out of you. And I'll tell you right now, I could make a lot of money. I know that. I was in a dark room, a very dark, sinful room, and I had a lady tell me right to my face about this far away, "Why don't you come join us? You have what it takes." I could do that right now. I know it. I could be popular. I know I could be popular right now. I know how to do it. I don't want it. Because Christ has been so much better to me than anything in this world I've ever had. And so, for 18 years now, I have been walking with Christ, and I plan by His grace to continue walking with Him. And I want Babylon out of me. Are you with me? Amen. Amen. So this is why we're looking at Nebuchadnezzar's personal testimony. What has God done in your life? What has He been saying to you? What has He been bringing you through? What kind of things can you point to and say, wow, that must have been God? Because He loves us. He loves us so much. He loves us so much that there's no way to deny that when you read His word with an honest heart that is seeking for that love. Now, Daniel chapter 4, verses 2 through 3. He says, "You know, I thought it good to show the signs and the wonders that the high God has wrought toward me." Verse 3. "How great are His signs and how mighty are His wonders. His kingdom is an everlasting kingdom. His dominion is from generation to generation." King Nebuchadnezzar, he was praising God openly for what He had done for him. No matter what he had done, he knew that God was able to deliver him because he had done a lot. If you read the story of Ecclesiastes, King Solomon and all the foolishness he had been involved in, God was able to bring him back as a king, just like He was able to bring Nebuchadnezzar as a king. Verse 4, "I, Nebuchadnezzar, I was at rest in mine house and flourishing in my palace." Now, wait a minute. He was at rest? According to Isaiah 57, verse 20, at the end of page 2, it says, "The wicked are like the troubled sea when it," what? "Cannot rest, whose waters cast up mire and dirt." So, Nebuchadnezzar had a false experience in rest as a non-Christian. He says, "I was at rest in my palace." No, he wasn't. You know, as a non-Christian, I remember having a lot of laughter. Oh, I had a lot of fun. But as Pilgrim's Progress says, I had precious little joy. There was something missing in my life. I didn't know what it was. That's why I filled it with beer. That's why I filled it with drugs. That's why I filled it with all the other things that I was involved in for many years. Revelation chapter 14, verse 11. Remember, it says, "The smoke of their torment ascends up forever and ever, and they have no rest, day nor night, who worship the beast in His image." They have no what? They have no rest, day nor night, who worship the beast and His image. Now, wait a minute. Worshiping the beast in His image gives you no rest? Yeah, it doesn't matter how long you worship the beast in His image, you will not be given the rest that God has promised. What kind of rest does God promise? Turn to Matthew chapter 11. And we're going to see what kind of rest Christ offers. And we're going to see an interesting contextual reference that a lot of people that I've shared this with haven't noticed. Jesus is actually making an appeal after a sermon. He says in Matthew chapter 11, verse 28, "Come unto me, all you that labor and are heavy laden, I will give you rest. I'll give you what? Rest. Take my yoke upon you and learn of me, for I am meek and lowly in heart. You will find rest unto your souls, for my yoke is easy and my burden is light. What are the very next three words in the King James language? At that time. At what time, Jesus? At the time that I just made an appeal and told these folk that I would give them rest. At that time, it says, Jesus went on the Sabbath day through the corn. On what day? The Sabbath day that was made for what? Rest. Remember the Sabbath day to keep it holy, for in 6 days the Lord made heaven and earth, the sea, and all that in them is. He commanded us to rest that day. And remember, we jump back to Genesis in our minds, showing that the first creatures that God created, they didn't need rest, remember? They hadn't worked even a bit. What they needed is relationship with God. And so the first day that God gave the created Adam and Eve was 24 hours of spending time with Jesus. So what he says here in this section, come unto me, I'll give you rest. At that time, he brings them on the Sabbath day, a day made for that rest that he has promised. You can read the same thing in Hebrews chapter 4. Anyways, remember he said in Daniel chapter 4 that not only was he at rest, but he was flourishing in his palace. Remember that? Notice what Psalm 92 verse 7 says in your notes, page 3. When the wicked spring as the grass, and when all the workers of iniquity do flourish, well, really, it is that they shall be destroyed forever. The reality of the matter is they're not going to live for eternity. So if they have a good life here, it's because of God's mercy extending some kind of pleasure to them. The way that they deal with that extra stuff that they have and the things that they've been given, the bread, the water, the sunshine, those things that God has promised to his people. If they have those things, it's because they might as well enjoy their life here because they're not going to have anything else in eternity. So in verses 5 through 9 of Daniel chapter 4, notice what Nebuchadnezzar does. 5 through 9, I'll read it quickly. I saw a dream and it made me afraid. The thoughts upon my head troubled me when I was in my bed. Therefore, I made a decree that everybody would come, all the wise men, and make known unto me the interpretation of the dream. Verse 7. Then came the Maks, magicians, astrologers, Chaldeans, and soothsayers. You know, like in chapter 2, it says mask. This time it's Maks. I wonder if they're speaking up, the Chaldeans, in chapter 2, gave them a place a little higher than the soothsayers. I don't know. Anyways, they're one step up now. It says, I asked them, and they told me that they didn't know how to make the dream or the interpretation known. So in verse 8, at last Daniel came in before me, whose name was Belteshazzar, according to the name of my God, in whom is the spirit of what? The holy gods. He had to mention that in his own personal testimony. There was another seed that was planted in my heart after this terrifying dream, and the fact that I was still searching for something more than what could be given in Babylon. I was searching. I was seeking. And what happened? This guy Daniel, with the Holy Spirit, came in. That's part of his own handwritten testimony. That's powerful. Sometimes we think that our witness isn't strong. I'll tell you, if you're filled with the Spirit, God is purposefully working through you as much as possible, showing folk, I'm here! I'm here! Doesn't matter if you give him a cup of water. If you got the Spirit of God, he's witnessing through you because it's a spiritual war, something you can't see at all times. Daniel, he gave him an example of the Holy Spirit. So it says in verse 9, O Belshazzar, master of the magicians, because I know the Spirit of the holy gods is in you and no secret troubles you, tell me the visions of the dream that I have seen and the interpretation thereof. King Nebuchadnezzar is crying out to understand more about the spirit of prophecy. Tell me visions. Tell me the future. Explain to me what's going on. As you did before in chapter 2, Daniel, I liked it. I want it again. And so, Verse 10. Thus were the visions. There was a tree in the midst of the earth, and we can go into so much detail right here. I'm not going to. We're going to skip a lot of this. But let me tell you, the fact that the tree is in the midst of the earth, in verse 11, the tree grows and is strong. The height is far reaching to the heavens and also extends to the earth. What we're seeing is spiritual Babylon influencing the entire earth, growing, reaching up to heaven and extending all the way around the earth. The leaves, they were fair. The fruit, plenty. There was enough meat for all. You don't, Babylon isn't starving, let me tell you, with physical food. I can't really say that. With food that's not God's, I can say that. Babylonian food. Because doesn't the Bible say in Amos that there is a spiritual famine, a famine for the word of the Lord? What they're giving, what Babylon is giving to the world, the meat, the fruit, the leaves, it's not God's food. But there's plenty of it. Plenty of it. Like even in the seals, remember? You can get a whole lot of barley for 1 cent, but you can get that same amount of barley, or wheat rather, for 3 cents. So, I mean, it's pretty expensive to get the good stuff. And you can see that there in the seals. But anyways, this is kind of what's happening here. Babylon is extending its food around the world, and it's still not doing any good. In fact, it's causing trouble. It says, this angel speaks that Babylon will fall. Verse 15, nevertheless, leave the stump of its roots in the earth, even with a band of iron and brass, which is Roman Greece, kind of the same idea of Daniel chapter 2. Let it be wet with the dew of heaven, and let his portion be with the beasts of the field. Verse 16, this is interesting. Let his heart be changed from man's, and let a beast's heart be given unto him. Wait a minute. Give him the heart of a beast? In Daniel chapter 4, illustrating the second angel saying Babylon is fallen, we see that an animal's heart is given to the king. Hold your finger there in Daniel and jump to Revelation chapter 18 again. Revelation chapter 18. Notice what it says in verse 2. The angel, connected with the second angel of Revelation 14, he cried mightily with a strong voice, saying, Babylon the great is fallen, and is become the habitation of devils, and the hold of every foul spirit, and the cage of every unclean and hateful what? Bird. They've been given the heart of animals, if you will. Nebuchadnezzar was made into the beast. A beast's heart was given him. And over here, they're the cage of unclean birds or animals. The same kind of experience is going to be happening again in the time of the second angel crying out, Babylon has fallen. Humanity will be more like animals with their propensities and their characters than they will be Christ-like. We can see that in the prophecies in the writings of Ellen White, where God says that the Spirit of God will be withdrawn from the people, while those that are followers of God will be sealed with that same Spirit. These people will start acting like animals, just like Babylon and just like Nebuchadnezzar in Babylon. So the prophecy was given, it's going to happen to you, O king. It's going to happen. Now, chapter 4 and verse 19, I think we can learn something from Daniel, where it says in verse 19, Daniel, whose name was Belteshazzar, was astonished for 1 hour, and his thoughts troubled him. He spake to the king and said, Belteshazzar, let not the dream or the interpretation there, I'm getting confused here. Don't let the dream or the interpretation trouble you. And Belteshazzar answered, my lord, the dream be to them that hate you, and the interpretation thereof to your enemies. Now, yes, I believe that Daniel had a good relationship with the king. But I think more than a good relationship, Daniel had a care for his soul. I think in Daniel, we can see how we should be treating those that do not understand the gospel. Should we stick our heads up and just walk by them as the Pharisees of old, saying, "You're a Gentile, push away, go away, unclean." Should we be like that even at all? Sometimes it's hard. I've just got to tell you the truth. You see those homeless folk. I guess you don't see them so much around this area, but where I've been before, you see those homeless folk and they get old real quick. I don't see Jesus doing that, but that's my carnal heart coming out. Are we supposed to have that? Are we supposed to have those animal propensities and those animal desires where we'd rather have them destroyed and out of my way? Or do we show kindness like Christ? Do we pray for them, provide for them how we can and in wise ways? Don't always give them money. I can give you that a testament. So I think right here in verse 19, we can see in the heart of Daniel. Daniel was astonished and troubled for an hour over the fact that this man, King Nebuchadnezzar, a Babylonian, somebody not believing the same as Daniel, going through the experience he went through. I wish it weren't for you, O king. I wish it were for somewhere else, someone else. You see, God hates the sin, but loves the sinner. He will do anything to get anyone to heaven. Think to what he's already done. He sent his son in the form of a man to bear our guilt, to die in our place, and to be treated as we deserve. To be beaten and mocked, scarred, lonely, oppressed to the very soul with the burden of the sins that were placed upon him. Having never committed a single crime, in fact, the Bible says he was beaten so badly. Isaiah 52 verse 14 says, his visage was so marred than any man, and his form more than the sons of men. Between the weights of Christ's torment of soul from the crushing pressure of our guilt, with the combination of his eternal and everlasting love crushing on the other side, his heart broke for you and me. Will you not return thanks in giving him your life so that he can render to you the free gift of his righteousness? As Paul said in Galatians, let not Christ's death for you be in vain. Amen? So Daniel, after he tells King Nebuchadnezzar this terrible prophecy of his experience, jump to verse 27. Daniel says straight to him, O king, let my counsel be acceptable unto you. Break off your sins by righteousness and your iniquities by showing mercy to the poor. It may be a lengthening of your tranquility, O king. This is the appeal of Daniel to Nebuchadnezzar. Do what's right. Allow God to change your heart. Let Babylon go out of you. Verse 28, at the end of this, King Nebuchadnezzar, at the end of 12 months, he walked in the palace of the king of Babylon. It's been 12 months. It's been some time. God's been merciful. He's been thinking a whole lot about Daniel's words. But after 12 months, you kind of forget the counsel, right? So in verse 30, the king spake and said, is not this great Babylon that I have built for the house of the kingdom by the might of my power and for the honor of my majesty? Verse 31. While the word was in the king's mouth, there fell a voice from heaven, O King Nebuchadnezzar, to thee it is spoken, Babylon is fallen. The kingdom is departed from you. They will drive you from men, and your dwelling will be with the beasts of the field. Until, jump down to the end of that one. Until you know that the Most High rules in the kingdom of men and gives it to whomever he will. The very same hour, that prophecy was fulfilled in Nebuchadnezzar. You can call it lycanthropic insanity. Lycanthropic insanity is something that you can find online and read about if you'd like to. Where are my notes here on that? Lycanthropic insanity. It is a disease where it's actually documented that people believe they are like an animal. And for some reason, I don't see it. I know I included it here. But there is, in verse 32, we can see what happened. The same hour was the thing fulfilled upon Nebuchadnezzar. He was driven from men, and he did eat grass as the oxen, and his body was wet with the dew of heaven, till his hairs were grown like eagle's feather, and his nails like bird's claws. He ended up with something that God gave him. There it is. Thank you. Verse 33 shows us of Nebuchadnezzar experiencing what we can call today lycanthropic insanity or clinical lycanthropy. It's defined as a rare psychiatric syndrome that involves a delusion that the affected person can transform into, has transformed into, or is a non-human animal, documented today. Something that God gave him, a disease, because he was unwilling to surrender to God. And God will do anything to save you. Do you remember that?

tired. I literally thought I was giving my last ditch effort when my buddy grabbed my hand and pulled me in. I was ready to be done. Another time my lungs were so completely filled with water, my eyes were bigger than my mouth, and I couldn't breathe in or out. Finally, I was able to cough enough to get a little bit of a breath that was able to expel some more water, and that's a very scary thing. One night I was so overcome with alcohol and drugs, I had passed out on a couch. It was about 3 o'clock in the morning. My friend, who stayed the night at my house, he wakes up, and for some reason he was not an alcoholic. He didn't do any drugs. He was just a sober friend of mine. He wakes up and he thinks, "Where's Daniel?" He gets in his car at 3 o'clock in the morning and starts driving around the neighborhood trying to figure out where I am. He finds me in a place with the lights all off. I'm passed out on the couch. The fireplace has backed up and the entire room is filled with black smoke. Had I been there any longer, I would have asphyxiated and died. I'm positive. So many ways, so many times I've come to the point of death, but what has God done in almost all of those? I can look back and say, wow, that must have been God that kept me alive. There were times where my mother, she would tell me later after I became a Christian, when I actually cared, she said, there were times I would just stop and I would just say, Lord, please help my son. Please protect my son. She didn't know why, but she just was praying. She'd wake up in the middle of the night, God, be with Daniel. Please help Daniel. Keep him safe. Send your angels. She didn't know why. There was times I was in TJ or down in LA. There was times where I was staying up all night because I was sniffing those lines. I was all over the map, and she was praying for me. I told you before, I have no clue about anything but two really awkward scenarios that were not Christian at all. It was the devil, I mean, the Lord using the devil's tools, really. I have no clue as to how God brought me to him except through my mother's prayers. I believe in prayer. And we talked about that last time. Remember with Daniel being the intercessor in chapter 2. So for sure, one reason God wanted to bring King Nebuchadnezzar to be a vegetarian for 7 years in a field was because he wanted his mind to be clear so that he could recognize that the pride that he had in his heart, he needed to surrender or he'd be destroyed with his pride. And I'll tell you, one of the great reasons why the enemy was cast out of heaven in Isaiah 14 and Ezekiel 28 was because of pride. You know what? The enemy back in the day, when he was still in heaven, named Lucifer, he looked in the mirror one day, he said, wow, you're beautiful. You need to be on the throne, not that guy. You need to be worshipped, not him. He's looking in the mirror and he's checking himself saying, man, look at me. I'm looking pretty good. I got all these stones and all these pearls and all this gold and jewels and blue and, you know, purple and onyx and wow, I'm looking pretty good. As a result of becoming proud and being cast out of heaven, he realized in a very short time, if I get these people on the earth to adorn themselves and become proud, they're going to fall like I did. You can read all about it in Isaiah chapter 3 and 4. Let me tell you, Isaiah chapter 3 and 4. Well, but God, he's so merciful. He wants us not to be proud. He wants Babylon to come out of us. Amen. This is the message of the three angels. This is what Daniel, chapters 1 through 6, have been saying for 2,500 years. Fear God and give glory to him, for the hour of his judgment has come. Worship him that made. Babylon is fallen because of the wine. And the third angel's message summed up in the story of Daniel being cast into the lion's den. I'm excited to present that message. That's good stuff. So what we can see is this little illustration that I mentioned before. With the beast, Nebuchadnezzar going off his throne where Babylon had fallen, if you will. The system of Babylon had received, if you will, a deadly wound. This deadly wound was healed 7 years later, remember, or a time later, some times later, when Nebuchadnezzar was finally brought back to his thoughts again. Well, guess what? You can see something like that in Revelation chapter 3, verse 3. Remember,

0: The beast there, representing that same Babylonian or Antichrist power, he ended up having a deadly wound that was healed. So you can do a little parallel there. I don't know how far you should take that, but it's interesting anyways. Reading the rest of chapter 4 in Daniel, it will show that the literal king of Babylon repented and returned as the ruler of his kingdom. In the book of Daniel, this is all we read of King Nebuchadnezzar. In contrast to this, we see that spiritual Babylon, after receiving the deadly wound, also professed to repent. All the world followed him and received his kingdom once again. This, though, is not all that we hear of spiritual Babylon. As you read in Revelation 13, verse 1, the beast, or the king of Babylon, had seven heads, the names of blasphemy, and it compares with the beast of Revelation 17, verse 3, which has seven heads and full of blasphemy. In 17, verse 5, we can see that this represents Babylon, the great spiritual Babylon. The message of Revelation 18, verse 4 is, come out of Babylon, come out of her, my people. Come out of Babylon, my people. You could also say, come out of my people, Babylon. The last paragraph there on page 4, I'll read. Spiritual Babylon is embodied in anyone who is not willing to allow the transforming power of the Holy Spirit to work in their lives, to reform them to the standards of the words of the Holy Bible. God is looking for a people that will be obedient to Him, not cherishing sins in their hearts. I'm reminded of a verse. Turn to Luke chapter 6. Luke chapter 6. This is a very small, potent verse. Luke chapter 6, verse 46. Jesus asks a question. He says in Luke 6, 46, why do you call me Lord? I think there's a pause there. And I like to think that the next Lord is a question or a statement. Lord! Like, why do you call me Lord? Lord! And you do not the things which I say. Why do you call me Lord, Master, Ruler, the one that's in charge, if you're not going to listen to me? That doesn't make a lot of sense, right? He's speaking to people that would not listen to him, yet they want to call him Lord, Lord. Haven't we done all these marvelous things? I didn't know you. It's about relationship. It's about submission. It's about Christ having the authority in our lives. It's about, if you love me, keep my commandments. And I tell you, after all of what God did to Nebuchadnezzar, there's no way that he could say, God doesn't care about me. And after all of what God has done for every single person on this earth, if you're looking for his love, you'll find it. God is amazing. Remember yesterday we talked about Galatians 2:20. Or maybe two nights ago. Paul says, I am crucified with Christ. Nevertheless, I live. But it's not me that's living. It's Christ that's living in me. The life that I now live, I live by the faith of the Son of God who loved me. He gave himself for me. This is the one we're serving. The one who loves us so much. So, be renewed in your mind. Be transformed in your mind, as Romans chapter 1, verse 6 says. I want to read something with you here. It's on the last page. Taken by faith that I live by. The faith I live by. The second angel's message of Revelation 14 was first preached in the summer of 1844 and then had a more direct application to the churches of the United States, where the warning of the judgment had been most widely proclaimed and most generally rejected, and where the declension in the churches had been most rapid. But the message of the second angel did not reach its complete fulfillment in 1844. The churches then experienced a moral fall in consequence of their refusal of the light of the Advent message. But that fall was not complete. As they have continued to reject the special truths for this time, they have fallen lower and lower. Not yet, however, can it be said that Babylon is fallen, because she made all nations drink of the wine of the wrath of her fornication. She has not made all nations do this yet. The work of apostasy has not yet reached its culmination, and I think we can say that same thing is true. Let me tell you, friends, we need to pray for us, pray for our church, pray for our families, and pray for our friends, because God wants to save us, and it's serious before us. The prophecies make this very clear. Are you with me?
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2: Has your great-great-grandfather been born yet? If he hasn't, he's not your great-great-grandfather. This might seem like a silly question, but when it comes to the claimed evolutionary fossil evidence for man's evolution, our claimed great-great-grandfather has turned up in the wrong period of history. A redating of Homo erectus fossil skulls discovered in 1931 and 1933 has brought these supposed human evolutionary ancestors squarely into modern history. This dating is supported by the geological setting in which they were found. In fact, two excavation sites right next to each other yielded both modern humans and Homo erectus remains. The most likely age for the Homo erectus remains were 27,000 years before present. You must remember, though, that these are evolutionary years. But what it means is that Homo erectus and human beings like us lived at the same time. This is so troubling to scientists who believe in evolution that they tried several tactics to avoid the problem. First, they argued that human fossils were not in the same geological layer as the Homo erectus remains. But photographs contradicted this claim. Then they argued that the human remains must have washed into the area from higher ground. But the good condition of the human remains and the related bones ruled this out. In other words, Homo erectus offers no support for human evolution, and another attempt to contradict God's word about our special creation falls into failure.
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